University says they're working to address historical compliance issues after another qualifications bungle. Yesterday, it was announced that 193 electrotechnology students would have to retake a unit, confirming the matter does not affect licensed electricians. CDU says they're committed to ensuring high standards of quality and integrity. The Australian government says new tariffs being imposed by the United States are disappointing. From later today, a 12.5% tariff will be placed on Australian exports to the US, replacing the current 10% one. The Trump administration argues it's taking action against forced labor and slavery, but many analysts say it's just an attempt to replace previous tariffs invalidated by the Supreme Court. Credit agency Equifax warns that small business insolvencies are ticking upwards as the effects of inflation, interest rates and fuel prices take hold. Insolvencies were up 13% in May compared to the same period last year. And to sport, Australian swimmer Carl Chalmers is welcoming Gina Rinehart's offer of cash bonuses for medals and world records in the pool at the Commonwealth Games. The mining magnate will provide the same bonuses she did at the 2024 Olympics, $20,000 for a gold medal, $15,000 for a silver, $10,000 for a bronze and $30,000 for a world record. And there'll be more news at 10. Lara?

0: 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Diesel on 105.7 ABC Darwin. I'm broadcasting live from the Royal Darwin Show today. It's so great to be here and, oh, my goodness, things are getting busy. The gates have been open for, gosh, how long now? Over half an hour, and lots of people are coming through and enjoying things and checking out the goats, which we are in the best spot because we're near the scones and the goats. So we are in an enormously popular place. We are just opposite the CWA tent. We're diagonal to the Joe Yates Pavilion. We're right as you come through the gates, so you can't miss us. And if you are here listening in, saying hello, come and say hi. We'd love to chat to you and find out what you're up to on the show today. And also, we are asking people for their blue ribbon skill, their special skill. And so I'd like to know if you've got one. You can text me 0487991057. Or if you are here, you can tell me in the flesh. And I've got a few friends here in the flesh. With more goats, I've got Tabitha and Ariel who are here with Tamim and College. Hello, girls.
1: Hello.
2: Hi.
0: Goats are just, they are the most exciting thing that I've seen today so far. I mean, to be fair, I haven't been able to go into the pavilion yet, but why do you love your goats?
1: My goat's really cute.
0: What's your goat's name?
1: Vision.
0: Vision. Wow. Where did that name come from?
1: She was really scared when I first started working with her, so I couldn't really see her in the long grass. So I just, yeah.
0: You needed good vision to spot her. I love that. And what about you, Ariel? What's your goat called?
2: My goat is called Tui.
0: Tui?
2: Yes.
0: Why is that?
2: Yeah, because her mum was Ratatouille.
0: Oh, Ratatouille and Tui. That is so fantastic. And so you look after a goat each as part of the program at school. What's the best tips and tricks you've got for keeping the goats happy?
1: Just make sure they're calm and not in a big crowd.
2: Mm. Don't get, like, angry with them.
0: Gentle. So, do you have to speak to them nice and gently?
2: Yeah, and make sure you don't get agitated because then they can feel that and they don't know what to do and they get angry at you.
1: They have to be with at least one other goat.
0: Right, or they get a bit stressed out. I feel a bit the same. Maybe I'm more like goat than
2: yeah. They like to be around friends.
0: Oh, bless. Just like you guys. I love it. That is so fantastic. Imagine maybe before you started to mimic or before you got your goat, I don't know how you felt about goats then, but have you fallen in love with them? Are they close to your favourite animals now that you've been working with them for a while?
1: Not my favourite animal, but yes.
0: Oh, you've got to block Vision's ears when you say such a thing.
1: Oh, I've got Vindaloo right now.
0: Oh, Vision can't hear Vindaloo. Yeah. I think I can guess why that one's called Vindaloo. What about you, Ariel?
2: I definitely think it's up there because they're just so gentle and nice and I feel like they can understand you most of the time.
0: Yeah, they're very cool animals. Obviously, you're hard at work here at the show. You've got a lot of goats to show. You've got to look after them, make sure they're happy and excited. Do you get time to go and check out Sideshow Alley and the other fun stuff?
1: Yes.
2: Yeah, we do.
0: Do you have a favourite ride or a favourite thing to do at the show?
1: We haven't really explored much, but I'm warning you, don't go on No Limits.
0: Don't go on No Limits. Why is that?
1: When you're upside down, it feels like you're going to fall out. Yeah.
0: No Limits is your limit. You can't go there. Very good. What about you, Ariel? Do you have a favourite?
2: Well, yeah, my favourite is actually No Limits.
0: What? So you like feeling like you're going to fall out of the sky. Is that your fave?
2: Yeah.
0: Wowee, there you go. Okay, well, it sounds like you guys are just going to have the best day here. People can come and say hello to you at the Joe Yates Pavilion, say hello to the goats, say hello to you. Thanks for chatting to us. Before I let you go, do either of you have a special skill that you can tell me about? So far we've had curb parking, dancing, singing, chickens. Mine is untangling things.
1: I would say goat handler.
0: Goat handler. That is a very special skill. Do you have one, Ariel?
2: Not really. It's mostly just average.
0: You know what? Being average at a lot of things could be a special skill, you know? Yeah. I respect that. Good luck today. Enjoy it. I hope you get to go on some of the rides later. No Limits is off limits for you Tabitha, but Ariel, you're on. I love it. Good luck. Thank you so much.
1: Thank you.
0: Tabitha and Ariel from Dominion College, also with the goats. You can come and hang out with the goats anytime this morning. They have been hanging around a lot at the ABC stall here. I'm Lara Simpson on 105.7 ABC Darwin, broadcasting live from the Royal Darwin Show. It's kind of been a slow flood of people entering the showgrounds, and now it's picking up. Oh, and just on cue, right on cue, we've got some of our friends from Exercise Pitch Black taking off into the sky. Coming up with this half hour, one of the most impressive things that you will see at the show is something that's not, it's not straight in your face. It's not something that you see the glory and grandeur of straight away. It's something that's chipped away at the entire weekend. It's a sand sculpture, so intricate. You just, it is, you imagine your typical sand castle and then just blow that thing straight out of the water. It is unlike anything you've likely ever seen, and you're going to meet the man behind it a little later on this half hour. In fact, I think we might actually chat to Dennis now. Dennis, can I have a guy to come a little bit closer here?
3: Just hold it nice.
0: Dennis, the Sandman. I remember seeing you here last year. You're back for more. What do you love about the Royal Darwin Show?
4: Yeah, I can't stay away from it.
0: Get you to hold that microphone just nice and close to your mouth because they're being a little bit funny today. So you are, and I have described here that you are a master sculptor of sand. How does one become a master sculptor of sand?
4: Basically, you've got to win a world championship and have been on the world circuit.
0: So there's a world circuit.
4: I was on the world circuit for many years. I pulled out of it because I was too far away from home. But there were 14 of us from 14 different countries, and we would compete in Denmark, Germany, the States, China, all over the place.
0: Wow.
4: Yeah.
0: That's a pretty amazing thing. So that suggests that there's a contingent of sand sculptors all around the world who compete together.
4: Yes.
0: That's amazing. How many people would you compete against?
4: There are 14 of us from 14 different countries.
0: Wow.
4: And in the beginning, when I was first in that world circuit, it was very tough. No one would really speak to each other. You wouldn't share ideas or tools. And then one day the producer said, how would you like to split the money, first, second and third prize money, and allow people to have a choice? We'll have people's choice and you'll get a trophy. And we all agreed to that. And then there was a really close bond. We shared different tools, different ideas, techniques, and that really helped me to expand my technique in a way.
0: I want to get to your technique and just how precise you have to be when you're putting these things and crafting these sculptures in a moment. But how did you first realize that what you were putting together was no ordinary sandcastle? It was something a bit more. What first drew you into the sand sculptures that you now create?
4: Sorry, what?
0: What first drew you in and got you started making these sorts of sand sculptures?
4: Oh, that's a very sort of an unusual, yeah. I'll give you, it's an in-depth answer.
0: Okay.
4: I used to be a professional photographer, and I was running out of the house with camera gear under both arms. And my son, it was so long ago, he was watching Sesame Street. Okay. And he sort of said in a very sad voice, "Bye, Dad," as I ran past. And I was working like 7 days a week, 12-hour days, sometimes 14-hour days. And I put the camera gear back in the boot of the car, came back upstairs, gave him a hug, and I said, from now on, I'm going to be your slave from Friday night, from Friday afternoon until Saturday afternoon. I'll do whatever you want me to do. And the first day came, and he said, I want you to build a sandcastle with me. And I went, yeah, okay. So we did that, and we kept doing it. People started throwing money in my water bucket. He was going, look, you don't have to be a photographer anymore.
0: You don't have to go. You could just build sandcastles with me every day.
4: Yeah, well, I did that for many, many years until I was involved in a very serious motor vehicle assault, and I had time to reassess my whole life, and my mum was needed to go into a nursing home, or someone needed to look after her full time. She was in a wheelchair. Mm. She wasn't doing well. So I dedicated my time to her. And I ended up, to distract her from her anxiety and depression, I used to build sand sculptures and have her sitting in the wheelchair in the shade while I was building them. And we'd busk, basically. People would throw money in my bucket. And we'd have enough money to go out for dinner that night. So I'd take her out for dinner. And I thought, maybe if I go to a more populated area, I might be able to make more money. And I did that. I went to the Gold Coast and we were doing $1,500 a day. And I went, this is mind-blowing. This is incredible. So I decided to take her on a bit of a... We went down on the Great Ocean Road in Lawn in Victoria. Same thing, busking, doing a bit of a road trip. And a woman approached me and said, I really love your work. Take some photos of your work and somebody from the Californian government is going to be in contact with you. There's a world circuit in this. And I said, oh, really? Anyway, yeah, so there was. I was invited by the Californian government then to participate in an international event.
0: Wow.
4: And... yeah, it was amazing. And that's what got me into the world circuit.
0: That is an incredible story. Yeah. And I love that it's built genuinely from just a love of it and spending time with your son. And now you're here in Darwin making a sand sculpture for all of us to enjoy. If you've just joined me this morning on 105.7 ABC Darwin, I'm Lara Stimpson, and this morning I'm hanging out with Dennis Masood, who's a sand sculptor. He is an icon of the sand sculpting world and of places like, I imagine, where you're living in Noosa, people are just... You must be like a celebrity. People know who you are.
4: Yeah.
0: Does it get a bit much in offending people away? Like, come on, give me some space. I know I'm the sand sculptor, but, you know. Now, can you give us any hints as to what you are sculpting today?
4: Well, it's the 75th anniversary of the Darwin Show.
0: Yes.
4: Been operating for 75 years. And an anniversary like that is usually a pearl, if you whatever. So I didn't realise that there were pearl divers in Darwin years ago.
0: Yeah.
4: And pearl diving and pearl, the extraction of pearls was an industry. So I've created a pearl in a shell. And I'm about to add to that with some mermaids and maybe some more pearls. And a couple of dolphins. Yeah.
0: That is fantastic. And to give people a sense who won't be able to come see it or haven't seen them before, of the what's the scale? How big are we talking?
4: The shell is about 2 metres in diameter, or 2.5 metres in diameter.
0: Wow.
4: And the pearl is about 500 millimetres in circumference.
0: How tricky is it making a perfect sphere out of sand?
4: Yeah. How do you do it?
0: How do you do it?
4: Yeah.
0: What are your tricks?
4: There is a secret to it. You can struggle and try and make one just with your hands, or you can look at, for example, if you went to the $2 shop and found some cocktail glasses and the bottoms of those have a curve, okay? So it's only a small curve, so you'd make a... What you can do with that bottom is just spin it onto the sand and it will replicate the shape of that bottom. It will make a perfect sphere.
0: Wow.
4: So if you have a saucer or a dish that's a certain diameter and a curve and you found the center of the back of that saucer and super glued a cork or a handle on there, and then mounded the sand up and used it and spun it around on top of the sand, it will replicate that curve perfectly and you'll get a perfect sphere.
0: Wow, I might have to be quite gentle, very delicate. Have you ever been crafting a sand sculpture, been a bit distracted, maybe someone's come over and said hello, taken a step backward and knocked it over?
4: I have. I was building, you know, you've heard of Gaudi, the guy in Barcelona, you know.
0: Oh, yes, the
4: incredible cathedral that Gaudi is building. I was building a Gaudi-style castle with very intricate spires and little balls on top and windows. And I had a broad brimmed hat on because it was quite sunny.
0: Mm.
4: And I leant forward with my hat and
0: Oh no. It
4: was a domino effect.
0: Oh gosh, did you cry? What'd you do? Just stand in disbelief.
4: You've just got to keep going. Yeah, look, but what I do, like what I'm doing here, is what we call soft pack sculpting. So it's just a pile of sand packed up with your hands and using water. But then when I'm on the world circuit, it's a hard compaction sculpting where the sand is framed up in reinforced steel boxing or timber boxing, and it's compacted with a road compacting machine. And the end result looks like a big pyramid. So the base might be 10 metres square by a metre high. Then the next step in is 9 metres by a metre high, and 8, 7, 6, until you go up and you're 8 metres off the ground and you've got this big pyramid. And you strip off the top box and you start carving your way down from the top to the bottom. It will take maybe 7 or 8 days to do that.
0: What an extraordinary job.
4: It is.
0: What a cool job. Do you still get to spend lots of time with your son?
4: I took him five times. My eldest son, yeah, he went 5 times around the world with me, sand sculpting.
0: Just for one simple request from son to dad, just one afternoon, can you make sandcastle with me? And now look, here you are. That's very cool.
4: Yeah, it was.
0: It's amazing to see you here at the show each year.
4: I love that
0: it's so perfectly on theme for the 75th anniversary. I better let you get back to the sand, Dennis.
4: Thank you.
0: Lovely to chat to you as always. That's
4: lovely
0: Dennis Massoud, who's he's a world-renowned sand sculptor. He is the founder of Australia's longest running sand sculpting company, Sand in Your Eyes. He's back again this year creating his magic, and you can go and check it out. It's here at the Darwin Show, so it sounds like there's already a bit there to go and look at. It's a pearl this year in a big shell, and today he'll be adding mermaids and dolphins and all the sort of exciting stuff. So if you want to go check that out, enjoy it. It's approaching 10 o'clock this morning on 105.7 ABC Darwin. It's such a beautiful day here. The breeze is blowing. It's causing us a bit of trouble having a few of our things blow over, but I would much prefer it to be a breeze than without one. Let's get the official weather update, though, with Jessica Lingard from the Bureau of Meteorology.
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0: Jess, good morning. What's the weather looking like today and the weekend?
5: Good morning, Lara. Well, yeah, you took the words right out of my mouth there with the windy start. There is a southeasterly surge at the moment, which is causing some slightly windier conditions. The good news is they will be just around there at the mornings, and then the winds will ease as we move through the afternoons. However, these winds are going to be with us through tomorrow morning and into Sunday morning as well, and then we'll see that surge slowly starting to weaken. On Sunday, we'll see a pulse of sort of drier air pushing up into the top end. So we do see the return of those really nice, cool mornings from Sunday all the way through into the middle of next week. It was a bit warmer this morning, and we are heading for a mostly sunny top of 32 degrees in the city, going for 32 degrees after a bit of a warmer start again tomorrow morning, and then 31 degrees on Sunday with a nice, cool overnight minimum. Elsewhere around the top end, we're going for a 33 degree day today in Howard Springs and Coolalinga, and Catherine today heading for a sunny top of 30 degrees.
0: Excellent, Jess. Thank you so much. What a beautiful day for a show weekend. It's so great to be hanging out with you and to be here live from the Royal Darwin Show. I've got lots more coming up for you this morning. There's a bit of dust flowing off the path. I've got a few of the show organisers walking past, and it's all blowing up. It's all very exciting, but really actually quite lovely weather. The sun is out though, so make sure if you're coming down, you're bringing your hats and so on. Now, do I have Lil Watkins roaming about this morning? She is out and about. We're going to catch up with her after 10 o'clock today. There's lots of us here. And please come down and say hello to us at the stall. We are currently opposite we will be opposite all day, the CWA with their scones, diagonal to the Joe Yates Pavilion as well. We are next to we've got the Palmerston Rugby Union crew who are over there, and they're keeping things nice and clean today with their wheelie bins out and they're, you know, those little, I'm forgetting what they're called, the little grabber things that you can use, looking after all the rubbish and so on from the show today. So this, it is the 75th anniversary of the Royal Darwin Show and things are getting off to a flying start. Coming up after the news at 10 o'clock, it is a Friday still, so we're going to keep playing the Friday Play Lunch. You know the drill. On Fridays, we shake off the shackles of the week and have a bit more fun together. Today, all of today, is just an absolute party and a super fun time, but we're going to keep the Friday Play Lunch tradition alive, live from the show today. I want to know, in honour of the show and all of the special skills that are on display, I want to know what your special skill is, your blue ribbon skill, something that if categories didn't exist, if there were no limits on what could get a blue ribbon here at the show, what would you enter? What skill of yours, what talent of yours, what thing that you can make, what thing you can do? I can't take your calls this morning, but I can take your texts on 0487 99 1057 if you're at home or listening anywhere across the top end today. I'd love to hear from you. But if you're here live at the show, come over and say hello. I'd love to say hi and meet you. Hello. Hey. Stick around. I want to chat to you after the news, which is approaching. And I'd love to say hello and find out what you're up to, what you're looking forward to, and what your special skill is today here at the show. We've got some merch. We've got some stuff to give away. It's just, it's a great place to be. So if you're on your way down, if you're in the car at the moment, or you're heading down a little later today as well, ABC Radio Darwin's going to be here all day long. I'm here till 11 o'clock. Then you've got Matt Brand, who'll be hanging out here with the Country Hour boys from 12:30 to 1:30. And then Liz Travaskis will bring it home for us here at the show from 1:30 till 4 p.m. this afternoon. I also have for you to guess after the news a special sound from the show. It's a secret sound. Instead of the song quiz, your job, guess the sounds. That's all coming up right now. It's 10 o'clock.
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6: Good morning, Darlene Jean Leung with ABC News. The former Northern Territory Chief Minister behind nation-leading voluntary euthanasia legislation says the new law is weakened by some proposed requirements. Marshall Perrin was a fierce advocate of voluntary assisted dying and introduced the Rights of the Terminally Ill Bill in 1995, which passed but was later overturned by the federal government. He says his original bill never required a minimum time to death and he disagrees with its inclusion.
7: Patients who fulfil all of the other eligibility requirements, but you cannot be helped under this proposal because you're not predicted to die within 12 months. So it's really cutting off a group of the terminally ill, which there is no case to do so.
6: The US will impose a 12.5% tariff on Australian imports from this afternoon, despite protests by the Australian government. The Trump administration argues the tariff is action against forced labour and slavery, but Canberra argues it has some of the world's strongest legislation against forced labour. Senior fellow at the United States Studies Centre, Bruce Wolpe says the tariffs are an attempt to extend previous import taxes that were struck down in the US Supreme Court.
8: This is an extension of the trade war that started on the Liberation Day tariffs that were declared illegal by the Supreme Court. He's found another mechanism. It'll go to the courts again. But Trump is clear. Every country that trades with the US is going to suffer because he wants that money coming into the United States.
6: The defence minister is welcoming debate about AUKUS at the Labor Party's national conference, acknowledging it's a huge expense. The defence pact is one of the more divisive issues among Labor Party members, alongside gambling advertising, a new tax and Gaza. But the party has so far avoided stoushes on the conference floor, with issues being ironed out behind the scenes. But Richard Marles insists there's still an opportunity to debate AUKUS.
9: I welcome any debate at any time, to be frank, and I understand that this is a huge public expenditure and so people are entitled to raise questions and have debates had, and I stand ready to do those debates. But at the same time, we are putting this in place.
6: Overseas, thousands of people have been hospitalised and 14 have died as Japan swelters through a heatwave. North Asia correspondent Natalie Whiting has more from Tokyo.
10: Parts of central Japan are in the grip of a heat wave. Last week, almost 11,000 people were taken to hospital with heat stroke and 14 died, according to data just released from the country's Fire and Disaster Management Agency. Tokyo's fire department says it transported more than 3,000 people in a single day this week in a record high. Earlier this year, Japan introduced a new word for days with temperatures over 40 degrees or more, kokushobi, which means cruelly hot day, and it recorded the first of them this week. Government workers have been encouraged to ditch the suit and wear shorts to the office as the hot weather continues.
6: Back home, the Northern Territory opposition has announced a reshuffle of its shadow cabinet. Manuel Brown loses the education portfolio, which is being picked up by Chancey Paik, while Ed Smelt will take over corrections from Mr. Paik. The reshuffle was triggered by protracted controversy around Mr. Brown, who admitted to receiving several speeding fines over recent years. To sport, the 2026 Commonwealth Games is open, with Australia among 74 nations and territories taking part in the opening ceremony in the Scottish city of Glasgow. Australia was led out by flag bearer Nina Kennedy and baton bearer Tim Hodge at the event's curtain raiser, and will be represented by 255 athletes in 10 sports across 10 days of competition. Australia's head of mission, Petria Thomas, says she's confident of a strong showing.
11: Our team's looking fantastic. You know, we've got some really established champions, world beaters on our team, and we've got some amazing young talent coming through, and I'm just excited to see what they can all do. So it's not going to be easy to top that medal tally, but all we ask is that our athletes do the very best that they can.
6: And Australian pop duo Sneaky Sound System will headline the Alice Springs Masters Games closing ceremony in October. This year's game celebrates 40 years and will see 25 different sports played over a week from October 10. Sneaky Sound System joins a raft of artists to play during the games, including Shannon Knoll, Baby Animals and Choir Boys. Briefly, in the weather today, Darwin atop of 32, Katherine atop of 30, Tennant Creek atop of 23 and Alice Springs atop of 17.
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0: Oh, you know I love hanging out with you on a Friday every week, but this one is an especially exciting Friday to be hanging out with you because I'm live from the Royal Darwin Show, broadcasting right opposite the CWA stall, diagonal to the Joe Yates Pavilion, right near the front gate. I'm here, Trant's here, producer Brittany's here, Roaming Lil is here. We're all here enjoying what the show has on offer, and you can hear there's some live music that's starting up behind me. There's some pitch black jets that are roaring above us. The action is packed here at the show all day long, so I'm really looking forward to spending the next hour with you, but of course we're going to be here right through till 4 o'clock. I've seen the Country Hour Boys have started to rock up. Matt Brand will be here from 12:30 to 1:30, and then Liz Trebaskis taking us all the way through till 4 o'clock. So whatever time of day you're coming to the show, we'll be here, and we're really keen to say hello to you on this public holiday. Wherever you are across the top end, I hope you're well. I've got a few little treats for you at this hour. Of course, it is the Friday Play Lunch, and we, if you're new and you haven't played before, it's where we kind of shake off all the rules of morning radio on a Friday between 10 and 11, and we just have fun. That's our main aim. We pick a topic of discussion, and typically I take your calls. I can't do that today, so I want to take your texts on 0487 99 1057. Today's topic, in light of the show and all of the very special things that are on offer here, all of the blue ribbon awarded skills, cooking, animals, arts and crafts, all of the ones that have won blue ribbon, I want you to just put that out of your mind. Don't let that intimidate you. Today, I'm giving blue ribbons for your blue ribbon skill, your special skill, whatever it is. It can be big, it can be small, it can be random or unique. Lots of people can have this skill. Zero other people can have this skill. If you've got a special skill, I want to hear about it. 0487 99 1057. Hello to Shaz, who's texted in from cold Victoria, who says, "Hi, Lara and team, really enjoying your program today, The Darwin Show from cold Victoria." Oh, well, that is such a bummer, because I've got to tell you, the weather here is lovely today. There's a beautiful breeze going, so if you haven't been able to come down, don't let any talk of weather deter you. It is a beautiful, beautiful day. Now, typically also, we'd have a song quiz. I'd have a song quiz for you. I thought, let's mix it up. We're at the show. So instead of the song quiz, I've got a special sound that I want you to guess. Same number, 0487991057. If you hear it the show, you can come up and have a guess if you hear it. We're going to play it for you now. It's just a short little clue. I want you to guess, what is this thing? I recorded it at the show before everybody came in through the gates this morning. What is this sound? What is that sound? What could it be? Let's play it one more time. 0487991057. Do you have any idea what that special sound is from the show? 0487991057. Now, before I play you some tunes, some Friday tunes, I've got two very exciting people in front of me who are responsible for some tunes of their very own. I've got Michelle and Xavier here from the Drumming Monkeys. Hello to you both.
14: Hi, Lara.
15: Hi, Lara.
0: How good is it to be here at the show today? What a beautiful day.
14: It is a beautiful day. Beautiful breeze. Not too hot.
0: Not too hot. Not too cold. Just right. Just right.
15: Perfect.
0: Now, between the two of you, I've got a Drumming Monkeys veteran and a newbie on the block. Xavier, you've been doing this for a long time now. Tell me about it.
14: Yeah, so my friend and I started it 22 years ago in November 2003 in Adelaide. And we've been coming to Darwin since 2005. I think we've been here every year. I'm not sure. I don't know. But we've been to the show a lot. So, yeah, every year.
0: Time flies when you're having fun, doesn't it?
14: I know. I started off a young man and now I'm not.
0: And for those, I mean, it does feel like a relatively self-explanatory name, but for those who have never encountered the Drumming Monkeys before, what do you do?
14: Well, essentially it's two puppets, monkey puppets. There's three characters in all. There's Bongo, Congo and Kiko, Kiko being the newest. The children will see only monkeys coming out of a booth that stand about the size of an eight-year-old, and we play drums and we sing songs and we do all sorts of interactive kind of tricks and games and things like that. It's a lot of fun.
0: So much fun. And we're leaning in because it's getting harder to hear us. The Jets are new and fun, and they might tell you about it a little later on. The kids obviously love it. Tell me some of their reactions and what... Do you get to see their faces as you're performing?
14: We do have the best view in the house because we can see directly the faces of the kids and the adults as well. The show's been running for so long and it's really varied, so it's not just a kids' show. A lot of adults really enjoy it as well. We've done all sorts of things like 70th birthday parties, 90th birthday parties, electronic
0: really?
14: Raves, all sorts of things, DJ stuff. So it's really varied, but in general, it's a kids' show and we get that immediate feedback. It's beautiful to watch it.
0: A 90th birthday party.
14: That was here in Darwin, actually, at the sailing club or something, or next to the ski club a long time ago.
0: That does not surprise me at all. We know how to have fun. Some Drumming Monkeys.
14: Absolutely. No, intergenerational.
0: It's awesome. Michelle, you are new to the whole Drumming Monkeys circus. What got you involved?
15: Oh, well, I've known Xavier a very long time. We're both based in Adelaide, down south of Adelaide, and I don't know. Like, I've done quite a few drumming workshops with him over some summers, and I was doing another job where I was working actually in the APY lands and working with young children and families and music. And I think I said to Xavier, I'm going to finish up this job sometime. And he said, oh, we might need some more monkeys, so come be a monkey. And I was like, okay, sounds good.
0: So, and you're enjoying it? You're loving it?
15: I am. It's so fun. I mean, I love playing music and playing the drums. I've been doing that since I was a teenager. And so it's really fun to embody Kiko, the yellow girl monkey, and
0: newest
15: bring
0: monkey
15: her
0: on
15: to
0: the
15: life.
0: Block.
15: Yeah, it's
0: love
15: really,
0: it.
15: It's so fun. Yeah, I love it.
0: Drumming at the best of times requires a level of coordination that I could never dream of having. I can't even, you know, pat my head and rub my stomach at the same time. It doesn't work. How much trickier is it to drum when you are also a puppet?
14: Well, just a little bit, not too much.
15: Yeah, not too much.
14: If you can drum, then you can drum as a puppet. These puppets, specifically, our arms are their arms, so that's
0: right.
14: We don't have mouth movement like a lot of other Muppets do. We don't have strings like marionettes, so they're a weird little combination of like someone in a suit, but we're sitting down and the suit is small, and it's just our arms, and their heads are connected to our chests as well. So it's a weird combination that not many people have done. We did the International Puppetry Convention in Perth, the UNIMAR, And there was all these really schooled, amazing puppeteers from all over the world. They've got degrees and things like that. And they all have tradition behind them. And we were the oddest, weirdest thing there. And felt really like amateurs. However, at the end, when they decided to have the party, and they asked us to be the thing to perform. So, you know, we have our place as well.
0: That's right. Well, that's what you can do, isn't it, when you abandon tradition. You can come up with something that is just completely unique, purpose-built for exactly what you want to do, which sounds like just have a fun party.
14: I guess so, yeah. It's, and it has developed organically as well. Like, it's not something I planned. It just kind of happened. Yeah, it's become my life's work, weirdly.
0: That's kind of... That's the theme with a lot of people, I think, who come to the show and are sort of part of the circuit, show off their special skills for all of us, is they never quite imagined for their career to pan out this way, but it has, and it's what a lovely surprise, especially for you, Michelle, to be part of it now.
15: Yeah, totally. It's great fun. Couldn't think of anything better to do on a lovely sunny day in Darwin.
0: You're hearing from Michelle and Xavier, two parts of the Drumming Monkeys who will be performing across the show weekend here at the Royal Darwin Show. I'm Lara Stimson on 105.7 the ABC Darwin. It's about 13 past 10. Before I let you go, I do need to hear more about this International Puppetry Conference. That's a thing?
14: Yeah, the UNAMAR it's called. It travels all over the world. It came to Australia and is in Perth when it last came to Australia. It was an interesting time. We were invited to come, which was an honour, I guess. It felt right rank amateurs in terms of puppetry, but we had other skills, I guess. So
0: that would have been so impressive. Can you remember the coolest, most amazing puppet?
14: Well, we got them dancing, and, you know, so I guess that's different. And live music coming out of a puppet is different too, so, yeah.
0: That's amazing. So what are your times and when are you performing today?
15: Oh, we're on at 11 and 3 today.
14: At the bandstand.
15: And tomorrow.
0: All right, 11 and 3. If you want to go and check it out, live at the bandstand, which you can just hear behind us, so we are going to be able to get a front row seat to the Drumming Monkeys, but I let you go and get ready. Team, thanks so much for chatting.
14: Thanks, Lara. Perfect. Thanks.
0: That's Michelle and Xavier, two parts of the Drumming Monkeys, 11 and 3. You can see them today and tomorrow live at the Royal Darwin Show. I am excited. They're just in their normal cool clothes right now, but very soon I think the job is now to go and transform into the puppets that you'll see on stage. It's going to be a hoot. And we were just talking about this before we started chatting. There are so many kids here today enjoying the show. It's so much fun. And so if you want to come and say hello, if you've got little kids here, we'd love to say hi, and I'd love to hear what you're up to and what they're most looking forward to at the show today. Tens of thousands of people will come through the gates. It's an absolute party. And this hour, it's a Friday Play Lunch, of course, and we're talking about a few different things, but primarily your blue ribbon skill, your special skill that you have that maybe nobody else has. Maybe lots of people can do it, but it's your special skill and you're proud of it and you want to share it with us. You're going to hear some more from right across the showgrounds across this hour, but I'd love for you to text me yours on 0487 99 1057. It is 10:15.

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0: What a treat to be hanging out with you this morning from the show. It's so much fun. There are so many people milling about now. Lots of people going into the Joe Yates Pavilion that I can see, checking out the animals and the goats, which have been a fan favourite. We were saying before, I had a baby goat here a little bit earlier and we were like a people magnet. Everyone was stopping to say hello to the baby goats. So maybe we need another one to come back and say hi. There's so much to check out here. The CWA is across from us. If you are coming down, come and say hello. I'd love to catch up with you, but we're going to be here right across the day. Liz Travascus and Matt Brand will be joining us a little later on, broadcasting live all the way through till 4 o'clock. Sideshow Alley, I'm sure, is pumped and busy and roaring at the minute. Going to catch up with a few showgoers in a moment, but I want to remind you of your special sound. Instead of a song quiz today, I have got a special sound for you to guess, a secret sound. I recorded it at the show nice and early this morning. Take a listen to this and tell me what you think it is. 0487 991 0 5 7. What is that sound? Oh, what is it? Al's had a guess, says, is that weird sound? Somebody dragging a trolley along. Ooh, Al, I can tell you you're close, but not quite. I've got one correct guess here. Make sure you pop your name and your suburb on so I know who's guessing and I can give you the glory. 0487 991 0 5 7. What is that sound? Let's play it one more time. Nice long clue for you. What do you reckon it is? 0487 991 0 5 7. Now, it's all exciting here at the show. There's lots to enjoy and there's lots of people that are coming through the doors, especially because it's a public holiday, so there's no school, lots of time to have fun. And in front of me now, I've got Jasmine and Natea. Hello to you both. I'm going to get you to hold your microphone nice and close. Hello, how are you going?
4: Good.
0: Good. Are you excited to be here at the show today?
4: Yeah. Very excited.
0: Yes. Jasmine, what do you love most about coming to the show?
5: The rides and the food.
0: Ooh, what's your favourite ride?
5: The cha-cha.
0: I have heard that a few

0: Natea.
1: Natea, perfect. What about you? Are you a rides girl too?
2: Yeah, my favourite ride is probably the No Limit ride, and I love the show bags.
1: Ooh, what's your favourite show bag?
2: I like all the sour show bags.
1: The sour ones, really? Yeah. Do they get... I've always wondered because sometimes they advertise them as really, really sour. Are they really, really sour?
2: Only some of them.
1: Okay. And you like that?
2: Yeah, I love it.
1: Interesting. Are you a fan as well?
3: Not of the sour ones.
1: Not of the sour. It's not for everyone, is it? It's an acquired taste. Okay, yeah. So your show to-do list today, rides, chips and show bags.
3: Yeah.
1: What an awesome day. Do you love checking out some of the animals too? Are they some of your friends?
2: Yeah, I like the animals as well.
1: Ooh, what's your favourite?
2: I like all of them, but probably like all the goats and stuff.
1: The goats, they are a favourite, aren't they? They're so cute. And you, Jasmine, are you a fan of the goats?
3: Yeah.
1: They are awesome. Well, I better, have you gone to check them out there yet, or are you on your way to the goats?
3: We're on our way.
1: You're on. Well, I better leave you to it. Enjoy.
2: Thank you.
1: Have a great day. It's Jasmine and Natea on 105.7 at ABC Darwin. I'm Lara Stimson. It's amazing. Some people are big fans of some rides, others not fans of the ride. It's really up to your taste. I can't do spinning rides. I don't know if you're the same. I just can't. Anything that spins, it's game over. I'm very much a One Direction ride, which rules me out for a lot of the rides that are on offer here today. I did try a few of them last year. I don't know if I'm going to be in a hurry to line them up again. A few of your guesses for our special sound today. Shaz, I can tell you, you've got it right. I've got Carney and Fanny Bay, who reckons it's a horse getting out of a trailer. No, it's not. Alva, you've got it correct. I've got an anonymous texter here who's also got it correct. Michelle and Karama thinks it's the ball going down the clown game. The clown face moves and you throw a ball in its mouth. That is a very good guess, but I'm sorry it's not correct. Can I have the special sound one more time? I reckon that long clue for now. Oh, do you know what it is? 0487 99 1057. I'd also love to hear from you today if you have got a blue ribbon skill, a special skill that you can share with me. It can be anything. It can be a skill that heaps of people have. It can be a skill that nobody has. I'd like to hear what it is for you. 0487 99 1057. Janice told me before that her special skill is curb parking. That is a great skill. I know Jessong's skill is reverse parallel parking. That's her special skill. Liz Travaskis and I share the same special skill, which is untangling things. That's a pretty cool skill to have. Also very useful. You make lots of friends when you can untangle something that's difficult to untangle. Now I've got more friends here to have a chat and say hello. I've got Gabs here this morning. Hello, Gabs. Hello, how you going?
4: Hi.
1: How are you doing today?
4: Good.
1: What do you love about the show?
4: Playing balloon darts.
1: Balloon darts. Are you good at it?
4: Yes.
1: Oh,
4: I've done it every year.
1: Do you get lots of prizes?
4: Yeah, little teddies.
1: Cool. I'm jealous. I never get the prizes. I'm terrible at it. Maybe I'll have to go and get you to go and win me a prize. So that's your favourite one. Do you like any of the rides?
4: The cha-cha and the bumper cars.
1: I haven't heard anyone mention the bumper cars yet. Are you, when you do the bumper cars, do you like bumping into lots of people or do you try and stay away?
4: I get to drive.
1: That tells me that you like bumping into other people. Do you like bumping into them?
4: Yes.
1: Well, be careful if you're in the rink with Gabs at the same time because she's coming after you. That's amazing. What is your... We're talking about special skills today, so the special skills that you have. What's your special skill?
4: I play netball and basketball.
1: That. And do you shoot lots of hoops?
4: Yes.
1: You must be a great person to have on the team. Is everyone like, get Gabs to the goal, she'll get it in.
4: Yeah, sometimes.
1: How many goals do you shoot in a game? Hoops do you shoot?
4: Not many sometimes.
1: But you know what? It's not about the quantity, is it? It's if you just want someone who can get up there and get it in. That's all you want. Amazing. So what have you seen so far, or have you just arrived?
4: I saw the animals.
1: Which ones did you see?
4: Goats.
1: Aren't they the best? Did you see the baby ones?
4: Yeah.
1: Did you get to feed them some milk?
4: No.

0: kids in there.
1: Too many.
0: I'm just waiting until it's like, you know, not a big lineup for that.
1: I know. Get the kids out of the way. Come on, get in there. Well, did you get to try and hold them? I got to hold one before. They're so cute.
0: Yeah.
1: So cute. And what other animals did you see in there?
0: Chickens. I got chickens at home at my mum's house. My mum's got chickens.
1: Oh, do you have? Did you see any matching chickens here in the pavilion?
0: No.
1: These ones are all dressed up. They're all ready to go for the show. They're not your average backyard chickens. Okay. And what about? Can you tell me the food that you like to eat at the show? What's on the menu for you today?
0: I like fried rice mostly.
1: That is good. And I reckon they've got some of that here.
0: Yeah.
1: They've got everything here. Well, I'm going to leave you to it. It's so lovely to chat to you. Enjoy the show.
0: Thank you.
1: Thank you. That's Gav. She loves the, I've forgotten what it's called now, the darts, the balloon darts. She's going to go and win heaps of teddies and get some for me as well, maybe, because I can never do it. Thank you, Gavs. That was fantastic. How good. Everyone loves the goats. So if you come down, make sure you go and you check out the goats because they are a fan favourite. But Gavs has given us a hot tip. Maybe just wait till all the kids clear out. Or you'll just have to persist in the line because they are so very popular. It is about 10:30 on 105.7 ABC Darwin. I'm Lara Stimson. It's so great to be hanging out with you. In a moment, we're going to hear some of the special skills that are here at the show, but I reckon it's time for a bit more music. We've got DJ Clarkie back in the studio. Tell us what's coming up, Clarkie.

0: That's Maria McKee and Show Me Heaven on 105.7 ABC Darwin. It's 26 minutes to 11, and I want to remind you of our special sound, because I'm getting some of your good guesses coming through on 0487 99 1057. This is a sound I recorded at the show this morning before 9 o'clock, before the gates had opened, and while the preparations were underway, so maybe that will give you a bit of a clue. Lots of you are getting it correct, but I've got a few good guesses here as well. You just have to text your guess to 0487 99 1057. This is your special sound. I can tell Sprinkles and Trouble, the dog, that you are both correct today. Well done. Sprinkles also wants to let you know that there is currently a dugong at the front of his place at the minute. Sprinkles, you lucky duck. Jeff and Alice Springs, you've also got it correct. You can send me your guesses on 0487 99 1057. Also asking for your blue ribbon skills today, your specialty skills for the Friday play lunch. Something that you are just, you've just got the gift for. It can be a gift that lots of people have. Could be a gift that nobody has. I just want to know what it is. One of you says my specialty was raising and racing pigeons when I was young. What a cool skill. That is a special skill. I love it. Now, producer Brittany has been my co-pilot for this morning's broadcast. Hello, Brittany.
1: Hello, Lara.
0: What a thrill to be here, by the way. We've taste-tasted scones, we've held baby goats.
1: Oh, my gosh, I'm living my best life. I'm having such a good time here at the Darwin Show.
0: It is the best. You've born and raised in Darwin.
1: Yes.
0: You would have been here many, many, many times.
1: A million times, I would say.
0: What's your favourite thing to do at the show?
1: Okay, I really love the animal pavilion. I like going in there, seeing all the... Because I don't really understand the difference between an award-winning animal and a regular animal, so it's good to have people setting the standards for me of what I should expect.
0: Yes, you can go, oh, that is what a prize chook looks like.
1: That's a perfect goat. Yeah.
0: There are some really... I don't think there's a bad goat out there, though, because all the goats are so cute.
1: Every goat is perfect in your eyes.
0: Every goat is perfect in my eyes, particularly when they're little baby goats.
1: And we did have little baby goats earlier.
0: We did. We were so lucky we got to hold the baby goats. It was the best. Now, we're talking about special skills today, our blue ribbon skills. What's yours?
1: I am weirdly good, like freakishly good, at packing a car when I'm moving.
0: I like that it's a specific skill, but also a specific circumstance in which you use the skill.
1: Oh, yeah, absolutely. Look, it's not going to be helpful most of the rest of the time, but if you are moving, if you are packing your car, you need all your possessions into a small vehicle, I'm your girl.
0: At what point in the packing the car process did you realise, I'm pretty good at this?
1: I feel like I had an unearned confidence that about halfway through I went, oh no, I'm crushing this. Because a couple of years ago, I moved from Queensland back to Darwin and I had to pack everything up into my Toyota Corolla and move it across the country, and I still needed to fit in the car.
0: That is important. You need someone to drive the car.
1: Yeah, and I needed to be able to access my snacks. It was a whole thing. It's a long drive. So yeah, I managed to pack down like a two-bedroom unit into a Toyota Corolla.
0: Wow. Impressive effort. That is a special skill. Mine is one that I actually share with Liz Travaskis, and it's untangling things.
1: Oh, my gosh.
0: I recently put this to the test. I had this necklace. It was so badly tangled that I would look at it and I go, nah, too hard. I just, because I can do it, but it does require you to sit down and actually pay a bit of attention. So I left it for ages, and then the other day I thought, nah, that's it. I've had my best, my most... I want to say dexterous.
1: Yeah, dexterous is
0: dexterous,
1: right.
0: Dexterous, is that right?
1: Yeah.
0: I was really focused. I had little tweezers out to sort of assist, and I got it done.
1: You had the tweezers out?
0: Yeah, especially with like a chain thing that you're untangling, it can just help. Just guide it out, nudge it a little.
1: I think any time I've ever had a necklace chain get tangled up to the point where I can't immediately undo it, I'm like, well, I guess I'm buying a new chain. I give up immediately.
0: It was nice while it lasted. Lil Watkins is here. Hello, Lil.
2: Hello, Lara.
0: Oh, my favourite show friend.
2: Oh.
0: Not that I have favourites. You have just had the best time. You've tested out the rides. You've been milling
2: Was that
0: about.
2: The best time, Lara?
0: Well, I guess that's in the eye of the beholder, the show writer. It sounded like you had fun up until you had to do some deep breathing exercises at the end.
2: If I told my 10-year-old self that I would have a work day where I got to go and go on show rides, I would be beside myself. And I fear that I'm becoming my mother because she could never go on rides when we were little. She was like, I get too sick, I get too sick. And I was like, how? How is that possible? And look at what I've become.
0: Oh, my word. Age, right? You age into great things like red wine and blue cheese, but you regrettably age out of fun show rides.
2: That's so true.
0: You can't have it all. You can't have it great all the time, can you? Now, special skills. What is yours?
2: Okay, I've spoken about this a few times on radio, and I still can't quite find how to pitch it right. Okay. But I think it's like volume perception. So I will take, say, leftovers, right? And I will pick the smallest container possible that will, so I can then pour the leftovers, say it's bolognese, I will pour it into the smallest container possible and it will fit within a mil or so of the lid.
0: Right.
2: So it's storage.
0: Volume perception is an interesting way to put it.
2: Yeah. You try pitching it. It's
0: accurate
2: hard.
0: Container allocation. Container allocating.
2: Yeah.
1: Volume perception is correct, but it does make it feel like you're just really good at figuring out exactly what number people have their sound volume on. Like they're listening to the radio and they're like, I bet that's a 12.
0: This is
1: guaranteed.
0: Loud. This is loud. And you've really had to put your volume perception to the test as well, because we've had a very noisy few days. Brad and Herbert's got in touch saying he just wants to thank the ABC for their coverage of the Mindle Beach Air Show last night. I was stuck in Tennant Creek working, so I couldn't be there. Adam, the RAF guru, and the guests were great. Thank you. Our pleasure, Brad. You got to be there too. Volume perception, high.
2: Very high. Earplugs were in. And I agree, it was such a fantastic performance. And I had to leave early, but as I was driving away, I was having the best time actually just hearing what was going on. I have someone down here. Hello.
3: Hi.
0: What's your name?
3: Charlotte.
0: Charlotte, welcome to the show. Can I just say, the listeners at home can't hear, but you have beautiful braids with blue in them. Is that a special show hairstyle?
2: Yes. Did you get that done here or did Mum or Dad do it?
3: I got it done here.
0: Wow.
2: That is fantastic. Now, Charlotte, we're talking about special skills. Do you have any special talents? Can you do really good? Can you do a handstand?
3: Yes, I can.
2: Wow. Very cool. Do you have any other special skills?
3: I can do a back bend.
0: Wow. Can you?
2: That's very clever. Are Mum and Dad watching now?
0: Yes. What do you love to do at the show, Charlotte? What's your favourite thing?
3: I really like going on the rides and getting my hair done.
0: You are the first person I've heard who said getting their hair done is an option. I didn't even know you could get your hair done here. That is amazing.
2: Do you get to pick the colours?
3: Yeah, there's a couple of colours you can pick.
0: Wow, very cool. And what's your favourite ride to go on?
3: The cha-cha.
0: Everyone says the cha-cha. I've got to get on this ride. Can you describe it to me, what it does?
3: So you can sit on the chair and it goes around in circles.
0: Does it ever make you feel a bit dizzy?
3: No.
0: Oh, you're lucky. If Lil and I went on that ride, it would be game over. We'd have to go have a lie down. We get so dizzy. So you're lucky.
2: Did your Mum or Dad go on the rides with you?
3: Only my dad has been on the rides with me, and a couple of my friends have too.
2: Can I ask why Mum doesn't go on the rides?
3: Because she always gets sick.
0: Oh. It's difficult. It happens to the best of us. Now, what's your favourite food to get at the show? Can you tell me that?
3: I think sometimes hot chips and, yeah.
0: With some good tomato sauce.
3: I pick tomato sauce and barbecue.
0: And barbecue. You are living a life of luxury, my friend. How do you feel about Dagwood dogs? Because I only ever have one of those in a year.
3: I haven't tried
0: it. You haven't tried it. Maybe that's something that could happen today. Maybe another day. Not everybody likes them. They can be a bit funny sometimes, but for the most part, they're delicious. So where are you off to next? Are you going to go look at the animals?
3: I already had a look at the animals, and I'm going to have a look at my friend who's also braiding her hair, and we're going to go check her out.
0: That sounds like a great day. Have so much fun with your family. Thanks for coming and saying hello.
3: Bye.
0: See ya. That's Charlotte at the show. Oh, what a
2: what a brave girl as well.
0: What a legend. She's just turned around and I've just seen how long her hair is with those braids. That is impressive. Wowee. She's got these amazing, beautifully formed braids. They've got blue hair sort of woven into it. See you later, Charlotte. Have a good day. On 105.7 ABC Darwin, if you want to come and say hello, then please do. We need to get to some special skills because Lil Watkins has been collecting them right across the morning, her blue ribbon skills from all over the Darwin show. Take a listen.
4: When I did exhibit, I used to put in my chooks.
0: Oh!
4: And turkey. So I never did patchworking or any of that that I felt was up to standard. But my chooks were.
0: Were they blue ribbon chooks?
4: Well, I won champion turkey one year.
0: Of course it did. That is awesome. Dakota, what's your special skill?
3: Well, I love dancing and my favourite type of dance is actually musical theatre because it's a mix of dancing and singing.
0: Right. So you'd like to do both? I wouldn't be able to do that. I'd get too puffed if I was dancing and singing at the same time. So, you can't see that, but there's been a slight raise of the shoulder, like, whatever, it's no big deal. What about you, Bella? What's your special skill?
5: Dancing and singing. But my favourite dance is hip-hop and jazz.
0: Do you have another skill that you can tell us about that's perhaps non-goat related that you can brag about today?
4: Oh, non-goat related? chickens.
0: Chickens, yeah.
4: I grew up on a chicken farm and I didn't really get into showing chickens till I was about 30-odd. Actually, my goat mentor is only like 30 now, so she was only fairly young when we first met. I enjoy that. Well, I don't know. I just like chickens.
0: Chickens are great.
4: And goats. Chickens
0: but
4: are goats.
0: But goats are the favourite. Goats are the favourite.
6: I have always said this and I always will. I'm really good at picking stuff up with my toes. And I'm really good at, like, pinching people with my toes. It's a bit of a hidden talent of mine. This guy can contest. It's a bit of a deadly weapon.
2: So you can get that enough, like, kind of grip strength to actually pinch?
6: Yeah. I only have to wear enclosed shoes. I'm not allowed to wear any thongs because they're like mud crabs. They get ya.
7: If you put his feet and a chimp side by side, it's uncanny. You can't tell the difference. Seriously. Like, I'm not even joking.
2: Is that why we've got the dogs covered up?
6: Does anyone want a little pinch?
2: Hey. Where did the skill come from? How did you learn it?
6: Well, I could never be bothered going down to pick things up. So I go, oh, hold on, let me just get this little bad boy going on. And I go, that's way better.
2: The Crocs are coming off.
6: The Crocs are coming off. And they're just, it's like a nice little tool, you know? Don't have to bend down. I got a bad back. So get the dogs out and they help me out. I've trained them well.
2: What's the most impressive thing you picked up?
6: I've picked up. There was a smorgasbord once, like a charcuterie board, and I made a cracker with some ham and put some dip on it and ate it with my mouth.
7: With quince paste, he buttered quince paste on it, then cheese, then salami.
6: I know, and it's impressive and it is disgusting at the same time. Give me a blue ribbon.
2: Okay,
6: for that.
2: Your blue ribbon category
8: is I can carry a lot of unnecessary crap at the one time. But I can't lift weights, but I can lift bags, nappy bags, show bags, drink bottles, kids, everything, you name it. Yeah.
2: So if you're making the walk from the car into the house with all the groceries, can you usually do it in one trip?
8: I would make it in the one trip because I don't want to bring them in and out of the house.
2: And would you have a kid on the hip as well?
8: Probably, or one pulling at me either way, yeah. Or wanting a snack and not realising mum's busy at the time, yeah.
2: So it's not only like the heaviness, it's like the awkwardness of all these bags, right?
8: Yep, all of them at the one time, heavy. It's just superwoman. I'm getting in the door. I'm not stopping.
2: I feel like there's a few mums that can relate to that.
8: Yes,
2: I actually think we should have a competition for that at the Darwin show.
8: Yeah, surprisingly, you'd be surprised what mums can actually carry. Like, go to a gym, won't be able to lift weights, but if you wanted them to lift all the shopping in the one go, they would do it. Oh. Yeah.
2: I love it. The farmers carry, but it's the mum carry.
8: Yeah. That's right.
2: All right, we're talking blue ribbon categories. What would yours be, sir?
9: I got a unique dancing routine that I do every now and again, and I'm teaching my little 3-year-old Jaden how to do it. We can both do a belly dance.

0: Colin. Could I get you to describe that for me?
1: Oh, I don't know. Words can't even put that into, I don't know. How do you even talk about that?
0: When did you learn the skill?
2: I reckon when I was about 6, yeah. I think I dropped a couple of lollies on my tummy and started trying to roll them back into my mouth. That was about it. Yeah.
0: And so, little 3-year-old, he's got a couple of years off, but how's he going?
2: Show the belly dance, show the belly dance. He's a bit shy, there's too many people.
0: A bit shy, that's okay. Sorry, you've got a few years. I reckon you can beat Dad, though. He can get it nailed by 5, right?
2: Yeah, I hope so.
3: Amazing bunch of special skills. That's Lil Watkins heading around and chatting all about the special skills that you've got here at the Royal Darwin Show. Your blue ribbon skills, if categories didn't matter, if you could enter anything, ordinary, extraordinary, what would it be? That's what we're asking you this morning. And I'm loving the ones that I'm getting on the text line as well, 0487991057. One of you says, my special skill is I can see a boat way out on the horizon without binoculars and no one can. And being old, my eyesight is awesome. That is a great special skill. There you go. To you, my friend, I give you a blue ribbon. Now, I have got in front of me here Jamie, who's come along to the Darwin Show. Hello, Jamie.
4: Hello.
3: Now, you have just arrived at the show, is that right?
4: Yes.
3: Yes. How are you feeling? Are you feeling excited, ready for a big day?
4: Yeah, I'm excited.
3: How much do you love the Darwin Show?
4: A lot.
3: A lot. Do you come every year?
4: Just about.
3: What is on your show to-do list today? What do you need to go and get done?
4: Mostly just the rides.
3: Straight to Sideshow Alley. Now, I've heard the most popular ride so far I have heard is the Cha-Cha. Do you agree with this, Jamie?
4: There's some other ones I like, but that's a pretty good one.
3: It's a pretty good one. What's your favourite?
4: I don't remember what it's called. It's like it's a big stick that has like carriages on the end and it just spins.
3: Oh, yeah. Do you know what that one's called, Producer Brittany?
5: The No Limit.
3: The No Limit? Yeah, is that it one. No Limit? Oh, the No Limit. Yeah, that sounds great. So you sound like you're a bit of a daredevil. Love the rides.
4: Yeah.
3: Yeah, that's amazing. Do Mum or your family go on with you or do you just go on by yourself?
4: I just go on by myself.
3: You're a brave guy. What else? What are the kind of... Do you just go see animals? What food do you eat? What else do you do at the show?
4: Most of the time we get some show bags.
3: Oh, yeah?
4: And
3: do you have a favourite show bag?
4: I don't know. I don't remember what there are.
3: This is going to be great. You're just going to go in there and pick your favourite. Whatever, just grab, tickles your fancy. That's great. Now, I've been told that you have a special skill to share with me. Can you tell me what that is?
4: Writing a few books.
3: That is a very special skill. I love it. What kind of books do you write?
4: Diary of a Wimpy Kid style.
3: Ooh, so sort of like kind of a blend with cartoons as well?
4: Yeah.
3: Oh, right. And what are your books about that you write?
4: I write a few different kinds. There's one about a penguin and one about a kid who gets punched by the bullies.
3: Oh, that's an important story to tell, though, isn't it? I'm imagining the kid's quite brave. It's a cool story. It's great. So you must be a good illustrator then as well. Good at drawing?
4: My friends at school helped me a bit.
3: So it's like a collab. You work together.
4: Yeah, and book day is coming up, so I hope we can get it published and just dress up as the characters from our book.
3: I reckon, published or unpublished, which it sounds like it should be published, you should just dress up as it everywhere. Anyway, that's very cool. Jamie, it's been so great to meet you. Enjoy No Limit today. I hope you get to ride it lots. Great to chat to you. Thanks so much for stopping by. That's Jamie. There's lots of great people here hanging out and enjoying the show and looking forward to the rides. Cha-Cha is the total favourite, but sounds like No Limit is almost as exciting. A bit brave. Requires a bit of bravery to get around the No Limit. I don't know if I could do it. No Limit, I think, is my limit. But that's not most of them, I reckon. It is 7 to 11.
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7: Oh, no, that was your Cold Chisel cold call.
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3: Now, I've been asking you to guess what this special sound is this morning. Let's take a listen to it one more time. Now, there have been some great guesses for the special sound. Now, I recorded this before 9 a.m. this morning when no one else was here, before the hordes and crowds of people had come along to enjoy the Royal Darwin Show. Your guesses for the sound. Michelle and Karama thought it could be the ball going down the clown game, where the clown face moves and you throw a ball in its mouth. Michelle, great guess, but that's not it. Al thought it could be someone dragging a trolley along. I think it was Carney in Fanny Bay who thought it could be horses getting out of a trailer. No, that's not correct. I can reveal that your special sound was, in fact, a wheelie bin being dragged alongside out front of the ABC stall. Very important, and I can see from where I'm standing, the Palmerston Rugby Union Club, who were behind, they were dragging the wheelie bins. They are doing such a good job at organising and making sure the rubbish gets out of here today. So if you see a wheelie bin being dragged by you at the Royal Darwin Show, make sure you put your rubbish into it. Well done to who got it correct. A few anonymous texters here. Shaz, I know, got it correct as well. Sprinkles, you got it correct. Alva and Darwin got it right. Well done to you. Jeff and Alice Springs as well got it correct. If you got it as well and you didn't get the chance to text in, then well done. Well done. I attribute the bravery to you. The bravery, the celebration. Bravery and the glory to you. Now, we're going to find out what's coming up on the Country Hour and Afternoons a little later on. Matt Brown will be broadcasting here live from 12:30. Liz Travascus from 1:30. But first, I've got to take you somewhere very special. Well, in fact, I might do that in a few minutes. I've got to see if they're all in position yet. Lil Watkins and Lorella, who you've been hearing, Lorella, the days, weeks of preparation that she has put in to what will hopefully be, fingers crossed, the champion of the Celebrity Bake Off here at the show. Lorella Cousins, our very own celebrity, has entered. The theme is pineapple, I think. It's been a whole thing. She's been working very hard on it, so hopefully it gets her a gong. But right now, Matt Brand has arrived at the Royal Darwin Show. Hello, Matt.
10: Good morning, good morning.
3: Have I got Liz Travascus there in the studio?
7: Hello, hello, hello.
3: Hello. Now, Matt, let's start with you.
10: Yeah.
3: What a lovely day to be at the show. Breeze is up.
10: It is nice because from memory, the last 2 years, there's been a sprinkle of rain in the morning and then been boiling hot come the afternoon. So 2026 so far is looking like a nice day to rock up to a Royal Ag show.
3: It's pretty amazing. Cherry was telling us all about the amazing cattle they've got on show, all the great displays here. What are you going to be taking a look at on the Country Hour?
10: Well, the cattle judge this year has been brought over from Rockhampton, the beef capital of the nation. So a lot of people in the industry, I think, will know Andrew, but we'll be getting him on today to see what's impressed him about top-end cattle in 2026. And we'll make sure we go into the poultry pavilion. I just had a squiz. I wasn't sure if there'd be banners everywhere telling everyone about H5 bird flu. I saw a pamphlet on a desk, but not much else, because making news today is that this deadly strain of bird flu has been found in Queensland for the first time. I'll tell you more details at 12:30 and lots of fun as well.
3: Excellent. Liz, you'll be here from 1:30. What do you have on the schedule?
7: I have got, well, look, it's the 2.5 hours afternoons variety show live from the Royal Darwin Show. So 2.5 hours where, Lara, really anything could happen. But we do have some amazing live country music. We have got Miranda recommending show cooking because she's taken home some ribbons, baby. And the Royal Darwin Show Edition Quiz of Chaos. I've got my Quizmaster costume ready. There are sequins, there are sparkles, there is an ancient piece of costuming that's been passed down through the generations of ABC broadcasters and news reporters at the Royal Darwin Show. It has some very suspicious and I'm not quite sure where the stains upon this bit of costuming have come from. Anyway, it'll be sparkly. There's a story behind this bit of costuming, so you'll have to come along and see this happening from a little bit earlier than usual. Quiz of Chaos usually is like 2 minutes to four. We're going to do it from just after 3:30 today. I want punters to come and play, and we have got prizes, and we've got some incredible prizes. So be there at 3:30 if you want to be the punter playing along for Royal Darwin Show edition Quiz of Chaos.
3: Liz, I'm going to interrupt you there because with about 30 seconds left, I need to go to Lil and Lorella, and I need Lil from you and Lorella one word to describe how Lorella's feeling going into the Celebrity Bake Off.
0: Look, I'm going to have to quickly ask her, Lorella, one word, how are you feeling going into the Bake Off?
11: Anxious.
0: And I've heard her chirping off all the other media people, all the other celebrities.
11: I'm chirping them off. I'm staring them down. I've got cake face.
0: She's got cake face. She's ready, Lara.
3: You'll have to hear across the day how Lorella went in the Celebrity Bake Off. Thank you so much for hanging out with me today. Thanks to Lil, thanks to Brittany, Charat, Harriet, all the crew here, Tilda, Letitia, helping us out with broadcasting from the Royal Darwin Show. We're going to be here all day. Matt Brand from 12:30, Liz Travaskas from 1:30 all the way through till 4. So if you are coming down later today, come and say hello. We're opposite the CWA. It has been such a great time. In the meantime, have a great show weekend, and I'll catch up with you again on Monday morning. It's been a pleasure. Time now is 11.
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14: Good morning, Darlene Jean Leung with ABC News. The US military says it's launching strikes on Iran for the 13th night in a row as clashes escalate over shipping routes. Oil prices have hit $100 a barrel for the first time since May after Houthi militia in Yemen attacked oil tankers in the Red Sea. President Donald Trump has threatened major military punishment against the Houthis as well as their supporters in Iran if the attacks on ships continue. UN spokesperson, Stefan Dujarric, says the impact of the fighting is extending to other vital trade routes.
15: The escalation threatens to further disrupt maritime trade, flights, border crossings and regional supply chains on which millions of people rely on. Any further disruption could drive up humanitarian needs and costs at a time when aid operations are already underfunded and already overstretched.
14: The Australian government says new tariffs being imposed by the United States are disappointing. From later today, a 12.5% tariff will be placed on Australian exports to the US, replacing the current 10% one. The Trump administration argues it's taking action against forced labour and slavery, but many analysts say it's just an attempt to replace previous tariffs invalidated by the Supreme Court. Deputy Prime Minister Richard Marles says it doesn't make sense.
16: Grounding this on the basis of forced labour, I mean, forced labour is definitely something which needs to be combated around the world, so we support that objective, but we have laws which are amongst the strongest in the world, and we've been making that point to the Trump administration.
14: Charles Darwin University says they're working to address historical compliance issues following revelations more current and former students will have to retake a unit. Tilda Colling reports.
17: Earlier this year, it was revealed almost 300 students would have to return to CDU despite being signed off as qualified. Now CDU has said a further 193 current and former electrotechnology students would have to return to university to complete a missed unit. CDU have confirmed the matter does not affect licensed electricians. The university has been slammed by the education minister, who yesterday said those responsible for the failure need to be held to account. CDU says they investigate their compliance matters rigorously and are committed to high standards of quality and integrity.
14: The Northern Territory's Minister for Children and Families says she'll work with anyone genuinely willing to help keep children safe, slamming the resignation of a Child Forum's chair as a media stunt. Oliver Chaseling has more.
18: Yesterday, the CEO of Aboriginal Health Service, Danila Dilber, Rob McPhee, resigned as chair of a Child Health and Education Committee, blaming what he called a lack of commitment from the NT government on closing the gap targets. In a statement, Minister for Children and Families, Robin Carl, said Mr. McPhee had never raised his concerns with her directly and held a direct line to the government but never used it. In his resignation statement, Mr. McPhee accused a government-led scrutiny committee of mocking and dismissing expert advice in recommending Parliament pass this week's controversial changes to child protection laws. In response, Minister Carl says Mr. McPhee is jumping on the bandwagon of political advocates trying to undermine the laws.
14: To sport, head of mission Petria Thomas has distanced Commonwealth Games Australia from cash bonuses offered by billionaire Gina Rinehart to medal-winning and world record-breaking Australian swimmers. The Commonwealth Games have been officially opened in Glasgow with 257 Australian athletes competing in 10 sports over 10 days. The mining magnate is offering $20,000 for gold, $15,000 for silver, $10,000 for bronze and $30,000 for a world record, matching what she provided at the 2024 Olympics. Thomas says the incentives are not connected with Commonwealth Games Australia.
19: That's a separate arrangement, and that's not something that Commonwealth Games Australia is involved in whatsoever. So, I mean, good luck to the swimmers, I guess. They've got someone backing their that performance, and but that's a separate matter for them.
14: And day two of the 75th annual Royal Darwin Show is underway, with a public holiday in the top end for the event. Highlights of today's program include cattle judging, a stockman show, a celebrity baking tournament and go-kart racing. And you're up to date with the latest from the ABC Newsroom.
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24: Kate Clinch was working as a GP in country South Australia some years ago when she became very ill. And while she lay in hospital, close to death, she had a near-death experience. Kate wasn't a religious person, but when she woke, she couldn't stop thinking about what she'd seen and felt, and it made her curious about the whole phenomenon of miracles, whether a miracle is supposed to be some kind of suspension of what we understand about the laws of nature, or simply a kind of grace that you receive. Some years later, Kate began researching the life of a young Australian woman from the early 20th century named Eileen O'Connor, who's buried under the floorboards of her house in Sydney. Eileen O'Connor grew to stand at only 115 centimetres tall, but she managed to take care of the sick in the slums of Sydney. Eileen went on to found a nursing organisation, which initially displeased the Catholic Church, but was later turned into a religious order called Our Lady's Nurses for the Poor. They're still working today. The Vatican is currently scrutinising Eileen for possible canonisation, which would make her Australia's second saint. Kate Clinch has written a book about Eileen O'Connor, and it's called Every Inch a Saint. Hi, Kate.
25: Hello, Richard.
24: I mentioned there that near-death experience. What was going on in your life when you went through that?
25: I actually had a ruptured ectopic pregnancy then. I'd had my daughter and I was convinced I'd have two children, and I'd had two miscarriages, and then I had the ectopic pregnancy, during which I hemorrhaged quite significantly. So I was rushed to hospital, where I was on the verge of collapsing, needed emergency surgery and blood transfusions. And during that time, as you said, I had some kind of near-death experience.
24: Can you take me through it? What actually happened?
25: I don't know exactly when the experience happened in terms of real-time context, but I know it was when I was in the hospital, and I can describe to you what actually happened.
24: Please do, yeah.
25: So I was not in my normal body, and I was not in a normal location. I was in a forest, and you hear people say if they have a near-death experience, the colours are just incredibly vibrant, not like you normally see. And that was what it was like. And there was this path. I was on the path through the forest, and it was incredibly peaceful. The path went up a hill, and at the end of the path, there was a cottage. And it was the perfect cottage that, you know, from the storybooks that I read as a child, with the picket fence and the roses and the lavender. And all I wanted was to get to that cottage. It felt like home, and I wanted so much to be there. And as I was walking up the hill, I became aware that I had relatives standing

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1: Hey there, my name is Matt Brand. Welcome to the Country Hour, a special program today because we're broadcasting from the 75th Royal Darwin Show. And I tell you what, I've got a good spot this afternoon. I'm in the shade. I'm directly opposite the Country Women's Association of the NT's tent. And they are doing a roaring trade here on a Friday lunchtime. The legends of the CWA are absolutely churning out the scones and jam, the cups of tea. I grabbed a corned beef sandwich a moment ago. A corned beef sandwich from the CWA. That is living. To my left, I've got the Poultry Pavilion, and it is packed this afternoon. I'll be taking you into that pavilion a little bit later on to check out the ducks and the geese and the turkeys and the whatnot, and just see if there's any signs about H5 bird flu, because it's in the news again today. It's been found in Queensland. So this potentially deadly strain of bird flu, it has now been found in Queensland. I'll share more details about that with you before 1:30 this afternoon. So much going on here at the showgrounds. Lots of wonderful people to meet. So let's get into it. My first guest this afternoon is Andrew Olive, who is this year's judge of the Cattle Pavilion. And he's travelled to be here. He hails from the beef capital of Australia, Rockhampton. Welcome to Darwin. Welcome to the Country Hour, Andrew.
2: Thanks, Matt, and thanks to ABC Darwin, Radio Darwin. No, it's great to be here. We travel up here probably to Katherine once a year for the last 30-odd years. But, yeah, to Darwin it's great, and to compare the cattle from there to home is fantastic to see.
1: Yeah, you're a long-time supporter of the Ponderosa bull sale there in Katherine and Paul Herod. Tell us about how you got into the game of judging cattle.
2: Oh, I suppose you start showing, and then when you keep showing, they like to hear your thoughts on how you pick, select animals, and so, yeah, here I am.
1: Is this a gig that you apply for, or does someone tap you on the shoulder and say, Andrew, we need you in Darwin?
2: Probably more they tap you on the shoulder and say, I think the Cattle Association here, or the Cattle Committee, wrote to the AWBA or emailed probably the AWBA and said it's our 75th show and we'd like someone that's been in the industry for a while, and they all looked at me across the board and went, you're here. So here I am.
1: And so you've been running an eye over top-end cattle over the last couple of days now. What's impressed you?
2: Oh, just, yeah. Firstly, the quality of cattle that's up here, and I've known it for years, but it's just sad that it's too expensive to travel down into central Queensland, like to the beef shows and ACCA and that. It's just too expensive to travel them down. So, yeah, no, the quality's here. They've got it. The producers have got it in amongst themselves.
1: And is it very much a Brahman affair here in 2026?
2: Yeah, sadly, it was all Brahman. Not sadly for that reason, but sadly there weren't other breeds here. But it's the college is all Brahman, and a couple of the breeders are Brahman people. So, yeah, for the other breeds, it's sad they weren't represented, but so be it. That's how the territory is, isn't it?
1: And can you share any news with us? Any winners, any supreme champions?
2: Well,
1: yet?
2: The supreme champion was a bull from Highview Stud. They also won the Grand Champion Cow as well. And the other exhibitors were from the CDU, Charles Darwin University. So they were the two main exhibitors for the show.
1: Yeah.
2: And I think CDU got Junior Bull. I just can't think off the top of my head who got the Junior Heifer.
1: From memory, I think that's back-to-back wins for Highview at the Royal Darwin Show.
2: I think so, yeah.
1: Jess and her team.
2: Correct.
1: So tell us more about the Queensland cattle industry across the border. What's the goss over there at the moment?
2: Well, sadly, I probably don't know any of it because I've kept my head down. We've got the ACCA in 2 weeks, so yep, That'll be a big one. We've just had Rocky, which is a premium show for the Brahman Association more than any. So things are coming along. We'll just go to the ACCA in 10 days' time from here.
1: Yep.
2: Yeah.
1: They're the ag shows, but I'm talking about the industry itself.
2: Oh, the industry itself,
1: yeah,
2: sorry.
1: Yeah, you know, you're making some money. Is it all going well?
2: The feeder cattle are coming up, yes. Feeder cattle are getting sorted after. They're going...
1: Roma's had 2 weeks in a row of more than 11,000 head yarded. Yeah.
2: And I don't know the percentages on that, but I would have to say, no, I don't know, so I probably shouldn't say, but a big percentage of them are going back into New South Wales where they got their rains from back 6 weeks ago, so they're obviously getting their winter herbage throughout New South Wales and Victoria. So a lot of them, yeah, no, like you say, Roma's drawn two big sales. I think Dolby's had a 6,000 or 8,000.
1: They went over 8,000 head this week. They were selling up to dusk, someone told me.
2: Yeah, there you go.
1: Yeah, yeah.
2: So, you know, you imagine those cattle and yeah, they're big feeder sales. So they're going into feedlots and they're going into feeder pro backgrounding and places like that. Yes, yeah.
1: We've had 5 live export ships out of Darwin this week. I haven't heard much from Townsville this year. I don't know if you've...
2: No, neither have I. I think Townsville's gone quiet. Mm. They're actually putting them on rubber and sending them this way. And I honestly don't know the reason, but they just seem to be rubbering them up on trucks to here, yeah.
1: What have you got planned for the rest of the time in Darwin?
2: I'll walk around today. I've got more stuff to do tomorrow with the children. We did the junior paraders and junior handlers yesterday, so that was very gratifying. The Tamimmin High and the Rural College only have these kids doing a program for 4 to 6 weeks, and for them to grasp the knowledge and the literature of the cattle and how to express themselves was just blew me away. It was just so gratifying, and I congratulated the tutors and the teachers just to bring these kids along. It was fantastic. Then today, for them to come out and show their cattle, it was just, yeah, it was gratifying.
1: Oh, I can see the goosebumps on
2: exactly,
1: you.
2: Exactly. It was just so great to be part of that. These children were enthralling in the industry later on.
1: Yeah. Well, wonderful to have you here at the 75th Royal Darwin Show, and thanks for sharing some time on the country. I really appreciate it.
2: No worries, Matt. Thank you very much.
1: That is Andrew Olive, who is the cattle judge here, 2026 at the Royal Darwin Show. This is the Country Hour. We are broadcasting right across the territory on the ABC. And as always, if you need to duck out in the paddock for whatever reason, you can download our podcast and listen at a time that suits you. My next guest here, near the CWA tent, is Romy Carey, the Chief Executive of the NT Cattlemen's Association. Afternoon to you.
3: Good afternoon, Matt.
1: What do you love about the Darwin Show?
3: Well, it's today we've got brilliant weather. It is chock-a-block. Our NTCA tent is down towards the cattle exhibition, and the crowd we are getting through there is absolutely brilliant. We've got our Cows for School program for all of our Darwin region cows set up. The kids are flocking in to vote for their favourite cow, so it's just a fabulous day to be down here.
1: And there's a lot of tourists here. Just from walking around, there's a lot of tourists here at the Royal Darwin Show.
3: That's right.
1: When they swing past the NTCA area, are they asking many questions?
3: We're getting a few questions. There's a lot of people who aren't really familiar with the cattle industry and are confused as to why we've got cutout cows posted at the front and what that's all about. And so it's really a good little hub to get them in. The cattle down there are beautiful and quiet, so they're able to go and speak with the kids and talk about what they're learning and then come over to us and have a bit of a chat about the industry and how it operates here in the territory.
1: How is the Northern Territory's cattle industry going at the moment in 2026, do you think?
3: Well, by all accounts, we've had a fantastic season. The reports of the really widespread rain brought incredible heartbreak for some people with losses to homes and severe damage to infrastructure. But that rain always brings with it an amazing season and plenty of grass. So quite a bit of optimism out there. A lot of work to do for those who suffered damage during that time, but a lot of grass, a lot of fat cattle, and a few hurdles for us to look forward to. Obviously, the grass brings significant fire risk, and that's something that all producers and all land managers are now turning their minds to, and the road corridor for us presents a significant risk at the moment. Our road network took a fair beating, and so it wasn't in a very good state pre-floods, and that's really a focus for us at the moment.
1: Well, on the topic of roads, I'll get you to put on these headphones, if it's okay, Romy Carey. because we've got some audio here from Question Time in NT Parliament yesterday. The member for Nightcliff, Ed Smelt, he put this question about road funding to Joe Hersey, who's the member for Katherine, and also the minister responsible for the NT's flood recovery fund. Let's have a listen.
4: During estimates, the Chief Minister admitted that $87.5 million of your $100 million flood recovery fund remains unallocated. We are now 3 months post-flooding and communities are still waiting to find out whether they will benefit from this funding. When will you tell Territorians how the funding will be allocated, and can people expect better infrastructure before the next wet season?
5: Yes, as the Minister for Flood Recovery, there was $100 million for that. The Tranche 1 saw a numerous amount of money go out on the ground. I've been out at the Nyoo, out in the Daly region there. I've been down in Mataranka to Jilkmingan, out in those areas, talking to people on the ground, and had seen the devastation that happened over that period of time with the flooding, and also in Katherine. We've certainly seen $600,000 go to the Jawan Association for upgrades to the Maud Creek Bridge. We've seen money also allocated to the future plans of Nyoo community. And so Tranche 2 will come in time, member for Nightcliff. That Tranche 2 money can only be given out when the feds get back to us to, in an appropriate time and to say where that money can go. We have asked for help from the federal government. To this point, Mr. Deputy Speaker, we have not received any support from the federal government at all. To, you know, we talk about closing the gap. We talk about all the things that we want to do for Aboriginal organisations.
6: Thank you, Member for Catherine.
1: Time is up. Joe Hersey sort of got cracked off in the camp there in Parliament yesterday. So Romy Carey from the NT Cattlemen's Association, a key number in that is this claim that $87.5 million out of $100 million hasn't been spent and hasn't even been allocated. What's going wrong?
3: That is a great question, Matt. There was a note or a comment there around waiting for the Commonwealth. That was not something that I was aware this funding was contingent on. However,
1: I thought it was $100 million of NT money.
3: That's correct. That was my understanding also. Look, the reality, I think, for some of the roads is that they're still drying out, and so we'd like to see that money allocated and that planning work done while those roads are too wet to get our heavy plant and our machines out on. But as to what that hold-up is with the Commonwealth, that's not information that I've got readily available.
1: NT government and federal government pointing fingers at each other over road funding is not a new story at all, but I don't know if you've got the recipe to solving this.
3: Roads have been a key issue for the cattle industry since our first meeting in 1984. And, this is not a new topic for us and for our members. It's disappointing to see that, you know, if Joe Hersey's comments are correct, that the Commonwealth is not coming to the table. We know that a lot of that Build Back Better funding is contingent on co-funding allocations, and we've seen the Territory Government commit to that $100 million, and so that's something that we'll certainly undertake to follow up next week and figure out what's going on and what the delay is, because we need to see that money out on the roads now. The time is ticking. The wet season will be here before we know it. And we've got trucks going, doing very long shortcuts, trying to get cattle to market because roads just aren't suitable.
1: There was huge damage to roads in central Australia this year and out in the Barkly. All been fixed yet?
3: The Elkedra Road is very, very soon to be complete, is my understanding, and I saw some pictures
1: Hooray.
3: Of it. Hooray. The photos are remarkable. But the reality is, for those guys, they have not had access to their property via the road since November. No fuel, no trucks out. Sure. Essentially, if you're a Darwin business, the government has shut your door. That is a Northern Territory government road. And so for producers, when they're impacted by roads, which they acknowledge that that is, you know, that's part of the business, that's part of operating in the Territory, but for such a prolonged period of time, it's not acceptable. We've got to get better. We need to improve this road network, and it's something that will remain on the NTCA agenda for many years to come, no doubt.
1: And you can only imagine how they feel listening to politicians blaming each other.
3: That's right.
1: About the situation.
3: It does no one any good.
1: You're off to America very soon. Are you happy to share with our audience this story?
3: Oh, I'm happy to share, absolutely. Our son, Tate, who is 10, was selected to represent Australia in Las Vegas at the Junior NFR. So we are off to Vegas, which will be a huge experience for me, but also for Tate, who's never caught an aeroplane, and he'll turn 11 on the strip. So very exciting times. He's qualified to represent Australia riding mini bulls, something that he lives and breathes, he's mad about, and we're very, very proud of him.
1: My parents got nervous about me wanting to play a bit of rugby league.
3: Yes.
1: How do you as a parent feel about bull riding?
3: Oh, look, his dad was a bull rider and a bullfighter.
1: Yep.
3: He's got a full-blown arena set up at home where him and his sisters work their horses and, you know, bring their bulls in. So there's a lot of practice and there's a lot of safety that goes into it, but it's still pretty nerve-wracking.
1: Yeah, but what an exciting trip that's going to be.
3: Yeah, an amazing opportunity. And we're seeing more and more Australian kids head over to college in America.
1: I've only become aware of this in recent times, Rodeo College. Has Tate learnt about this?
3: Oh, yes. All three of our camp are planning trips to college in the States, and we've seen a few Territory kids get a Guernsey as well, which has been so exciting for them.
1: Wow. Okay. Well, if that's all right to turn you into a bit of a country hour correspondent.
3: I would love that.
1: When that happens.
3: I would love
1: live from Vegas. That would be awesome.
3: Absolutely.
1: Enjoy the rest of the Darwin Show, Romy Carey. Thanks for coming along.
3: Thanks for having me, Matt.
1: Romy Carey is the Chief Executive of the NT Cattlemen's Association. If you're tuning in, this is the Country Hour. We're broadcasting right across the Territory this afternoon on the ABC and on the ABC Listen app. We're at the showgrounds. And in a moment, I'll be taking you into the poultry pavilion. But first, let's have a song. This is by Peter Brandy.

0: It's a good old country show happening in Darwin Town this afternoon, right across the territory on the ABC. You are tuned into the Country Hour, and we're broadcasting from the 75th Royal Darwin Show. Big crowd here today, and lots happening in the poultry pavilion. The Country Hour's Sam Parry has made his way into that pavilion. Sam, what's happening?
1: Well, Matt, I'm in the poultry shed and I'm standing in front of an Indian runner drake, which is a very slender, tall, white duck. It's been entered by Alawa Primary School and I'm with Bronwyn, who's a teacher at the school. Bronwyn, what can you tell me about this Indian runner drake?
2: So he's been with us for about 2, maybe 3 years now. He's not quite ready to father children, but that is our hope. We also have a beautiful Indian runner female who's won first prize as well.
1: Right, so they've both won first prize as a kind of breeding pair entry.
2: Yeah, so we've entered them separately hopeful that last year I think he got bird of the show, so we do know that he's a very much loved and everyone's very proud of him at Alawa Primary School.
1: Where does he live and who looks after him?
2: So he lives at the farm. We have a couple of acres down at the primary school. Children will come for a lesson every hour. So we go from transition up to year six. And we have animal care. So the children get to feed them and look after them. And then this year for the show, we had our farm monitors come and wash him and prune him and do his nails and make him look beautiful for the show.
1: Tell me a little bit about how you get this Indian runner drake ready for the show. What's the kind of pampering routine?
2: So we make sure that we're feeding him a really good feed a couple of weeks before, so making sure that he's getting lots of extra feed just to make sure his feathers are nice and glossy. So I'll add a little bit of extra nutrients in there to make him shiny. And then we will have the children capture them because they're out in a big yard, put them into a little cage with some sand, and then we wash them, we dry them, we scrub their feet, we polish their feet with some Vaseline and just make them look beautiful. We trim a little bit of the nails if they need it, and yeah.
1: He does look very well looked after, very fastidiously groomed, if I don't say so myself. Does he have a name?
2: He doesn't have a name, but we can call him Drake for today. Can tell he's the male because he's got the curly tails at the end.
1: How old is this duck?
2: I'd say about 3 years old.
1: So as well as winning first prize, Drake has also won an overall award. He's the champion waterfowl. Tell me about that.
2: So in its category, he's probably the most symmetrical and has what the judges like. He gets moved from around the outside, was where I placed him, and gets moved into the middle for everyone to enjoy.
1: Do you know much about Indian runner drakes? How did this breed come about?
2: No, I don't know. I just know that the Indian runner is the one that everyone pictures in their mind when they think of a duck. So a lot of the time they'll come down to the farm, we've got different breeds, and they'll all children and parents will go towards the Indian runner just because they stand up so straight, and you might see them in people's hallways with little gumboots on.
1: Do they ever run at people?
2: No, they're very scared. So these ones weren't raised by us. They were a little bit older when they came to us. All our ducks that were hand-raised are very friendly and will come towards you, but these guys sort of just keep to themselves and run around.
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0: And the marker report, Pip. How good is the marker report on Landline? Right across the territory on the ABC, you are tuned into the Country Hour. It was good to get an insight there into the poultry pavilion, which is packed and very popular here at Royal Darwin. And sitting next to me is the poultry judge for 2026, Kevin Smith. Welcome to the Country Hour.
5: Thanks, Matt. Great to be here.
0: And welcome to Darwin. Tell us your story. You've travelled a fair distance.
5: Yes, that's right. I'm up from the far south of Victoria, so about as different in climate and weather as you could hope to get. I think it's about 6 degrees at home today.
0: It's a great time of year to be out of Victoria and in the Northern Territory. What's impressed you in the shed here today?
5: I think the obvious thing is the quality of the birds. And the other thing, and we heard that a bit in that story about the Indian runner that we just heard, the large number of young people and schools engaged in showing birds. And whilst the show is really a beauty pageant on one level, and we heard about the skin and leg care routine and the trip to the day spa that that drake got, but it's also a chance for us to celebrate the heritage, genetics and breeds of these birds that sometimes aren't used in commercial production anymore. So again, we'll stick with that Indian runner example. Indian runners were bred for laying eggs, and they held the world record for many, many years for egg production. So they were first to get 300 eggs a year, long before chickens did. So, you know, you've got that two elements, just the beauty pageant, but also giving people a chance to celebrate the fact that they keep these heritage genetics going.
0: Would the Indian runner ducks here today be capable of 300 eggs in a year?
5: Probably not, but they still lay a lot of eggs.
0: They still
5: go
0: hard.
5: So if you've got Indian runners, you better learn how to scramble eggs or make sponge cakes.
0: I can't remember what year the movie Babe came out.
5: Yeah.
0: But after that, I reckon most farmers went and bought some Indian runner ducks.
5: Yeah.
0: I know our property did.
5: Yeah, and look,
0: it inspired a generation.
5: And a lot of farmers down in southern Victoria actually use the runner ducks to train their kelpie pups when they're doing that. So, because again, the duck's natural instinct is to mob together like sheep, but without actually having the ability to run as many directions.
0: They've got such personality, but they must be tasty because you've got to protect them from foxes. That's
5: yes,
0: my memory.
5: Absolutely.
0: The foxes love them.
5: Yep.
0: In Darwin, are you seeing anything in particular that perhaps you're not spying in some of our southern shows?
5: Yeah, so I guess we did see the same breeds, but I guess what was evident here and is that a lot of really quite rare breeds ended up among my champions. So the winning bird was a little rosecone bantam, which is a little show pony, and they don't win very many shows down south because there's other breeds that tend to win. Yeah. And there's also a bit of a crowd favourite in there. There's a large, tall bird called a modern game. It looks like a bird that's either on stilts. So he looks like the sort of tall walking man on the sideshow level. But again, very rare breed and great to see that.
0: A modern game.
5: Modern game.
0: I'm off to go and find it. In the second half of today's program, Kevin, we're going to get an update on H5 bird flu, a case now detected in Queensland.
5: Correct.
0: How is everyone in your industry feeling about the spread of this virus?
5: Well, the easy answer is nervous. I think the good thing is that Australia has had time to prepare. So the fact that we're finding these detections on remote beaches is showing that the governments are actually very active in the surveillance and monitoring. So I guess we're all just hopeful that once this migration's finished, we won't see that transfer. But it's fingers crossed. I guess the thing is that we just have to be very aware and respond and follow the government's guidance about these things, but also just be sure that we're doubling up on all our biosecurity, which is standard for anyone who shows any livestock these days.
0: Yeah, I only briefly went into the poultry pavilion this morning and I did see a H5 bird flu pamphlet on the table, but have you had to do anything else this year because of what is happening?
5: No. I think at the moment, because there isn't actually transfer within, it's really just doing the things that we always do, just doing them a bit better. But obviously, if the outbreak gets worse, things will change.
0: All right. Well, thank you so much for coming along to the Northern Territory Country Hour. And I just hope you enjoy the rest of your time.
5: I will. And thank you for promoting the poultry. It's great to see.
0: Oh, the top end clearly loves poultry because look at this pavilion. It's full, which is wonderful. So thank you so much. That's Kevin Smith. He's the poultry judge this year at Royal Darwin. He's from the Victorian Poultry Fanciers. And he's got the shirt on too. That's it. I might have to get one for myself. That looks good. We've got to go to the newsroom, folks, because it is 1 o'clock. I'll see you back here in 5 minutes for a chat with the Weather Bureau. As always, if you've got a question for the Bureau, send it through on our text, which is 0487 99 1057. Let's go to the newsroom.

0: Good afternoon. This is Mitchell Abram with ABC News. Northern Territory Police have arrested and charged a man after an alleged assault in Palmerston earlier this week. Police say the 24-year-old assaulted another man in a shopping centre car park on Temple Terrace around 3:30 on Wednesday afternoon. The victim received treatment in hospital for facial fractures. The alleged offender was arrested yesterday and has since been charged with unlawfully causing serious harm. He'll appear in court on Monday. The medicines regulator has issued a new safety warning for GLP-1 based drugs like Ozempic, saying they could potentially cause a rare eye disorder. The specialist reporting team's Paige Coburn has more.
1: The Therapeutic Goods Administration is encouraging people taking GLP-1 type drugs to be aware of any changes to their vision. The regulator says the drugs, taken to treat diabetes type 2 and obesity, have been linked to a rare eye disorder which can cause blindness. The warning applies to all drugs in the GLP-1 class, including semaglutide, sold as Ozempic or Wegovy. Experts say consumers don't need to panic and should continue taking their medication unless they have symptoms.
0: Federal Opposition Leader Angus Taylor says the Coalition is dead against the United States' new tariffs on Australian exports. From later today, a 12.5% tariff will be placed on Australian exports to the US, replacing the current 10% tariff. The Trump administration argues it's taking action against forced labour and slavery. But Mr. Taylor says there's been an enormous amount of work done to strengthen Australia's modern slavery laws.
2: They shouldn't be doing them. We're dead against it, and we'll work with the government and others to do everything we can to roll that back. It shouldn't be happening.
0: Heading overseas, the US military says it's finished its latest round of strikes on Iran, marking the 13th straight night of attacks. It says the targets included drone facilities and coastal surveillance sites as it aims to diminish threats to commercial shipping. Iranian state media reported explosions along the strait in Keshem and Bandar Abbas, where two people were reportedly injured, as well as areas to the northeast. US President Donald Trump has promised major military punishment for Iran and its Houthi allies after strikes on Saudi oil tankers in the Red Sea. Returning home, South Australia's Premier says the federal government's next phase of funding for the Osborne shipyard is an important step in the National AUKUS defence project. $4.6 billion has been added to the project, which involves the construction of a number of nuclear-powered submarines under the AUKUS pact with the US and the UK. Work on the first of 50 buildings has begun. Peter Malinowska says the project will be vital for the local economy and the nation's security.
3: And this is just the construction yard to be able to build the most complex machines that have ever been built in the history of our country. And it'll change the game forever in terms of the way that our state economy operates.
0: A likely case of the deadly H5 bird flu virus has been detected in Queensland for the first time. Chelsea Milunga reports.
4: Queensland Parks and Wildlife Service staff found a dead petrel washed ashore on Moreton Island off Brisbane. Samples have been sent to a CSIRO lab for confirmation after initial testing returned a positive result. Queensland's chief vet, Alison Crook, says surveillance measures are continuing on the island and across the state.
5: There is ongoing detection by our colleagues with their park rangers on these areas.
4: Confirmation of the infection is expected in the coming days. 17 cases of the virus have been detected across the country over the past month, mainly in WA and South Australia.
0: In sport, AFL CEO Andrew Dillon has condemned Adelaide fans for their persistent booing of Collingwood defender Isaac Quaynor in the Crows' loss to the Magpies last night. Quaynor was the target of a homophobic slur last season, courtesy of Adelaide's Isaac Rankin, who served a 4-game ban over the incident and missed the Crows' finals campaign. In a statement, Dillon has described AFL footy fans as some of the most passionate in world sport, but the targeted booing last night should not have happened and is not what we want to see in our game. Adelaide Football Club CEO Tim Silvers says the behaviour crossed the line and it was inappropriate and not good enough. And finally, the first ultra long haul test flight as part of Qantas's Project Sunrise has successfully landed in Melbourne. The specially modified A350-1000 left Airbus headquarters in the French city of Toulouse a little over 19 hours earlier, flying 17,000 kilometres.
6: G'day, Danielle Haig from Othello Outback Hideaway. 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
7: Matt Brown with you this afternoon, broadcasting from the 75th Royal Darwin Show on what's a pretty nice day at the showgrounds. Sunny skies, slight breeze. Better than the previous, I reckon, 2-3 years. Wasn't it last year? We actually got rain in the morning out of nowhere, and then it was boiling hot come country hour time. So this is very nice. And there's just a nice steady crowd coming through. The CWA still doing a roaring trade. They're making a fortune over there with the scones and the corned beef sandwiches. And they deserve it. We've still got plenty to come between now and 1:30, including a special guest that's come up from New South Wales. In fact, he's the president of the Royal Agricultural Society of New South Wales. What brings him to Darwin Town? What's impressing him about our local show in Darwin? Having a chat to John Bennett very soon. It's a public holiday in the capital and also in Adelaide River. Shout out to everyone who's enjoying the Rosella Festival this afternoon. We'll find out how the Rosella season is going around Adelaide River soon. But let's go to the Weather Bureau first. Ruby Cuthbertson is there this afternoon. Ruby, how's the weather playing out over the next few days for those attending the 75th Royal Darwin Show?
8: Yeah, good afternoon, Matt. We've essentially got a ridge over the territory, which is bringing those typical dry season conditions to the top end. So it's a bit windy at the moment through parts of the top end. We're seeing around 30 kilometre per hour winds through most of the area, gusting up to around 50 kilometres per hour, with a few light showers in the eastern Arnhem district. But if you're in the capital, if you're in Darwin and you're around the show, you can expect pretty much clear skies today. The winds will start to die off as we head into the afternoon, and then similar story as we go into the weekend. Windy mornings into the early afternoon, bit of dry air coming in tomorrow that's going to drop those temperatures back below 20 degrees over the weekend. And just noting that coastal waters are quite windy, so we've got a coastal wind warning out for all the top end coastal areas apart from that Nhulunbuy area, but otherwise it's very gusty around.
7: And how long would you expect those wind warnings will remain in place?
8: So the ones that are out at the moment for the Roper Group Coast, the Beagle Bonaparte Coast and the Arafura Coast will just be for today, and then tomorrow we can expect another wind warning, mainly about the western top end, so not so much that northern Arafura or Roper Group area tomorrow, and then from around Sunday those winds start to ease off around most of the territory. It will still be a little bit breezy around the western top end to around Darwin, but we won't see quite as high gusty conditions, which is good news for the fire dangers.
7: And what about Central Australia and the Barkly? How is the weekend shaping up and how frosty could it get in some spots?
8: Yeah, it's pretty chilly. So we saw those temperatures a little bit lower last night. So it was, similar actually to the night before, but they are slowly dropping. The general trend is that they're dropping. It got to 6 degrees in Alice Springs last night, Tennant Creek 13.2, and then tonight we're going to see those temperatures drop, particularly as some of the cloud clears off that's been lingering around southern districts. So tonight we are expecting Alice Springs to get to 1 degrees, potentially lower if you're in the McDonnell Ranges. Yallara is going to get to 5 tonight and Tennant Creek 11. And then over the weekend, we're going to see that frost really start to set in. So those sub-zero temperatures, so kind of -2 to 0 around central parts of southern districts. So that's kind of around that Alice Springs area. We're going to see, those temperatures kind of -1, -2. So quite cold and frosty.
7: That is very different to Darwin at the moment. Ruby, enjoy the rest of your Friday. Thanks so much for sharing time for us.
8: Thanks, Matt.
7: Ruby Cuthbertson there at the Weather Bureau. It's 1:10 and you are tuned into the Country Hour. We're at the Royal Darwin Show, but as mentioned, the Adelaide River Rosella Festival, it's on today as well. The town I just know it'll be painted red there in Adelaide River, and there'll be stores filled with jams and chutneys and Rosella chocolates and Rosella cordial. It's a yummy day out in Adelaide River Township. Louis is there today, and he's told the Country Hour that it's actually been a bit of a mixed season for growing Rosellas in the Top End this year.
9: We generally pick about 400 kilo, but this year we only picked about 165.
7: So, oh, wow.
9: it was a bit down, but still plenty of them. So, good.
10: That's a lot of hibiscus. Is that on your own property there?
9: Yeah, we're south of Adelaide River.
10: There was some talk about Rosellas being hit by mealybug when there was a bit of an outbreak of that pest up in Darwin. Did that ever get down to Adelaide River and affect your Rosellas?
9: Oh, yeah, it's here.
10: Yeah, okay.
9: They're down in the ground, and once they start coming up and you've got everything above ground, they come up, and, yeah, it's a bit of a nuisance, but we just get it in patches.
10: Yeah.
9: So you just bypass that lot. So, good.
10: Hasn't stopped the festival today.
9: No. We had a bit of a stumble there. We had to pull our signs off the highway because they were illegal.
10: Oh, so, okay.
9: Yeah, so that was a bit of a bum because people see it on the highway, all the pink signs, and but not this year. So we'll see how we go.
10: Great. All right. Enjoy it.
9: Thank you very much. Yeah, bye-bye.
7: That is Louis at the Adelaide River Rosella Festival, which is on this afternoon. And how about them signs? I was actually in Adelaide River last Friday and driving into town. I remember thinking, where on earth are all the pink signs that normally, they stretch for kilometres. Rosella Festival here. Make sure you're here next Friday. I mean, normally there's a billion signs at Adelaide River and they were missing in action. And it sounds like someone somewhere's told them it's illegal to do that. Poor old Adelaide River. It'll be a great day there in town. If you're anywhere near Adelaide River, get along to that. Another plane from Pitch Black making its way across the showgrounds. You could muster some cattle with them. I'll tell you what. My next guest has journeyed to Darwin from the south. His name is John Bennett, and he's actually the president of the Royal Agricultural Society of New South Wales. Welcome to Darwin, and tell us your story of what's brought you to the Top End.
11: Oh, Matt, thanks very much for having me. It's my first trip to Darwin. I've been to shows right across the world. I'm very fortunate to have visited lots of great shows, but ashamed to say never been to Darwin show, and I don't know why that is, because it is a cracker.
7: Well, welcome, welcome. What's caught your attention so far?
11: Look, a whole heap. I'm here today with our Chief Executive and our General Manager of Agriculture, and of course the 75th anniversary of Darwin show, and we all get invitations to attend each other's shows during the year, and not often you can get away to as many as you'd like to. So this year we said, well, look, we better come and visit Darwin. But fantastic. You see how full that car park is out there, the streams of people coming through the front gate. And, look, it took us maybe all of, 10 minutes after walking in the gate and around a little bit, we all looked at each other and said, how authentic is this? And that's the key to a successful agricultural show, and particularly for people like us with the Royal Easter Show in the middle of Sydney. It's a chore to ensure that you're presenting agriculture and country life in an authentic way. And that is what the people want to come and experience and see. And this whole place here oozes that.
7: Well, speaking of authentic, I mean, how many shows do you go to, John Bennett, where the CWA comes and personally delivers you some scone,
11: how good is
7: cream
11: this?
7: And jam?
11: And as a guest here, I thought I best decline the offer of a scone.
7: You were being polite.
11: I was being polite, but if you want to ever upset a CWA lady, you decline a scone.
7: The look on her face when you said no, you can see her face going, what's wrong with this fella?
11: Yeah, correct. I backtrack quickly because I am a fan of scone, so... secretly, I'm very happy to have one.
7: This is looking the goods. So, I mean, you're not just the president of the Royal Ag Society in New South Wales. You are a director of Ag Shows Australia.
11: Yes.
7: Can we just talk about ag shows in general around this nation in terms of how they're going, attracting ag?
11: We're
7: keeping it rural, might say.
11: Absolutely. We're lucky that, generally speaking, agricultural shows across the country are on the up. We all had tough times, as everybody did during COVID, and it's at that time that the body of Agricultural Shows Australia was formed in order to be able to represent all shows, both state shows in the state royals and all of the country shows as well, right across the country. We're one of the largest, if not the largest, volunteer organisation in the country.
7: Some shows, and pull me up if I'm wrong, I feel like some shows are losing the ag and becoming more of a sideshow alley.
11: Of course, yep. And it's so easy for that to happen.
7: Yep.
11: But the reality is you've got no point of difference when that starts to happen. You know, what people want to come for is that they want the country atmosphere. They want to find out about where their food comes from, what happens on the land, and understand a bit more about country life itself. So as long as we continue to present that, agricultural shows have got a very positive future. But it's very easy to do nothing but sell bags full of plastic stuff for $50 each and whatever else. That's not at the core of it. But they're important things too, of course, because that you look at the number of happy faces here buying all of that stuff. They're having a great day.
7: Yeah. I grew up in New South Wales, so a trip to the Royal Easter Show in Sydney was an annual trip.
11: Yep.
7: And I remember the Daily Telegraph used to put a pamphlet in weeks out from the show that had all the show bags.
11: Yeah.
7: And you'd sit there and study it like it was a race form guide.
11: Yep.
7: Just in anticipation.
11: That's it.
7: How stressful is it putting on the Royal Easter Show?
11: It can be a stress. We're a very big organisation.
7: Yeah.
11: So the stress is shared between a lot of people, thankfully. Of course, ultimately the buck stops with the chief executive and the chair or the president. But we've got a fantastic group of people, and we put on a lot of large events through the year. We've had Bad Bunny concerts there recently with 50,000 people. I didn't know who Bad Bunny was,
7: sorry,
11: to be honest.
7: Sorry, the Royal Ag Society put on Bad Bunny.
11: We did. He came to NG Stadium at Sydney Showground, and it was great. We got Post Malone coming up there later in the year. So
7: flash.
11: The diverse things. It costs a lot to put the Easter Show on, so we work hard during the year and spend it all on a massive party at the Easter Show, but we don't begrudge a bit of that.
7: I love it. Hey, John, thank you for sharing time for the Northern Territory Country Hour, and enjoy the rest of your time at the top end.
11: Thank you, and look, congratulations on this show. It is an absolute cracker.
7: John Bennett, President of the Royal Agricultural Society of New South Wales. It is 17 past one. You are tuned into the Country Hour, and there's a lot happening this Friday lunchtime. As mentioned in our first half, the H5 strain of bird flu, it's now been found in Queensland. My understanding is the Ag Minister over there has just provided an update. Let's have a listen to that.
12: The detection was made in the last 24 hours. The confirmation came through last night that it's a suspect positive. It was a migratory bird found washed up on Moreton Island. I informed the Federal Minister last night that we had a suspect positive case. That sample has been sent to the CSIRO lab in southern Australia for confirmation. So we await that confirmation, but it's important that we inform Queenslanders that we have a suspect positive case. It was found, as I mentioned, on Moreton Island. It was the QPWS staff were the ones that actually found this bird that had been washed up on that shoreline. I want to make it very clear to Queenslanders that we are prepared for this. I spoke to Federal Minister Collins last night. There's been constant communication federally, as there should be, with respect to this. There's been 17 positive cases detected across this nation, most of those in Western Australia and South Australia, two in New South Wales, but this is the first detection in Queensland. Of course, we'll work closely across agencies here in this state to make certain that the response meets the need on the ground and to keep Queenslanders informed. From a state perspective, we've been preparing for this for some time. The work that we do is led by our department, and our Chief Veterinary Officer, Alison Crook, is the one that coordinates the approach and makes certain that the response that we provide meets that need. And of course, we'll engage across the state, and that's critical that we do, directly with industry. Poultry fanciers, I know that well. I used to be one myself many years ago, so I know the precautions that poultry fanciers take, and particularly in the lead up to poultry shows and the likes. But again, it's just about preparedness, about vigilance.

0: influence, making certain that everything that can be done to mitigate any risk is done, and I'm confident that, you know, not only from the poultry fencing perspective, but from just industry generally, that that everyone takes this seriously.
1: So that is Tony Perrott, who is the Ag Minister in Queensland and a poultry fancier back in the day, apparently, but providing an update there on what is Queensland's first case of this deadly strain of bird flu. In other rural news today, tariffs. Tariffs is in the headlines once again. Remember last month, Australia reached its quota of beef exports into China. And so now if we want to send any beef over there, it gets hit with a 55% tariff. Well, this week, same thing has happened, except for South Korea. So now any beef going over to South Korea will be hit with a 24% tariff. What does this mean for our cattle industry? Here is analyst Matt Dalgleish.
2: This is not an uncommon thing. In fact, the safeguard for South Korea, I think in the last 20 years, we've triggered it, you know, 17 times or something of that nature. But generally, it's later in the year that we trigger it. So it's only like a month or a month and a half or so where we have to have the tariff applied. Obviously, we've got a free trade agreement where this safeguard is reducing each year. So in a couple more years, we won't have it at all, which will be great. But South Korea has had some significant demand this year. They've moved from our fourth top destination for Australian beef exports up to our second top destination. And part of what's driving that, of course, is our biggest competitor into South Korea is the US. Right, by a long stretch. So with the US being so highly priced with their cattle in terms of where they are in their cycle, the South Korean consumers and importers have been favouring Australian beef. So we've seen record flows this year, and that's what's pushed them up to that second spot. So yeah, we triggered that tariff. It was 196,000 tonne that we triggered just yesterday, I believe. And so that means we now are facing that 24% tariff for the remainder of, or when I say the remainder of this year, till probably about November, because what leaves mid-November through to December is likely to be held over for next year's tariff.
3: So we've hit now a tariff quota to China. We've hit a tariff quota to South Korea. Are we running out of markets to buy our product in the second half of this year?
2: Yes, but we did see in June a significant drop in that Chinese demand once that tariff got triggered, and we'd expect to see a bit of a reduction in the South Korean demand. But historically, like I said, you know, the industry has been dealing with this type of scenario for over a couple of decades in terms of the heeding these safeguards. The issue is that it's just been triggered much, much earlier. So we might have a little bit of the sting taken out of the strong demand we've seen this year. But it will be tricky with South Korea and China facing safeguard tariffs. Then we go back to relying on the Japanese. Their demand's been stable and strong this year so far. And there are, of course, some of those emerging markets as well into Southeast Asia, like your Indonesians and such. We're seeing more flows to the UK, of course, as well, with the free trade agreement that was agreed there. So that's been lifting, you know, over the last few years since that agreement. So there are alternatives. It's not a great scenario, Warwick.
3: And in the upside, I suppose, the world still feels quite short of beef. US's herd's quite low. Export demand, as you say, throughout this year, right around the world, has been quite high. Is that the good news for Australian farmers listening to this?
2: Yeah, absolutely. The dynamics, those global dynamics of the supply and demand picture absolutely still favour the producer. And the other thing to add to the mix, I think, Warwick, too, from a domestic front, when you travel the country, you know, we've seen a really good season this season, right? The north and the south are now looking good. A lot of places have really good feed in front of them. It's been a mild winter in the south, so that means that we have had some level of grass growth. And we're only a month away from spring as it starts to warm up.
3: But I suppose despite that, two of our four biggest export markets for Australian beef now have substantial tariffs on them. Will that affect farm gate prices?
2: We might see a bit of a softening, but we're talking about, you know, and we have seen already a little bit of an easing, say, to the, you know, heavy steer prices have came off those 450 live weight levels back down into, you know, the kind of 430, 420 level. But I think, you know, we're still talking historically very good prices. We might continue to ease back towards the 400 cent, maybe even duck under into the high 300s as a live weight price. But from a historical perspective, they're still pretty good prices.
1: That is Matt Dalgleish from episode3.net speaking to Warwick Long and keeping you up to date on all of this tariff news. So last month it was China. Now we've reached the quota for South Korea. And in other tariff news, you may have seen this. The Trump administration has confirmed a 12.5% tariff will be placed on Australian exports to the US starting later on this afternoon. This new levy will replace a temporary 10% tariff that was set to expire. The Country Hour understands that this tariff will not apply to beef exports, but it will apply to sheep meat and goat meat exports and all sorts of other things as well. But for the beef industry, they get a bit of an early break, a bit of a lucky mark there from the US government.

0: I'm joined by Andrew Bourne from the NT Farmers Association, who's been busy in the horticultural pavilion. How's it all going in the hort pavilion this afternoon, mate?
1: Fantastic over there, Matt. The turnout today, the show, what a turnout. Absolutely fantastic. I think we've got a few extra from Pitch Black last night that have wandered in, but this is brilliant. Lots of young families coming in, planting some seeds, parents asking questions about their backyard. It's been great.
0: What do you mean planting seeds?
1: There's some sunflower seeds over there, so if you want to get a little pot and put a seed in there and take a sunflower home, plenty over there for the young tuckers.
0: Now, you've been busy. You've been hanging out in the Katherine region, a region that was hit by those floods, devastating floods, earlier in the year. How are farmers around Katherine going?
1: Oh, Matt, they're an exceptionally resilient bunch. We saw that through the crisis, the local community and how they rallied around each other. Hard times for people. I've spent a little bit of time on a mango farm yesterday driving around, which is absolutely fantastic. It's good to see some really strong flowering. A couple other growers in there are reporting the same thing. So looks to be a little bit of a later season this year for the farms that I've been talking to, but looks like it's going to be a real bumper crop. So hopefully we get some really good results out of there, and they're pretty positive about that season. So.
0: Right, because the goss around Darwin's rural area is that the flowering has been mixed, but in Katherine maybe looking better.
1: Yeah, that's,
0: or more consistent, perhaps.
1: Yeah, that's probably a good way to put it. So the reports have been a little bit patchy out of Darwin. Some growers are, flaring beautifully and looks great. Others less so, and then other properties you're getting mixed results even in the same row, but still decent flowering across the board. It looks like a really strong flowering season in Katherine.
0: And some mango growers are even picking right now. I was showing you my picture earlier of the mango I ate this week.
1: I'll tell you what,
0: I'm still thinking about it, Andrew.
1: It's good news when you're getting a really high quality mango out in July.
0: In July?
1: Yeah.
0: Absolutely. So for NT Farmers Association, what's the big thing you're working on at the moment?
1: So there's a couple of things for us, Matt. Obviously, there's still a little bit of concern around what's going on with the Middle East, the ramp up of that, and the cost of getting things to market is a little bit of a concern. Not a whole bunch that we can do locally to tackle the price of diesel, but making sure that we understand the situation, and there's plenty of communication through to our territory government so they can communicate up to the feds, and hopefully we see some relief in that space.
0: Yeah, inputs were starting to slide. The price was looking affordable, but that story's changed in the last 2 weeks, unfortunately.
1: Yeah, it has. Like we talked about earlier, farmers are pretty resilient, and we're lucky there's a pretty good community network around here. Our agros are doing their best to try and help out the growers to make sure they can get their hands on what they need to get their hands on. A little bit of a tough time, so working through that as well. And then obviously there's a fair bit of news and a bit of noise around the data centres that they're looking to bring into the territory at the moment too. So there's a bit of work for
0: they're
1: us
0: They're going to be applying for water licences that would normally be applied for by your members.
1: Yeah, exactly. So there's it's obviously great to see investment come into the territory. We like to look around today and you see the buzz around the place, which is great to see. But from our growers' perspective, where's that water going to come from? What's that look like? Do we have a sophisticated enough policy environment to deal with that at the moment? It's a fairly large data centre they're talking about in the Weddell area. So what's that heat dispersion look like in that local region?
0: Yeah.
1: We've also got the competition for resources at the moment with Beetaloo coming down the track. And
0: well, that's why you're the chief executive. That'll keep you busy.
1: It's all good, Matt. So just plenty to work through.
0: Enjoy the rest of your day here at Royal Darwin.
1: Cheers, thank you.
0: Andrew Bourne from NT Farmers Association. And that wraps up the Country Hour for today. Enjoy the rest of the afternoon of ABC Broadcasting and keep it rural.
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3: 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The fun continues over the next couple of hours. There will be live music.

0: Ruby Jane is warming up behind me to play you some of her beautiful country music tunes. There will also be a previously unsung hero of World War II that will today be celebrated in story, in song, and in chainsaw sculpture, believe it or not. The Quiz of Chaos Royal Darwin Show Edition is happening just after 3:30 today. I would like you to play. If you're coming along to the show, or if you're wandering by now and hearing my voice bursting out of the speakers, and you're thinking, radio, I've always thought I'd be pretty good at that, or trivia, I'm not too bad, or if you just like chaos, be here at 3:30 for a chance to play. We do have a prize, and in fact, it's a very special, quite a limited edition prize. This is something that you will want in the collection of ABC paraphernalia. I'll tell you more about the prize for Quiz of Chaos ahead. Going to cross to our roving reporter, Lil Watkins, very shortly. She's catching up with the Sandman, who's back in Darwin to show off his legendary sand skills. But first, and look, this is what happens at the Royal Darwin Show, and this is what happens on the NT Arvo's show, where actually pretty much anything could happen. And what's happened, but moments before this broadcast began, is that some fellas rocked up with some very important and precious and shiny hardware. It's in front of me right now. You can come and have a look of it. I think you can have a hold of it, because I have, but you can't get your grubby paw prints on it. It is the 2026 Melbourne Cup. The actual cup is here with us. It is, I believe, fashioned from some local gold dug out of the ground at the Tanami mine. And to tell us about that, and to, I don't know, just tell us a bit about himself, is none other than Glenn Bossy Boss, three-time Melbourne Cup winner, rode Maccabi Diva to victory three times in the Melbourne Cup, here at the Royal Darwin Show. Bossy, good afternoon.
1: I thought you were going to introduce us as the chaos part of what you were just talking about before.
0: Well, you can if you want. Yeah. Are you a chaos merchant?
1: Yeah, I'm anything to do with chaos, I'm involved. But yeah, thanks for that intro. It's great to be here in Darwin for the Darwin Show. But yeah, we've been parading this beautiful piece of hardware around. It's and how proud you must be of this gold. There's 2 kilos of this gold that's come from Northern Territory. It's great.
0: Does that, what is the cup normally made of? Where does the gold come from?
1: Yeah, it's sourced from other gold mines throughout Australia. Only used, everything that you see here is comes from Australia. The Jarra, it's all here made. But it's the first time that we used ABC Bullion sourced the gold from Northern Territory.
0: Which ABC is Bullion.
1: Yep, absolutely. So
0: we've got our branding in there.
1: Yes.
0: As well.
1: Absolutely. Yeah, correct. I like that. But yeah, so proud that we've been able to bring the cup back to Northern Territory, up to Darwin, in its finished state.
0: Mm. And so, what tour is this cup now undertaking with you alongside?
1: Yeah, well, with this. This beautiful girl goes around the world and then obviously goes through all throughout Australia, remote towns, some smaller, obviously a lot smaller than Darwin, but we take to everyone because it's obviously, you know, it's the people's cup. It's what we call it, the people's cup. And it's great to go out to communities and showcase this beautiful and just talk about the history of the race, what it means to us and what it means to Australians.
0: You came over and said hi before, or I was introduced to you. Quickly into my Google machine, I did plug the name Glenn Boss just to quickly get my head around who you are. You are a legend of horse racing, and there's a few people here who know a little bit more about racing than I do. Oh, Matt Brown, I thought he was going to sit down and ask you a quick question. Go on, chuck a question Bossy's way. Matt Brown from the Country Hour.
1: Matty.
2: Former scone boy.
1: Hey, good.
2: Love your work.
1: Yes.
2: So out of your favourite race on Maccabi Diva, what was it?
1: It has to be the, you know, it's hard to separate 04 and 05 because I was great for special reasons. Obviously 03 was my first one on her, and to get that one out of the way, but 05 in front of that packed house at Flemington, and
2: you know, for our audience, this is 3 in a row.
1: Her third 03, 04, 05 was special because it's, you know, logistically, it was almost going to be an impossible task for her to carry that weight and beat those horses on that day. And history would say that she couldn't do it. But she didn't care about history. She was an absolute, she was a weapon of an animal, and she just defied everything. And to go and do what no animal has ever done in the history of this great race, and to go and do three back-to-back, it was just a special moment.
2: And do you ever go and visit some of your favourite race horses that are now in retirement and busy being mums? Or?
1: Yep, absolutely. Yep. I went and seen her at least twice a year.
3: Really?
1: Yeah, well, listen, she was down at Geelong at Tony Scenic's property down at Geelong, and magnificent. We call it the place that the diva built. But, yeah, I'd go down just to go and say, thank you. Basically, you know, just to pay my respects to what she did for me, because she took me and most people on this incredible journey, but, like, she changed my life, yeah.
2: And tell me, how does Maccabi Diva act in the paddock when she sees Glenn Boss step behind the gate?
1: Yeah, it's interesting. You know, when they become mums and let down and they just become horses again, they just get back into their fold. But, you know, we had a pretty incredible bond. So they're essentially like big dogs but with more senses, to be honest.
2: Yeah.
1: So they can recognise your voice, they'll your smell, and they've got incredible eyesight. So and they read your biorhythm. So we had this bond. So,
2: she knows you.
1: Oh, yeah, we get together and you don't have them for long. You know, 5 or 10 minutes is as long as you'll have with them, and they just, like, Go and do your thing, I'm going to do my thing. But it's a great 10 minutes.
0: Matt Brann from the Northern Territory Country Hour, racing off to do Landline.
2: Yeah, I've got to go and do Landline. We try and sneak equine news in there when we can, yeah. Glenn, but you're a legend. Awesome to meet you.
1: Absolutely lovely
2: and
1: to meet
2: best
1: you.
2: Of luck with this beautiful Gold Cup.
1: Thanks, Matt.
2: A special cup this year.
0: So special. Gold from the tan of my mind. Yeah. Glenn Bossy Boss, 3-time back-to-back winner of the Melbourne Cup on Maccabi Diva. Have you got a second favourite horse that you've ridden or spent time with?
1: Oh, absolutely. There was a horse called So You Think, and he was an out-and-out champion, and I got to win a Cox Plate on him as a 3-year-old. Very, very special moment. But, yeah, I mean, I rode so many great horses in throughout my time, but they were the two standouts as far as champions.
0: I assume you're not just here for the Darwin Show. There is a Cup Carnival underway. Will people see you down at the track here?
1: Absolutely. We'll be there on Saturday with this beautiful piece of hardware. And, yeah, we've been everywhere the last couple of days. Obviously, taking it to... We've been to the schools here, you know, the preschool, primary schools, and just to see the look on the kids' faces when they see this thing.
0: It's, what are the rules? Because remarkably, it has no grubby fingerprints on it.
1: No, the rules are you can't touch it until you own it, and that's the unwritten rule. Because obviously, can you imagine, it tours around the world. It goes through many pairs of hands on its journey. So the rule is that you can't touch it until you own it.
0: And then you
1: can do
0: it.
1: Mate, I've drunk that much beer out of mine. It's ridiculous.
0: I'd hope so. Security travels with it.
1: Absolutely.
0: As well. I think the security guard is lurking behind us. Should anyone want to come and flog it
1: while
0: we're sitting here?
1: He's packing. You wouldn't get far.
0: If you are walking in the gates at the Royal Darwin Show and you can hear us booming out over the speakers, my name is Liz Travascus. This is ABC Radio across the territory, and Bossy is with us with the Melbourne Cup. And I think you're going to hang around. You've got to race off, but the cup's hanging around for people to
1: absolutely.
0: Come and have a look and a hold with the gloves on and get a photo.
1: Yes, Lizzie.
0: How much is it worth?
1: That's worth $1 million.
0: All right.
1: Yeah. Right. $1 million. Okay. It took 250 man hours to make.
0: I feel the security is quite lax now that I know exactly how much it is worth. Where security man's a few metres away. I'd be closer than that for $1 million worth of cup. Glenn, it is a real honour to meet you, and thank you for joining us on ABC Radio on the afternoon show today.
1: What a absolute pleasure, Liz.
0: Down at the Royal Darwin Show. Bossy's got to head off, but he'll be back. They're going to set up right where we are at the Royal Darwin Show, opposite from the CWA tent where the scones have been flying out the door like hotcakes. That doesn't sound right. Like CWA scones. So come by. I'm going to be here until 4 o'clock, and you can come and have a look and a hold and get a photo with the one and only Melbourne Cup, which has this year for the very first time been made using gold from the Northern Territory. It's coming up to 20 to 2, I should say.
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6: 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Come and say hello to me and the Brekkie team. 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
0: And that was a surprise. Famous, legendary race horse racer? Jockey is the word that we use for people who ride horses. Glenn Bossy will be hanging around and they're going to set up near where we are broadcasting today so that, as I said, you can come and have a look at the Melbourne Cup. I'm going to get some live music for you shortly. But first, we've got Roaming Lil on the loose. She's hanging out with Dennis the Sandman Masood, who's back in Darwin to show off his legendary sand skills. Sand sculpture, a rare and intricate art form that takes sand and water and magically breathes it to life. Dennis has been creating magic over 3 days of the show. Down near the front entrance of the showgrounds. And I think he's with Lil right now. Hello, Lil.
3: Hello. Yes, Liz, I don't know if you can hear me over the pitch black jets that are soaring across the sky right now. And while you might have had some racing royalty, as you've kind of given a bit of a foreshadow to, I have Darwin Show royalty. The Royal Darwin Show royalty, Dennis, Den the Sandman, because right now he has created the most beautiful sculpture. It's like a seascape, isn't it, Dennis, today?
8: A what? A sandscape.
3: A seascape. A sea sandyscape.
8: It is. Absolutely. You know, it was like, it's the 75th anniversary of the Darwin Show. And if you were married to the Darwin Show, you'd buy a pearl. So, yeah, it's a pearl in a mermaid. And we're still, but I had no idea that there was a pearl industry here in Darwin and a sponge industry.
3: Did you have to do a bit of touch for this one?
8: Yeah, I thought, wow, that's amazing.
3: I was going to say, this giant lamb, it looks quite cozy because I did a big Dagwa dog for lunch and I just want to curl up around that pearl and have
8: a little snooze.
3: Yeah.
8: I thought about that yesterday when I started and I thought, oh, this is going to be a really easy sculpture. But when you get to a shell and it's curved and the top's curved, and the top kept breaking off, and I'm going, well. And then I had to build a sphere and make it spherical, and that was challenging, yeah.
3: Because you've been doing this, what, 30 years now?
8: Yep.
3: And where does this rank in, I guess, your hardest and your favourite sculptures?
8: Where the hardest and my favourite? I was in the Gobi Desert, and I was doing a massive sculpture, and where the sand's framed up in timber boxing and
0: Lil catching up with the Sandman himself with a few little technical difficulties, which I don't think is unexpected down at the Royal Darwin Show when there is just so much going on. Dennis, the Sandman Masood, I think Lil will grab a chat with him and hopefully we'll have that to share with you a little bit later. The best thing has popped up in front of my eyes. Two of the best things. A musician with a guitar performing for you live very shortly. Goats, of course. Never throughout the year do I lay my eyes upon goats. And then down here at the Royal Darwin Show, they appear and they just look so good that you want to give them a little scrunch behind the ears. If you want to play the Quiz of Chaos live after 3:30, I have written a special round of questions about goats. So after 3:30, you can play along at home or come down and put your hand up because I do want you guys to play. I've got an excellent prize for the Royal Darwin Show edition of Quiz of Chaos a little bit later on this afternoon. We're going to get some live music for you in just a moment with Ruby Jane after a track from Sarah Stora and Buffalo Bill.

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2: On 105.7 ABC Darwin and across the territory. I don't know if you got two bits of amazing music there just bursting through the speakers. If you did, that was a little, I don't know, mashup of Sarah Storer and Ruby Jane, who is about to come bursting through your speakers with some beautiful country music for you. She's just testing the equipment during the song, so you might have caught a little bit of that. If you didn't, you are in for a treat in just a moment's time. We're going to meet Ruby and hear one of her amazing tracks. But to introduce her, a legend of the Northern Territory music scene, of country music here in the NT and in Darwin. Legs, yeehaw! Andrew Arthur, why are you here, Legs? What's your role with music at the Royal Darwin Show? And what role have you played over the last 20 years?
3: 20 years, yes. It's the bandstand, the Royal Darwin Show bandstand. It's been showcasing territory talent since day dot. I think there is it the 75th anniversary this
2: it
3: year?
2: Is.
3: It is, that's right. And have a look at the bandstand there. That is the original bandstand. It's the oldest structure here on site.
2: Is it 75 years old?
3: Yes, it used to service the locomotives when they were bringing in, iron ore from Pine Creek.
2: Oh, wow.
3: Back in the day, you know.
2: That is an historic bit of infrastructure.
3: It is. It's got a few holes in the roof. I don't know. It needs a re-roof, that's for sure.
2: At some stage, hopefully.
3: Yes.
2: To keep it going for another 75 years. Legs, introduce Ruby for us. Tell us about this talent. Do you know her stuff, or were you just, like, blown away by the little sound check that we had then?
3: I haven't heard Ruby sing, but she is starring on the bandstand tomorrow. She's our opening act for the Country Music Talent Quest. And Ruby's been singing country since day dot, since she was born, I reckon. And what a voice, hey, what a voice. So she's going to set the standard.
2: Yeah.
3: And then we've got five contestants. And the prize is, the big prize is a scholarship to the Academy of Country Music in Tamworth, where the winner will be mentored by songwriters that have got runs on the board, and they'll get to meet with quite a few stars and get tips, and they'll be able to network. The prize, it's invaluable. It really is invaluable, and I'm really excited that the Royal Darwin Show have taken it on. I think we've been doing it here for about 5 or 6 years. But it was a lady called Sandy McLean. She was president of the ARS Club,
2: the Adelaide River Racing Society.
3: Show Society. I mean, the Adelaide River Show Society. I mean, the committee, they must have been cacking themselves when they come up with that name, eh?
2: We love it. Legs, we love the work that you do. We should meet Ruby, though, so we've got time to hear this incredible voice before the news at 2. Ruby Jane's going to perform for you in a moment. She is performing tomorrow night at 5:30. Ruby, lovely to meet you. Tell
4: yes.
2: us about your background in music before show us what you got.
4: I've been playing music, but it was in Tamworth where I really fell in love with music and songwriting. I went to the academy, which sparked my love of songwriting, and I met so many awesome people. So I'm excited for the five contestants tomorrow.
2: Do you live in Darwin now? It's Darwin.
4: No, I don't live in Darwin.
2: Have you come
4: I'm from
2: here?
4: Victoria. Yes, this
2: for
4: is my
2: this?
4: First time here in Darwin. So exciting. And everyone's been so lovely. And country music's just cool everywhere.
2: Oh, country music is having a red-hot moment around Australia. They are singing Jolene, but Ruby Jane is going to take over from the sounds of Dolly Parton or whoever it is who's singing over there. I don't think it's Dolly. You're going to play for us the song Lucky.
4: Yeah.
2: On 105.7 ABC Darwin and across the territory, live from the Royal Darwin Show, also on ABC Listen. This is a voice that has a big future ahead of it, a lady behind it who I think
4: you.
2: Has a big future as well. Ruby, take it away.
4: All right, this is Lucky, and I wrote it about being a lucky girl.

0: How can we have a round of applause for the magnificent Ruby Jane?
1: Thank you.
0: How much do you love singing and playing music?
1: I love singing, I love writing, and I'm just so stoked for the opportunity to be up here at the Royal Darwin Show and talking to you guys.
0: So you're from Victoria.
1: Yes.
0: But do you live here now, or are you just travelling around? Are you here for this moment?
1: Yeah, so I've travelled up to Darwin for this moment right now.
0: because it's such a such a fabulous opportunity to get the chance to win the
1: scholarship. So the first gig was at Tennant Creek, and this was the main destination, Darwin Show. And I'm super excited because I know how much the Academy inspired me and, you know, motivated me to have a crack at country music. So I'm excited for the contestants tomorrow, and I'm excited for anyone going to Tamworth. I'm a big fan.
0: Have you been to Tamworth before?
1: Yeah, I've been to Tamworth a few times.
0: As a musician or as a
1: Yeah, as
0: hunter?
1: A musician. I actually was in the top 10 of the Toyota Star Maker this year, so I got to play on the main stage in Toyota Park. That was really cool.
0: I think the Star Maker's the one that our Jess was a part of all those years ago. Jess Malboy. That's where
2: Jess won the competition in Adelaide River.
0: Yeah, back in the day. So there you go. You're following in fine footsteps and fine voices as well. Ruby Jane performing tomorrow night as part of the Country Music Talent Quest. What else are you going to check out while you're here at the show before tomorrow?
1: I'm going to maybe eat a Dagwood dog.
0: Of course.
1: And check out the goats.
0: And the goats.
1: Oh, and I'm coming back. I'm coming back to do your goat competition.
0: You want to come back?
1: Yeah.
0: Well, there's more than just goats. It's a quiz. There's chaos, but I did write a round of questions about goats because I knew they would feature fairly strongly as part of the quiz of chaos. Did you see them go by before?
1: Yes, they were so cute. So cute.
3: I made Ruby and her mum try some of my cake as well.
0: Hello, Miranda Tetlow, beautiful producer extraordinaire. You've been setting up a little cake stall here for everyone.
3: We have and Ruby and her mum were my first hit on my list.
1: Great.
3: What do we think?
1: 10 out of 10, 11 out of 10, would eat it again. Beautiful, yeah, so fresh.
3: So if people can come down, they can try some.
0: Is this a war award-winning cake?
3: Yes. One of them is a second prize winner. It's not the same cake because that's been sitting in Rotary Hall for a bit and we won't feed that to anyone. But you can come down here. I made barbecue sauce and a couple of cakes for the show this year and I've replicated them. So if anyone feels like a little cheeky nibble while they're strolling around the show, they should come say hi to us.
0: Yeah, so we are just opposite the CWA tent here. Excuse me, here at the Royal Darwin Show on a Friday afternoon public holiday here in Darwin. My name's Liz Travaskis. That's the beautiful Miranda Tetlow, producer extraordinaire of this program, who's going to do some recommending ahead after the news at 2. It's a special part of our Friday programs. Miranda recommends, and she has done a bit of show cooking, a bit of baking, a bit of special sauce. And she's going to tell you about some of her success and maybe some of her failures as well. Ruby Jane, lovely to meet you and have a great time at the show. We'll see you back
1: Thank you
0: for the
1: so
0: Quiz
1: much
0: of Chaos at half
1: me.
0: Past three.
1: Thank you.
0: And good luck tonight at the Country Music Talent Quest at 5:30, where you'll see...
2: Tomorrow night at 5:30,
0: and you'll see six Territory Country Music hopefuls compete for a scholarship to the CMAA, Academy of Country Music, in Tamworth. We're going to cross to the Grand Parade after 2. As I said, Miranda recommends 2:00. And get ready, 3:30, Quiz of Chaos. I need you to come and stick your hand up to be a part of it, but I'll be back with you on the other side of the news.
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6: Good afternoon, this is Mitchell Abram with ABC News. Northern Territory Police are calling for information about a car fire in Tennant Creek in the early hours of yesterday morning. Emergency services were called to the fire at Kargaroo Camp around 2:20 and found the car fully engulfed in flames in the yard of a vacant home. The fire was extinguished and a crime scene established. Police believe the fire was deliberately lit about 20 minutes earlier. They're calling for any witnesses or anyone with information to come forward. Economists say new US tariffs imposed on 60 trading partners, including Australia, are an attempt to implement a blanket import tax on all goods entering the United States that won't be struck down by the courts. The Trump administration claims a 12.5% tariff on imports is a response to forced labour and slavery in the supply chain. It comes on the same day that a temporary 10% import duty expires after the US Supreme Court struck down the so-called Liberation Day tariffs earlier this year. Trade economist at Adelaide University, Dr. Susan Stone, says Australia has already gone to great lengths to crack down on forced labour.
7: Further than many of our trading partners in trying to trace and document and implement strategies to ensure that goods that come in here are not being used with forced labor. So it's really difficult to see why the U.S. would target a country like Australia that has such a vigorous regime in this area.
6: Staying with those new tariffs, the Cuban Foreign Minister, Bruno Rodriguez, has condemned the sanctions targeting Cuba's international medical missions. The BBC's James Reid reports.
8: For decades, Cuba has sent doctors and other health workers to poor countries, mostly in Latin America and Africa. The medical missions have eased the island's diplomatic isolation and brought in much-needed funds. But Washington argues that the program amounts to forced labor. It says doctors are manipulated or compelled to join, and most of their wages are taken by the communist government. Human rights groups have made the same criticisms. Cuba insists the program is motivated by humanitarian solidarity. The sanctions are the latest move in a US pressure campaign aimed at forcing political change.
6: Staying overseas, the UN says the humanitarian consequences of the latest escalation of conflict in the Middle East is continuing to grow. The US has targeted key military and commercial sites in Iran, including the port city of Bandar Abbas, during a 13th consecutive night of strikes. US President Donald Trump has promised major military punishment for Iran and its Houthi allies after the Yemeni fighters struck two Saudi oil tankers in the Red Sea. UN spokesperson Stefan Dujarric says further disruption to trade routes could drive up humanitarian needs.
9: The widening impact of the escalation is putting more civilians at risk. We call on all parties to respect international humanitarian law, protect civilians and civilian objects, and avoid disrupting the essential services on which civilians rely.
6: Back home, Socceroos star Christian Volpato has allegedly tested positive to cocaine after being caught speeding 56 kilometres over the speed limit in Sydney. Around 11 o'clock last night, Highway Patrol stopped a BMW coupe while conducting speed enforcement duties on Sydney's Anzac Bridge. The 22-year-old driver was subjected to a roadside breath test, which returned a negative result. Later, around 1 o'clock in the morning, police stopped the same vehicle, which was alleged to have travelled 109 kilometres in a 60-kilometre zone. Volpato was given a roadside drug test, which allegedly returned a positive result for cocaine. His international licence was suspended for 6 months. In sport, North Queensland Cowboys co-captain Tom Dearden has been ruled out of tomorrow night's NRL Derby against the Broncos. The star fullback only returned last week from a long layoff but suffered a fresh knee injury, and he'll be sidelined for several weeks. Coach Todd Payton says Dearden is deeply frustrated by the latest setback.
10: He's itching to get out there. He's missed an Origin series. We've played 7 games without him. To have him back for a week and for him to miss the next 3. Yeah, he's disappointed, but he's also pretty pragmatic about what needs to happen, and he's going after his rehab.
6: And in the AFL, Geelong captain Patrick Dangerfield will play on into 2027 after signing a 1-year contract extension. The 2016 Brownlow medalist has led the club since 2023 after taking over from Joel Selwood. The 38-year-old will draw level with Craig Bradley on the all-time VFL-AFL games played list tonight when he takes to the field against Melbourne in what will be his 360.
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0: Where it's just gone 2:05, and it is such a treat when they let me on the loose out of the studio and to be here down with you all at the Royal Darwin Show. We are very conveniently located opposite the CWA, so if you need to get some scones on your way in or out of the show, because we're right near the front entrance, grab a scone, come and say g'day, and I might grab you for a chat because it's my favourite part of the show, which is just pretty much standing myself in the line of traffic, sticking a microphone out and seeing where it lands. And so let's do that right now and see where it lands. Who have I got here?
11: Sierra from New Zealand.
0: And Sierra or Sarah?
11: Sarah.
0: Sarah, what has brought you to Darwin for the Royal Darwin Show?
11: Warmth.
0: Yeah,
11: and it's fabulous, absolutely fabulous. So we leave Christchurch at a high of 12 degrees to come to Darwin for 22 to 33 degrees. Just wonderful.
0: Not too hot for you? Sometimes it is, even at this time of year?
11: Just a little bit. Just a little bit. But no, it's good.
0: And have you been to Darwin before? What's brought you here especially?
11: Time. Yeah, we normally come for the V8s in at Hidden Valley in June, but this time we thought we'll come a bit later to do the show and to do Sea Pitch Black Air Show and so forth.
0: Were you down on the beach last night?
11: We were at Cullen Bay and it was fabulous. But if you were trying to get out early, you would not have got a show.
0: Oh, no.
11: Until quarter to nine.
0: Oh, quarter to nine. You finally got out in the traffic last night.
11: Caught the bus. From Cullen Bay back into town because the traffic was backed up and was not moving any earlier.
0: So you love our events, you love the V8s, you're here for Showtime and Pitch Black. Have you had a chance to look around, stuck your head under a waterfall, gone for a swim, seen some crocodiles?
11: Well, now, my pronunciation is not necessarily correct, but Wangi, Wangi?
0: Look, Wangi, Wongai. Wongai.
11: Wongai Falls. Okay, I'll go with whatever you tell me. But they were lovely and did dip my feet in the lake in front of the falls, and it was cold and very refreshing.
0: No crocs nibbling on your toes?
11: No, no, no, don't do that.
0: All right, well, Sarah, it's lovely to meet you. Welcome to Darwin, or welcome back to Darwin, and have a lovely afternoon.
11: Thank you very much. You have a great day too.
0: Liz Travaskis with you down at the Royal Darwin Show. The 75th, it's the Pearl anniversary apparently, although I thought the Pearl anniversary was for the 30th. I'm not entirely sure what's going on there, but that is the anniversary that we are celebrating today, 75 years of Royal Darwin Show. And I just learnt before the news at 2, a fun fact about the bandstand, where the musicians are performing behind us. The bandstand there, it's the oldest piece of infrastructure at the showgrounds, and it used to be like where the locomotive stopped off when iron ore was being delivered to Darwin way back when. So that's a little fun fact from Royal Darwin Show, where I am just sticking out the microphone as the crowds wander by and see where it lands. And who's this young person?
12: Hello, I'm Sam.
0: And Sam, how's your Royal Darwin Show going today?
12: Good. I'm performing on there later.
0: Yeah, what are you going to do on the bandstand?
12: I don't know the first song we're playing. I can't remember it, but we're playing Self Aware for the second one.
0: Who sings that? I don't know.
12: I'm not sure. I have it on my phone.
0: Is it someone famous that I should know? Is it like Taylor Swift or something? No, you're going to look it up and check, because Self Aware, I feel like I should know.
13: By Temper City.
0: By Temper City? Okay, I don't know that one. Are you singing or are you playing an instrument?
12: I'm playing guitar.
0: Yeah? And have you performed at the show before?
12: No, this is my first time performing at the show.
0: Are you looking forward to it?
12: Yes. Very exciting.
0: All right. Well, if my producer Miranda can even find you a little goodie bag or maybe some stickers for... you've got some stickers at ABC Radio Darwin. Have a great show. It's lovely to meet you. My name's Liz Travaskis down at the Royal Darwin Show on Friday afternoon. Who is here? Bernard's here. Bernard. Is it Bernard?
14: Yeah, Bernard.
0: Bernard, you are new to town. Where have you come to Darwin from?
14: I came from Canberra.
0: And when did you get here?
14: The start of the year, January.
0: And how are you coping with the heat in Darwin? Oh, Canberra gets pretty warm, doesn't it?
14: It does, but I wasn't expecting it to be this hot in the winter. So.
0: Oh, yeah, we don't have winter. They didn't tell you that, did they? No winter. And Bernard, what brought your family up to Darwin?
14: Dad's job. Yeah, but Darwin's a nice place to stay at.
0: What do you get up to as a... How old are you?
14: I'm 16.
0: What do you get up to as a 16-year-old in Darwin?
14: Just living life, go to school, come back home.
0: Play soccer?
14: Yeah, a little bit of sports as well, yeah.
0: I've got Dad here. Dad, what's your name?
15: My name is Daniel Kalapata.
0: And you've come here to Darwin for work?
15: No, I got transferred.
0: You say again?
15: I got transferred there. I work for government.
0: So you got transferred here from Canberra. Yeah. What do you think of your new home?
15: Well, I'm comfortably settled.

0: And from the beginning was a bit rough because it's hard to get the house here. But after 6 months, with a lot of struggle, it's now finally I'm settled. But I'm also a student. I'm finishing my university end of this year. I'm doing my master's degree in social work. So this is my last semester. And I think with the weather conducive, I think I'm okay.
1: That's a rough start, though, and a lot of people are going through that at the moment with housing. What did that look like for the first 6 months or so?
0: Well, I was a bit of a sleepless, working, studying, doing assignment at night.
1: Looking after the kids?
0: No, they're grown up. I don't have to look after them. Yeah. I don't have to look after them. That is the advantage I have. So, but I think the advice I can give to any parent, everything you need to work for it. Nothing comes with nothing. You have to work for it, okay? So there was a time I was like, oh, what am I going to do? I say, no, you know what? My study is here. My work is here. So I'm carrying both. But you know what? When you have very good management at work, they support you. So me, I'm very supported at work. When it comes to my work placements, they support me a lot. So that's the advantage I have, yeah.
1: All right, well, I'm really pleased to hear that, and I'm pleased to hear that the housing situation got resolved for you. Have a lovely afternoon at Royal Darwin Show. It's really nice to meet you.
0: You didn't tell me your name, by the way.
1: My name is Liz Travascus.
0: Liz Travascus. And what channel is this?
1: This is 105.7 FM. Yeah. You can find it there. You can find it on the thing called the ABC Listen app. Yeah. My assistant over here is going to show you how to get that on your phone so that you can stay tuned to ABC Darwin. My name is Liz Travascus, with you across the territory at 12 past 2. Up next, a special Royal Darwin Show edition of Miranda Recommends after a track from The Whitlams.

0: It's the Whitlams on 105.7 ABC Darwin and across the territory. Liz Travaskis with you at the Royal Darwin Show. I've got the magnificent Miranda Tetlow, who's just about to do some recommending for you. If you're at the show, hearing my voice boom out from the speakers, come and say g'day. Or if you're heading down here from 3:30, excuse me, I will be looking for contestants for a live Royal Darwin Show edition of the Quiz of Chaos, and today I've got a very special prize, some very exclusive ABC merch up for grabs, so I'm really looking forward to bringing you the chaos from just after 3:30. Miranda's going to do some recommending next, though, at 2:17.
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0: And at 18 past two, it is time for Miranda Recommends, where she brings us a sip from her special cup, and it is a show-flavoured cup.
1: It
0: this
1: sure
0: Friday, Miranda.
1: Is.
0: What's in the cup?
1: Oh, I got very excited about the Darwin Show this year. I set my kids and I a challenge to really enter as many categories as we could. We've been watching, some of you might have been watching a lot of the shows on the streaming channels where people bake incredible cakes. Sometimes people don't bake incredible cakes. And look, I think we've had a sip from both of those cups, if you will. So my oldest kid, Flynn, decided that they would enter muffins and pikelets in the show this year. My daughter, Hope, entered a painting and a drawing. And I really, with maybe 90% confidence, 10% if that skill level, decided to enter the pouring sauce category, the gluten-free cake category, and also the heritage or family cake recipe. And I don't know, should we go to results first, Liz, or should I talk about some of the process in this
0: I think we need to let the people know how you went.
1: Okay, well, I'll start with our most successful family member, which was my daughter Hope, who got a first place in the year two and three drawing, and a second place in year two, three painting. And then Flynn got a first place for muffins, which was super exciting. But we've got our special guest here, do we?
0: No, I just saw that some people walk past and they're really dressed up and I want to know who they are. So I've ushered them over.
2: They're Space Cowboys.
0: Do you want to go and say hello, Miranda? Miranda recommends show cooking.
1: And I also recommend meeting Space Cowboys and girls. What are you guys up to?
3: We're just enjoying the show tonight.
1: Describe what we're wearing right now, because it looks pretty impressive.
4: Yeah, we're just wearing a cowboy hat, cowboy bandana, yeah, and our space outfits.
1: Oh, yeah, the space outfits, I'm really channeling that for you. But, I mean, you've done a bit to the cowboy hats. There's some feather boa going on.
4: We got a tiara, we got some fluff around, some sparkly fluff, mind you, some pink bandana.
3: Lovely pink bandanas, real lovely pink bandanas.
1: And I feel like this is an outfit that you wear and you make friends along the way. We're making friends now. What are your names? Tell me about yourself.
4: My name is Grace and I'm a space cowboy.
1: We've got Grace the space cowboy.
4: And Mia.
3: Karhan the space cowgirl.
1: Yeah, I love that for you guys. And what are you going to get up to at the show today?
4: I want to ride the new ride. Yeah.
1: Do you think your stomach can take it? Have you been having any Dagwood dogs or are you?
4: No. I'm used to it from the space.
1: Oh, of course. You've got the anti-gravity thing down.
4: Yeah, I do.
1: Nice. What about you guys? Are you two like show bags? Are they still a thing or? Oh.
4: The show bags they're all right.
3: The recession's hidden pretty bad.
1: Cost of living is really cutting down on how many show activities and show bags we can buy, right?
3: Well, you can always ride a donkey. You know, there's goats and chickens and whatnot, and they're all fun.
1: We just need to be creative. Thanks so much for coming to visit, guys. Love it, our space cowboys.
0: I love that. The recession's biting after the young people feeling it as well.
1: They're handing out ABC merch.
0: If you can't afford a show ride, watch out for these guys because they might just be jumping on the back of a donkey or a chicken. I'd actually pay to see that.
1: Yeah. That could be an extra attraction at the show for sure. If you don't happen to run into our new friends, the Space Cowboys, you could go and check out my cakes that are falling apart in the Rotary Hall.
0: Is that Rotary Hall?
1: Oh, no, this Rotary is... Hall is over, behind the bandstand towards the front entrance. I'm not really good on show geography here.
0: We've got Joe Yates Pavilion in front of us. That's where the pets, goats and sheep are, and why we've seen so many beautiful goats appear in front of us. Tell us more about the most successful Tetlow family member. Well, I just wander over here and sidle up to a couple of young people who look like they want to have a chat. Tell us about your show success, Miranda.
1: So the best thing we did was my oldest kid decided to make muffins for the show, which was so glorious. And we have been taste testing those muffins like for the whole weekend. I've gone through so much sugar and butter and choc chips at my house. We've really perfected the recipe. But the beautiful thing was that my kids made so many. So we were like, oh, we'll go take them around the neighbourhood. So we went over the back fence to visit Theo and Toshi and took them some muffins and had a good catch up with Theo about his early days in Darwin in the 50s. And then we went over the road to Brendan and Sarah, dropped them some muffins, dropped some into Delaney and Sav next door and their kids. And so it was a beautiful friend-making exercise. And my daughter spent, oh gosh, weeks doing her drawing and painting. And so, yeah, so it was like this experience of the kids having a project and seeing it through, fulfilling it. And then I think they're going to be pretty excited when they go to Rotary Hall and see a couple of little certificates sitting up there.
0: Do you know about their certificates and they don't know yet?
1: Yeah, I went and had a little sneak peek when we got here. And
0: there
1: I
0: are
1: thought,
0: certificates. You have ribbons.
1: Well, I have certificates.
0: Okay.
1: Yeah, I was telling you yesterday about my second out of two entries in the barbecue sauce, which is a very proud moment for me. I also entered gluten-free cake. I think she came fourth out of four on that one, so that wasn't a big hit. But I came second in family heritage cake with an olive oil and yogurt cake.
0: Oh, Miranda,
1: and
0: congratulations.
1: It's here. If anyone wants to come drop by our ABC stand, I brought replicas of my cakes. They're sitting there. If you want to have a piece, you can chomp away. You can grab some of our merch. Come say hi to me and Lizzie. We'd love to see you.
0: Liz Travaskas with you live from Royal Darwin Show. Miranda Tetlow, who recommends entering things at the show. And if you have and you've had a win or maybe a fail, but you feel like you need to talk through it with someone, we are here for you. Come and find us opposite the CWA. I have found a little person who's parked his backside on the bale of hay that we've got here with some stickers and some other ABC bits and pieces. What's your name, young man?
5: My name's Oliver.
0: Oliver, how old are you and where do you go to school, mate?
5: I go to Good Shepherd and I'm 10.
0: And what have you been getting up to at the show today?
5: Picking up rubbish, selling tickets to get to win the Yetis over there.
0: Okay, so you're doing that with who? That's not a school thing, is it? It's a rugby thing.
5: Yeah, it's a rugby thing. We're doing it for Palmerston Crocs. I'm doing it with my friends from there.
0: Yeah, and you've got a rubbish picking up thing here, have you? What's this?
5: It's a rubbish collector. We usually walk around with the bins and then I use this to pick up the rubbish and put it in the bin because there's mostly really disgusting stuff in the showground.
0: Yeah, yeah. So you're doing a really important job today, keeping everything nice and tidy. You're selling some stuff down at the Palmerston Rugby Union Club tent for some excellent prizes. And is that just raising money for your club so that you can do good things? Do you play rugby?
5: Yeah. I play for under-10s.
0: Okay.
5: No, under-12s.
0: Do you love it?
5: Yes.
0: I don't know too much about rugby. What position do you play?
5: Second row.
0: Okay. What does that mean?
5: I don't really know.
0: Do you run fast and throw hard and tackle? Do you tackle in under-12s?
5: Yes, very much, yes.
0: All right, look, what was your name again?
5: Oliver.
0: Oliver is a little legend. If you see him around picking up rubbish and raising...

0: picking up rubbish and raising funds for Palmerston Rugby Union Club. I think this might be... Coach, how proud are you of this little dude?
1: Very proud. It's great to see the kids out here walking around, keeping the place clean and getting involved. It's a great day out for them all. They love it, and it also helps our club out a massive amount as well.
0: Tell us about Palmerston Rugby Union Club, the history currently. What kind of things are you raising money for? What can people help you out with if they come and say good day?
1: Look, we're raising money for the club. This goes back to our juniors as well, get some of their kit, try to keep costs down. We know costs is hitting everybody's back pocket at the moment. So it definitely helps us out there in Palmerston. It's our 50th year celebration this year, so we're celebrating that. It's a big milestone for the club. And look, this year we want to bring home the chocolates in all our grades and in the seniors as well. B grade, A grade and women's, we want all the trophies.
0: All right. I have been looking for some local clubs to get behind, bandwagons to jump on. I don't have a rugby union club. Should it be Palmerston?
1: 100%. Snap, snap.
0: Snap, snap? Are you the Crocs?
1: Yes.
0: Okay, all right. Palmerston, snap, snap. I am now on the bandwagon with the Crocs. Is it the season right now? This is how little I know as a Victorian who follows AFL.
1: No, we're warming up to it. So we're about to hit our pre-season. So once the rugby league season finishes up, rugby union cracks straight in and into the wet season. So, it's lovely to have sport all year round up here in the Territory.
0: Oh, isn't it amazing? And look, I will say just quietly, don't tell the league people, but rugby union is a superior game. I do enjoy it. So I'm on the bandwagon.
1: 100% agree.
0: You probably play rugby league as well during the off-season. And really nice to meet you, Coach. Lovely to meet you, Oscar. My name's Liz Travaskis, down at the Royal Darwin Show this Friday, public holiday, across the top end, broadcasting throughout the Northern Territory. Going to find out about a man who had a special mission, a vision, a dream to complete something that might surprise you. You're going to hear his story next after a track.

0: You are just what I needed on 105.7 ABC Darwin and across the Northern Territory. Broadcasting for you this Friday afternoon from the 75th Royal Darwin Show. It is the Pearl anniversary, I believe. Although I think there's been some conjecture around that because I think the 30th wedding anniversary is usually the Pearl. But nonetheless, it's a significant milestone for the Royal Darwin Show. If you're here, I hope you're having a fabulous afternoon. Getting some scones into you at the CWA tent opposite us. Maybe buying a ticket for the raffle from the Rugby Union Club as you make your way past the ABC broadcast site here. Coming up after 3:30, and I've banged on about it, but this is going to be very special. Quiz of Chaos Live. Royal Darwin Show edition. The quiz is written, but there are multiple rounds of quiz and I need you guys to participate. So that will be, I think, a little bit of the chaos. Hello to Anthony in Larrakia who has texted to say, "Hi Lizzie T, happy public holiday." By the way, Bossy and the Melbourne Cup are at Fanny Bay tomorrow for the fifth day of the Darwin Turf Club Cup Carnival. Anthony, thank you for that. I assume you mean down at Fanny Bay Racecourse. Bossy, the legend himself, who rode Maccabi Diva to a Melbourne Cup victory 3 times in a row. He is here in Darwin. He's here at the show. He's here for the Cup Carnival. We had a chat with him first up on the show earlier today. He's got the cup with him. It's made from gold, taken out of the ground here in the territory from the Tanami, and you can hold it as well. It is 2:24.
1: 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Or inspiring future astronauts? 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
0: And do you remember Meccano? They were the Lego before Lego. 64-year-old Milner resident Chris Renahan sure does. He spent his life designing buildings and refits around Darwin, most notably working on the Northern Territory's Parliament House. But his latest pursuit, which may dwarf in actual scale to the wedding cake, Parley House, it's fulfilled his childhood dream. Building the Set 10 Meccano cargo ship just in time to enter it into the Royal Darwin Show. Roaming Lil Watkins caught up with him as he put on the final pieces.
3: I'm walking into Chris Renahan's workshop and looking around, there are so many bits and pieces, but sitting front and centre is a more than two metre long Meccano cargo ship. Chris, why have you built a giant cargo ship from Meccano?
4: Well, when I was a kid, I had a little Meccano set, and I always dreamed of having a bigger Meccano set. And the biggest model you can make with the standard Meccano range is this cargo ship. So I just, over the years, I've just collected odd bits and stuff on eBay and Darwin Buy, Swap and Sell. And then I worked out I had enough to make the cargo ship. And every year we go to the Royal Darwin Show and we want to enter stuff and we want to win, you know, rosettes and ribbons. And I decided, oh, bugger it. You know, there's nothing like a deadline. So I've made this ship to enter in the Royal Darwin Show.
3: So this is a dream that you've had since you were a little boy circling the big box set in the catalogue, right?
4: Yeah, I mean, I had a set too, but there was such a thing as a Set 10, which was a big wooden box with 4 drawers. And only the wealthiest people could afford it. But it just so happens nowadays Meccano isn't worth that much. So I've just collected odd parts and I've got enough to make it.
3: And Meccano, for people who don't know, what is it?
4: Well, it was invented by a guy called Frank Hornby. And you might know his name from model railways. But the first thing he invented was the Meccano system just for his kids. And he worked out that if you had holes at equidistant centres and all the same size, then you could make an endless number of things if it was punched out of strips or plates of metal. And then from his kids, it expanded into a range that he started selling in toy shops. And he ended up with the most successful and the largest toy empire in the world.
3: And just for anyone who might not remember what it is, it's kind of similar to Lego, right? Although you're probably going to shake your head at me very much. But it's, you know, I guess a similar principle to what younger generations know as Lego. But as you said, that it's metal plates that are flat, like almost 2D, with holes going through them. So when Lego came onto the scene, do you remember when that happened?
4: Well, I was alive during the transition period, and Lego took over from Meccano, and Meccano went broke basically because it couldn't compete with all the colourful plastics that you get with Lego. Kids just normally get attracted to, you know, high colour and variety and all that sort of stuff. So, I mean, when I was at school, the Meccano kids used to punch on with the Lego kids. And we didn't see them as the real thing. But anyway, Meccano in its day was as popular as Lego is now. And Lego is huge, and you got the Brick Man and the Show on Telly and all that sort of stuff. Well, Meccano was the biggest toy of its day, and it was everywhere.
3: And, you know, with what you do now, you're a building designer. Do you think Meccano and playing with it when you were a kid, did that influence what you wanted to be and your success in life now, do you think?
4: Yeah, I'm not conscious of it, but I'm sure that had something to do with it. I mean, you work with your hands and you've got to solve problems and you construct things and you see how things go together. And even though it's a toy, the principles are the same as in real life. And I remember I worked on the design of Parliament House, and there were 14 architects and designers at that time working on the design. And I was bored one afternoon, so I did a survey, and it turns out every one of them had a Meccano set when they were a kid.
3: So you are entering this huge, huge cargo ship into the Darwin show. I've got to ask, how are you going to transport it? Is it pretty secure?
4: Not really. It's I didn't know how strong it would be, but it's basically, it needs to go on a board and be transported. So with a couple of people carrying it, it's, I mean, it looks good, but that could, once you get it into the car and out again, that all might end in tears. So yes, I'll cut a special board to put it on and then transport it that way.
3: And is it completely complete? Have the final pieces been put on?
4: No, I've got a sleepless night finishing it off tonight.
3: And do you have all the pieces?
4: Yes, I have all the pieces. They give you a list of all the things you need. I did find I was missing a bit of stuff and I had to improvise, but that's what Meccano and Lego is, you know, you improvise.
3: And how did you improvise? Were you able to, you know, call in any favours as well?
4: Well, actually, there is sort of like a rabbit hole of Meccano enthusiasts, and I got onto a Facebook site and said, look, I need these parts. Does anyone know where I could get them? And there are actually dealers, and there's also people who make the parts. So there's a guy in Frankston in Melbourne, and he makes most of the parts you need. There's another guy in New Zealand. He makes all the brass wheels and stuff like that. And also there's other replica manufacturers around the world. So anything you haven't got, you can get it.
3: And so you gave them a call and they helped out as well?
4: Yeah, it was amazing. And on the Facebook site, so when I started building this ship, this is a dream for basically, to build this ship is a dream for any Meccano fan from around the world. So I started putting photos on and telling people what I was doing from when I first laid it out. And people from all over the world are very concerned. They didn't think I'd make the Royal Darwin Show, and they're all keen and they want to know if I win anything.
3: So this has been literally a childhood dream for so many little boys and girls a few decades ago come to life.
4: Yeah, and plus when you're an adult playing with Meccano, you can drink beer while you do it and have the footy on in the background, and so yeah, it's a leisurely sort of thing. But it's taken a couple of months to put this together just in odd evenings and all that. But, yeah, I've enjoyed it.
3: Would you say you're more proud of this or, I guess, your involvement in building Parliament House?
4: Nah, Parliament House definitely tops it.
3: Sorry, Meccano ship.
4: But, it looks more flash than I thought it would. So, no, I'm proud of it, and we'll just see what the judges think at the show.
3: Fingers crossed. Thank you so much. That is Chris Renahan. And you can absolutely, we hope, if you can get it in on time, see the Meccano cargo ship at the Royal Darwin Show on Friday.
0: And yes, I have got confirmation that Chris has completed his 2.2 metre, 27 kilogram Meccano cargo ship, and it has been delivered to the showgrounds fully intact. If you can't wait to get to the show to see it, our social media guru, Amelia Searson, has put together a fabulous video of Chris and the ship, and you can find that on the ABC Darwin socials, where there's so much to be found. If you still haven't seen that footage of the folks just about wading into the water down at Cale's Crossing, you can see that on the ABC Darwin Facebook page. And also, I think a clip that has attracted more attention than most in recent times. The minister discussing the aquifers and the water and the poles, and Lara Stimson's interview with the groundwater expert, who was suggesting that maybe the territory groundwater won't flip the Earth's poles or impact the axis. If you want to see that, head to the ABC Darwin Facebook page and our Instagram. Liz Travaskis is my name, with you from the Royal Darwin Show. Very shortly, we're going to take you to the Grand Parade. But first, who's this young fella I've got here?
5: Hello, my name's Ben.
0: Ben, how old are you? Where do you go to school?
5: I'm 12 and I go to Good Shepherd Lutheran College in Howard Springs.
0: And what do you love about going to school there? Have you got an awesome teacher?
5: Yeah.
0: Better say yeah. Who is it?
5: His name's Mr. McGlue.
0: Yeah. Mr. McGlue. Okay. Well, shout out to Mr. McGlue. What are you doing down at the show today? Are you having a nice time?
5: Yes, I got a show bag full of lollies.
0: Great.
5: And I'm just waiting for my brother because he's performing in a band.
0: And have you entered anything at the show this year? Did you do any baking or any colouring in, any creative stuff?
5: No, not really. I did have a look at the pictures and vote on the best one.
0: Oh, good. That's great. You're getting involved. And have you been over to the pavilion over here, where I haven't had a chance to visit, but I see, according to the sign, there are pets and goats and sheep. Have you had a look around there?
5: Yes, we have.
0: Yeah. What'd you like?
5: The baby chicks and chickens.
0: Oh, yeah. Have you got baby chicks and chickens at home?
5: Yes.
0: Yeah. All right. You didn't enter them in the show, though?
5: No.
0: All right. Well, you go and enjoy your brother performing on the bandstand behind us. It's a great spot to be down at the Royal Darwin Show. Come and say hello. My name's Liz Travaskis, with you right across the Northern Territory on 105.7 ABC Darwin and on ABC Listen. We'll take you to the Grand Parade next after a track from Tiffany.

0: It is, Tiffany. How is that for some excellent 1980s drum machine? You know, I've been telling you that different moves come out of my body depending on the music. The hips were doing some 80s drum machine moves to that one. And if you are down here at the Royal Darwin Show, you might have been lucky enough to catch those moves from me. It is coming up to 11 to 3.
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2: 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Cake 3, it's been made, it's been delivered. 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
0: Yes, Liz Travaskis with you right across the territory this Friday afternoon down at the show where, along with the goats and the Dagwood dogs and the scones and the music and all of the excitement of an agricultural show, one of the best bits is meeting the people who are here to enjoy it. And Bob and George have popped over to say hello. Bob or George, which one are
4: George.
0: You?
4: George.
0: Hi, George.
4: Yeah, good, mate. Good.
0: You've come up from Victoria. Tell us what's brought you to the beautiful Top End.
4: Oh, we came up from Cobram just for a look around. We've retired, so, but yeah, it's quite interesting. I've seen up here. The crocodiles, yeah, they're unreal, big, yeah. That's quite good. The museum. And here at the show, yeah, no, very good.
0: Where did you see the crocs? In the wild, or did you go and see them at Croc Park?
4: Croc Park.
5: Croc Cove.
4: Yeah. That's eye-opener. Yeah.
0: Did you get in the cage of death and have a swim with a crocodile?
4: Thought about it, but no, I bet not.
0: I did it many years ago. It was one of the great thrills of my life. I can highly recommend it. You've seen some crocodiles. You're here at the show having a look around. What did you think of the Museum and Art Gallery of the Northern Territory? It's a real treat, isn't it?
4: Really good. Tracy's very interesting, Tracy. And I was down at the Baruga pub at night. That all happened here. Yeah, so, yeah, down in New South Wales at the pub in Baruga. But, yeah, no, very, very sad, but yeah, it's unreal, Mother Nature, what Mother Nature can do.
0: Is this your first time to Darwin?
4: First time to Darwin, yeah, first time, yeah.
0: So seeing all of that on TV all of those years ago as a younger fella and being here now, that must be really interesting to sort of put those pieces of the puzzle together in your mind.
4: Yeah, it was very interesting, it was, yeah. No, it was really, really sad, you know, but, yeah, a lot of people survived it, which were very, very lucky, I think. But no, it's very interesting. Mm.
0: What did you think about seeing that car, the centrepiece at the museum?
4: That poor bugger's Tirana, yeah. Yeah, a bit of a wreck, yeah, poor bugger. It'd be very disappointing, but devastating, yeah, so no, it's all good.
0: Well, I'm really glad that you've made it up to the Top End for a visit, and it seems like you're having a good time. You've ticked all the things off the list, crocodiles and the Cyclone Tracy exhibition at the museum. We've got George over here. George, what are you loving? Oh, Bob, sorry, you're George. Bob, George. What are you loving about Darwin and the show today?
6: Well, I've heard that the weather in Melbourne this week coming up is around 9 degrees. So George and I have planned it for the middle of July to get up here, and we're just flabbergasted. It's fantastic. It's beautiful.
5: Endless summer.
6: Yes, endless summer, you know. And, my goodness, there's no flies. There's no flies. How does that happen? Where do they all go?
0: Look, I don't know. We've got our fair share of insects and other things, right. But if you are enjoying a place without flies, I'm glad that that's making your trip to Darwin even better. Liz Travaskis with you at the Royal Darwin Show. We're getting close to 3 o'clock after that. I've got some really special storytelling for you, but right now Roaming Lil has been out and about. We're going to check in with her over at the Grand Parade.
7: It's going to...
8: Okay, the Grand Parade has just started, and I've managed to wrangle in someone. And I'm honestly impressed I managed to wrangle you, Nat Bell, because as we were just making our way to the front of the parade, you had about half a dozen people pull you in, give you a hug, shake your hand. Are you a bit of a hotshot around here?
9: Oh, no, I think it's just the Royal Show. It's a fairly tight community. We've been doing it for a really long time, and I've had the pleasure of being a competitor and a volunteer, so I think, you know, it's just the Royal Show spirit.
8: And what do you compete in?
9: I usually compete in the equestrian section, so in show jumping and dressage. My horse this year, though, has had a year off, so he's could have competed in the cattle section. He's fat as a cow at the moment, so...
8: Okay, so does that mean that you've taken on any other extra duties for this show?
9: So we've got the privilege of working with the Royal Agricultural Society of the NT as their public relations and media partner. So it's a really fun job. You know, we get to talk to all the competitors, we get to hear the stories behind the show, the people that make the show, and yeah, I think it's all those little behind the scenes moments that make the show really special. So
8: I love it. And is this a special moment now? We're seeing a few cars driving around. I think, is that the administrator's car going past us now?
9: Yeah, certainly is. So, you know, there's certainly the pomp and ceremony that is goes with the Royal Show. So the Darwin Royal Show is the only royal show in the Northern Territory. And so with that, whilst it is, you know, the Territory's oldest and largest community event, it's a significant show in terms of the prestige that the Royal carries. So a lot of the competitors here will be able to qualify for national categories with their Royal title. And for competitors across the cattle, the equestrian, even through the arts and crafts and others, this is the most prestigious show and title of whatever is your skill or talent.
8: That is wonderful. I didn't actually know that about the royal aspect of it. That is brilliant.
9: So the Queen actually has been to the show, the late Queen. So it's a 75th year this year of the show, and it's certainly managed to continue with the times and to keep relevant. And it's such an important part of the Territory. So it's great to have so many people come out for it.
8: Yeah. And we're seeing some kids in a fire truck waving as they go past. We have the SES guys coming up behind. And I can see the people on feed. I don't know if you've noticed this, but I think I've seen potentially more goats and baby goats than dogs, kind of thing. It's almost like everybody's got one. Like, are they handing them up for free? Have you noticed that?
9: I think the goats and baby goats are definitely one of the highlights of the show. In terms of the messages, we always get asked on the Facebook show page, how long are the goats are awake for? When can we come and see the baby goats? Are there baby goats this year? How many goats will be there this year? So I think, you know, you can't go wrong with the goats. They're so cute, and, you know, nothing makes your day a bit better than a cuddle with a baby goat.
8: It doesn't. And because I noticed, like, when people were waiting to get onto the Grand Parade, they were all holding these goats, wrestling these goats. We've got Tumminmin College coming up, and again, they are all holding baby goats.
9: Absolutely. Yeah, and I think, you know, it's a fantastic show. You can see you've got, 40, 50 kids here with their goats, and the Tumminmin Rural College, I think that's a really important connection for kids to be able to maintain that nexus with, you know, agriculture, with working on the land, with skills, with trade. They always put in an incredible showcase from their students, and, you know, their kids look after the goats, they bring them to the show, and this is a part of their assessment. And you know, if you had to do something at school, look after baby goats has got to go pretty high.
8: Looks like there's some other uniforms here as well. Are there other kids who get involved, or other schools or organisations?
9: Yeah, so you'll have kids from across the Territory. Different schools will enter in different categories. What we're seeing right here behind the goats is the junior police rangers. So each year they'll come in and help at the Joe Gates Pavilion with the baby animals. So they're there and, you know, make sure that they're fed and watered, and you can get your photo and get a cuddle. And it's an important fundraiser for the JPRs to be able to be here. And I think it's a good community engagement initiative for them as well, you know, a recruitment exercise, if you will.
8: I love it. Very smart. And we've seen Bossy go past. He was on Arvo's a little bit earlier with Liz Travaskis, of course, and he's holding the 2026 Melbourne Cup made from Territory Gold this time.
9: It's phenomenal. I had the pleasure of meeting him last night at another event, actually. So, yeah, first time that the Melbourne Cup is made from gold from the Tanami. I think he's one of Australia's most successful jockeys, about 180 million in winnings over his career.
8: That'd be nice.
9: Oh, wouldn't it? And I think the cup itself's worth $1 million. So if you can do a dash and grab, I'm happy to create a distraction there for you. We'll go halves.
8: Who's going to streak onto the field?
9: Well, I mean, look, we have to talk about the odds then. It might be 70-30 in the gold split. She who goes nude gets the most.
8: I'll take those chances. And we've got some horses as well. They see, are some of those your mates, your former competitors?
9: Yes, I definitely have a tinge of, you know, sadness not being able to be out there with them. So with the horses as well, there's a real level of prestige with the equestrian. It's one of the oldest categories of the show and one of the most competed in as well. So there's hundreds of classes over the few days. What people don't know is that the The dressage classes start on the Tuesday. So you would have had riders here from Sunday and Monday camped up competing across the dressage, the showing, the leads, the hacking, the show jumping, and then there's other novelty events as well. So you'll see the horse that's out the very front there. That'll be our Supreme Rider or Supreme Champion Hack. I'm not sure if they've done Supreme Rider yet. And so that's the highest placing horse or rider across all the categories. So by tradition, he or she will lead the pack. So I think from here...
8: Have you done that before?
9: No. God, no. No. I usually just try to keep my horse between me and the ground, and that's a big achievement.
8: Well, it does look like such a fantastic parade, and I'm sure there's a lot more to come. So if you can come and get down here, please do. Thank you so much, Nat Bell. You've been very...
0: Roaming Lil Watkins at the Grand Parade, bringing you some of the action across the territory on 105.7 ABC Darwin and ABC Listen on the app. My name's Liz Travaskis with you for the afternoon show here until 4 o'clock. Up next after the news, well, after 3:30, it's a live Royal Darwin show edition of the Quiz of Chaos. Come and put your hand up if you'd like to play. I planned for 3 contestants, but chaos-wise, if there's more than that, we'll make it work. There will be an exceptional prize as well. After the news, though, an unsung war hero.
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11: Good afternoon, this is Mitchell Abram with ABC News. Northern Territory Police have arrested and charged a man over the alleged assault of another man in Palmerston earlier this week. Anzaya Karim reports.
12: Police allege the 24-year-old man assaulted another man in a shopping centre car park around 3:30 on Wednesday afternoon, leaving the victim with facial fractures. He was not known to the victim, who was treated in hospital for his injuries. Police say the offender fled the scene after the assault and was arrested yesterday. He's now been charged with unlawfully causing serious harm and will appear in court on Monday.
11: Wildlife experts say a likely case of the deadly H5 bird flu detected near Brisbane is highly significant, but no real surprise. A dead seabird was found washed up on Moreton Island last weekend. An initial positive test for the virus has been sent to the CSIRO for confirmation. 17 cases have already been detected across the country in the past month. President of BirdLife Australia, Professor Hugh Possingham, says there will be more.
13: In other parts of the world, bird flu has decimated up to 50% of entire populations of things like pelicans and seabirds. It's never been in Australia before, so we don't really know what its impact on other species will be. It's hard to limit the spread because it's wild birds.
11: South Australia Police says it's investigating the death of a 23-year-old Aboriginal man after he became unresponsive during an arrest yesterday afternoon. They say the man from the state's remote APY lands was armed with a piece of wood, was behaving in a disorderly way and damaging vehicles around West Terrace in the Adelaide CBD. Assistant Commissioner Ian Parrott says the man dropped the wood after police challenged him. He says a struggle ensued after they attempted to arrest him and he became unresponsive once handcuffed shortly after.
14: At which time police immediately rendered assistance, including CPR, which was soon followed by the paramedics and SA Ambulance, who also administered CPR. But tragically, we were not able to revive this person, who died at the scene.
11: The Royal Commission on Anti-Semitism has been told that radical groups are converging on their shared hatred of Jewish people. Georgia Lenton-Williams has the details.
15: Inaugural CEO of the Door Foundation, Tali Blickblau, has told the Royal Commission on Anti-Semitism and Social Cohesion that Australia's Jewish community is facing an unprecedented security threat as extremist groups converge on a shared hatred of Jews. She listed 4 radical ideologies: Islamic extremism, the extreme far right, fringe elements of the far left, and conspiracy movements. Ms. Blickblau, who has been involved with Jewish community security groups and New South Wales law enforcement, also said multiple threat actors like domestic and foreign terrorist organisations are working with those groups.
11: Heading overseas, Iranian Foreign Minister Abbas Araghchi says US President Donald Trump's threat to use frozen Iranian assets to pay for damage to ships and cargo would set a dangerous international precedent. Mr. Araghchi says the ensuing chaos, if the plan goes ahead, will not be pretty or peaceful. Earlier, Mr. Trump took to social media to say that all and any damages to cargo ships would be paid for with Iranian money. It comes as the US wraps up a 13th straight night of attacks on Iran, with Iranian media reporting multiple explosions across the country. Back home, a court has ruled an affidavit sworn by Kyle Sanderlands can be used as evidence in the wrongful termination case between Jackie O. Henderson and ARN Media. The federal court heard Mr. Sanderlands and his associate Bruno Boucher signed the affidavits immediately after he settled his own dispute with ARN Media for damages valued at around $14 million. Justice Angus Stewart dismissed a submission to exclude Mr. Sanderlands' affidavit from the ongoing proceeding. Turning to sport, in the NRL, Canberra Raiders coach Ricky Stewart says a collective effort will be required to cover the absence of star forward Hudson Young. Young ruptured his Achilles against South Sydney last weekend and will miss the remainder of the season. Stewart says Young's energy and effort will need to be replaced on the Canberra Stadium turf during tomorrow's game against the West Tigers.
16: We have a number of guys who have that ability to create that energy and the emotion, but that's up to the individual. It's really important for those guys to take over that little bit of a role in regards to what Hudson delivers to the team, and he does it very well.
11: And that's the latest in ABC News.
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0: Where it has just gone 3:05 across the territory. I hope you're having a fabulous public holiday Friday here in Darwin if you've got the day off for the show. I know a lot of people were heading out camping for the long weekend, so a lot of big boats being towed yesterday as I made my way home. Very slowly from work, getting caught up in a lot of that pitch black traffic. It is such a great time to be in Darwin with so much happening. We're going to be here until 4. Quiz of Chaos, Royal Darwin Show edition, is coming up from 3:30. The quiz for a change has been written. But what we don't have is contestants. That is the chaotic element of the Quiz of Chaos today. And if you want to play, be here from around about 3:30. Ahead, though, we're just going to sit down for a little bit of storytelling on the Arvo show, which I think you know I quite enjoy, and I'm pretty sure you guys do as well. And we all know that the territory is steeped in World War II history. Coming up, I'm going to share a story with you that maybe you haven't heard before. It's a story about Gunner the Dog, an unsung hero of World War II. But maybe not unsung for too much longer. Today you're going to hear about Gunner in both story and song form, and also, remarkably, and this is when you know that a story really has been captured for the ages, this story has been turned into an incredible wood carving by chainsaw carver Rob Bast, who I'm sure I caught up with at the show last year and maybe the year before that. He does his stuff at agricultural shows around Australia, and he is such an artisan, which is kind of remarkable because he's wielding a very big piece of equipment to create the amazing artwork that he does. So he's going to introduce you to his latest sculpture as well. We'll do that after a song, but first, you've heard The Journey in the Kitchen. You've heard, actually, I don't know if Miranda told you about the last minute realisation that there was no sugar for some of the cakes being baked today. Miranda Tetlow, producer of this program, has been bringing you all of the excitement from her family home and her family kitchen as they prepare for the show this year. And a big part of that family are the children, Hope and Flynn. Hope, good morning or good afternoon. How are you? How's your show?
17: Good.
0: And we've got Flynn here as well. Flynn, tell me what you've made for the show this year.
17: I made muffins and pikelets.
0: And can you please tell me about the pikelets? Because I think these are pikelets that are a bit different to what people are used to.
17: They're definitely not round, and they have choc chips in them, which makes them a different flavour compared to other pikelets.
0: I think that sounds delicious. Choc chip pikelets, were they tasty?
17: Definitely.
0: but they weren't round. Why does that matter?
17: Because the judges think they should be round, I guess.
0: Oh, and did they taste them, though, if they're tasty with the choc chips?
17: I have no idea how it turned out, honestly.
0: Flynn, pikelets aside, I do believe you won first prize for one of your entries. What did you win first prize for?
17: The muffins.
0: What was the recipe? What's your secret recipe?
17: You just need to spread enough raspberries in them to make a good raspberry flavouring. Because if you don't have enough of those raspberries, then it doesn't taste the same.
0: Raspberry and white chocolate muffins, first prize. Flynn, congratulations. Hope, you have also walked away with some prizes. What did you win?
18: I won a drawing for first place and a painting for second place.
0: And what do you love about drawing and painting, Hope?
18: That you can use your own technique and other people's.
0: Ah, you can be inspired by other people but also do your own thing. I think that's a brilliant strategy. What did you draw and what did you paint?
18: I drew mangroves, and then for the painting I also did mangroves. That was kind of the theme.
0: And did you win some money? Have you got money burning a hole in your pocket? How much you got?
18: I have...
0: $12, is it?
18: Yeah.
0: Wow. What are you going to do with it?
18: I don't really know.
0: Well, congratulations on your award-winning entries at the Royal Darwin Show. Hope won first for drawing, second for painting, and Flynn won first prize for raspberry and white chocolate muffins. Liz Travaskis with you across the Territory on 105.7 ABC Darwin and the Northern Territory. It's 3:10.
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0: And coming up next, the extraordinary story of an unsung war hero whose story will today be told and sung and sculpted in wood. It's the story of Gunner, a World War II hero. We're going to settle in for some storytelling after Busby Maru.

0: on 105.7 ABC Darwin and across the territory. Busby Maru, Sound of Summer, Liz Travaskis with you across the territory, where it's time for some storytelling at the Royal Darwin Show. And we all know that the territory is steeped in World War II history, stories heartbreaking, stories that are jaw-dropping, from Darwin Harbour to Adelaide River, East Point to Katherine. And I'm about to share another one with you right now. Well, really, I'm not. I've got three guests, in fact, four, who are here to help tell this story. Have you ever heard of Gunner the dog? This is an extraordinary story, and you'd have to say that Gunner is, in fact, an unsung war hero, but maybe not for long. Today, you're going to hear about Gunner in both story and song, and remarkably, also in chainsaw sculpture, but more on that in a moment. Mick Batchelor is with me from the Australian Light Horseman. He's brought some of his friends along to tell this story, a four-legged friend as well. Mick, good afternoon.
1: Good afternoon, Liz.
0: Tell us all this incredible story about Gunner. I can't believe that I have never heard of him.
1: In brief, last year at Darwin Show, we're doing a song on another war dog, and then we heard the story of Gunner, the Kelpie hero. And we found a song that we could use from a bloke by the name of Ken Lindsay, gave us permission to use the song, but we didn't have a dog. And so I thought, well, we've got to find a dog somewhere for this. And then someone told us at the Darwin War Museum there's a statue of Gunner. So on the Sunday after the show, Rob loaded Shaq and myself up and we headed down to the war memorial to have a look at this statue. And we got down there and it was only one of those plastic sort of garden ornament ones. And Rob said, oh, that's terrible. I could do better than that. He said, tell them I'll make one for them. Anyway, I know...
0: I'm going to interrupt you, Mick, because we need to go back a step and find out a bit more about who Gunner was and what Gunner did in World War II.
1: Okay, sorry. But anyway, Gunner in 1942, on the first air raid of Darwin in February, was only a stray pup in town.
0: Here in Darwin?
1: In Darwin. And on the first raid, he was found in a bombed-out building that had collapsed and he'd had a broken leg. And he was found by an army personnel of a Percy Westcott. Percy rescued the dog and took him to the doctor, and the doctor said, we can't operate on that dog because he's not a military personnel.
0: And he was just a stray.
1: He was just a stray.
0: And just a pup.
1: Yeah, just a pup. So they give him a name, Gunner, and they give him a serial number, 0000. So Gunner was in the army.
0: So that he could receive the
1: treatment
0: yeah. that he needed. They yeah. enlisted him.
1: Yeah. And so anyway, that started from there. So Gunner healed up. And then as the air raids increased on Darwin, they noticed this dog racing around panicking every time before an air raid. And then they worked out he knew what was coming. And so the story goes that he could pick the sound of a Japanese plane and bark the warning, give everyone time to get to the trenches or the guns. And if it was a friendly plane, allied, he didn't carry on. But just back to the
0: museum. So when he was enlisted in the army to get treatment and got his number and his badge and his name, it seems he understood the mission.
1: I think he did, yeah. Yeah, well, he thought these blokes are good. They fixed me up and looking after me, and he was treated well and kindly. And so Ken Lindsay Chainsaw, Ken Lindsay has got a nickname Chainsaw as well. He did a song. And we heard this song on Australia All Over. And we thought, we've got to get that song. Anyway, we got the song. Shaq learned it. And Ken gave us permission to use it. And then I said, well, we've got to get a dog. So this year we've got the dog. But last year we didn't have a dog. And when we went to the museum and seen the so-called statue there.
0: I'm just going to pause you for a moment. I'm just going to get Miranda to pop the microphone down because I think I can do this a better way. I'm going to wander over here and get you to finish telling that story for us, Mick, about the dog. And I need to let people know who can't see into the radio right now. This is very curious because you're here in your beautiful light horseman outfit with your feathers on your cap and all of the... look, I don't even know how to describe what you're wearing, but you've got the dog here. It's like the past is alive for us right now. This is not the original Gunner, the dog that's here at my feet. Who is this dog?
1: Gunner is only 6 months old and he's a purebred border collie, but in the book he looks very similar in colour and face to the actual Gunner, and that's why I picked him out of the litter. And Norm Hawke Cramp, the curator of Darwin War Museum, when he found out what we were going to do, he gave me the book. And so he knows about Rob doing the job, and he's going to be very happy to receive this statue to replace the one that's already there, so the story can be told a lot better in the future. And sorry about going to dragging the tablecloth off your nice clean table here, but
0: he's just a pup and he wants to play. He's beautiful. I want to get a little scratch behind the ears, but I'll do that when we finish this conversation. What a way to tell a story that hasn't been told significantly before, that you're able to tell the tale, that we're going to hear from your friend Glyn with a song, or Shaq as he's known, in just a moment's time. And then Rob can complete the picture with the chainsaw sculpture that he has done of the dog Gunner, which by the sounds of things will live at the military museum in the future. Miranda, you've got Glyn over there. Do you want to introduce us? Oh, hang on, we're just there. There we go, Miranda.
2: I've got Glyn Shackleton. Glyn's going to perform the song about Gunner the dog. Just a little warning to people who might be triggered by a bit of war siren sound. We're going to go back in time to 1942, and Glyn Shackleton is going to perform this beautiful song for us. Take it away, Glyn.
3: February 19th, 1942. 200 Japanese planes bombed the city and port of Darwin. In World War II, a Kelpie dog lived near Darwin town. One day while basking in the sun, he heard the strangest sound, a sound he'd never heard before when bliss turned into hell. Japanese aircraft hit with a rain of bombs and shells. That Kelpie ran for cover and in the bush he hid, with air raid sailing underneath a loggy slid. When things went quiet, he looked for scraps back at the Air Force base. Then he heard that sound again, a sound he can't erase. Old hell broke loose, his buildings burned, his eardrums nearly burst. He smelled things he'd never smelled, he trembled for the worst. Then a beam fell down upon his leg, he gave a painful yelp. With broken bones, he freed himself. Now he would need some help. Gunner was a Kelpie dog, his senses sharp and keen. He could hear the enemy aircraft long before they're even seen. With a 20-minute warning before those planes arrived, he gave us time to prepare. He helped us to survive. The airman heard him whining and said, "What have they done to you?" A soothing voice said, "The doc will know what to do. I'll need a name and number to fix him," said the doc. "Ari's number's 40, and Gunner's the name he's got." Now Gunner soon recovered, and he'd bark and carry on every time he heard an enemy craft from way belong. Long before the radar, Gunner would hear that sound. Enemy planes are coming, prepare the battleground. Gunner was a Kelpie dog, his senses sharp and keen. He could hear the enemy aircraft long before they're even seen. With a 20-minute warning before those planes arrived, he gave us time to prepare, he helped us to survive. He rode in the air with pilots, with the wing commander he ate. He showered with the men, he was a true mate. Just how many lives that little Kelpie hero saved. How could we ever tell? How will we ever know? Gunner was a Kelpie dog, his senses sharp and keen. He could hear the enemy aircraft long before they're even seen. With a 20-minute warning before those planes arrived, he gave us time to prepare. He helped us to survive. So that's the story of a legend called Gunner and a man named Percy Westcott.
0: Could we all actually give Shaq an even bigger round of applause than that, please? That was incredible. Round of applause for Shaq. What a beautiful voice. And I had tears welling up hearing that story told through song. We've heard it through words from Mick. We've heard it through song from Shaq. It is the story of Gunner the dog, who was injured during World War II in Darwin, wasn't part of the forces, the Australian Defence Forces, so they signed him up so he could get the care that he needed from the military vet hospital here in Darwin, and then went on to be, I guess, an early warning signal ahead of the raids. He could hear them coming, and his story is being immortalised in more than one way, through song, through story, and through the work of Rob Bast, who is a chainsaw sculptor, which in and of itself is an incredible creative pursuit, Rob. The stuff that you make that is so detailed and beautiful, but with a chainsaw, is incredible. But tell us about your role in this whole project and bringing Gunner the dog to life through chainsaw sculpture.
4: Oh, well, Mick dubbed me in. That's about all it. No. Yeah, like you said, last year we went to the Military Museum and we're having a bit of a look around, and Mick had told me the story about Gunner, and I saw the sculpture there, and it, like you said, it was just one of the resin sculptures that you'd see in someone's garden, and I sort of thought, oh, it'd be nice to have something a little bit, you know, I don't know, something with a bit more heart and soul to it. When I came up and we hit Alice Springs, Mick and I were both there together with Shaq, and he said, oh, by the way, I've dobbed you in for that sculpture you said you'd do. And I went, right, okay, no worries, we're on. So, and I had one of the ladies from the show here who does the publicity, and she goes, oh, I hear you're going to do Gunner the Dog. So it was locked in stone then. So, carved him up this morning out of a nice piece of mahogany, and there he is.
0: And there he is over there, sitting, yep, sort of guarding our broadcast by the looks of things.
4: There you
0: where
4: go.
0: You popped him down over there.
4: Yep.
0: That took you this morning to do?
4: Yep.
0: Only this morning?
4: Well, I've done a few dogs like him before,
0: okay,
4: but, yeah, trying to get the likeness is kind of always hard, but it's kind of a little bit big to be Gunner, to be honest, but... Well, the Captain Cook that's down in Melbourne's 9 feet high, and he was only about 5, so, well, we'll go with that.
0: We'll be all right.
4: Heroes.

0: told. It's an incredible way of commemorating an unsung hero of World War II, Gunner the Dog, who is here. If you're wandering by, you can see the sculpture that Rob has done. You can see the reincarnation, I don't know, of Gunner, the living, breathing, barking Gunner that Mick has got here with him. And Glyn, thank you so much for that beautiful performance on 105.7 ABC Darwin and across the territory. Liz Travaskis with you for the Royal Darwin Show, here with you until 4 o'clock this afternoon. Mick, before you go, can you just describe for everyone what you are wearing and this uniform that you have on?
1: I replicate World War One light horsemen. So the uniform I've got on is like the same as World War One, and over at our display area we have horses saddled up with World War One saddlery, and I've got a couple of donkeys there. Actually, Gunner rides one of my donkeys. So I've got two donkeys that represent Murph and Duffy, that are Simpsons donkeys. So I've taught Gunner to ride Duffy.
0: Hang on, the dog rides the donkey. Okay, here at the show, we can come and say that. Okay.
1: And then my other little dog, Horry the Wog Dog, rides the other donkey, and I hook them up together with two carrier pigeons as well, and we go for a little walk. And we create a lot of attention from old people and young people and anyone that's interested. And I tell a story of all the animals, all their parts in the war, and I think it's a good way to represent history where kids get bored looking at a history book or something, but if you tell them a story and you've got the real animal in front of them, they seem to take a lot of notice of what you're telling them.
0: I don't know what happened with history when I was in school, but yeah, it was boring, and it should never be, because history is just the stories of us and the people who've come before us. So it's an amazing thing that you're doing, bringing it to life in all of these different ways. You and I, during a song, we're just sharing a connection that we have. You from the Riverina down in southern New South Wales. I'm from just over the border in Tlangada, which for many years was just on the map for being the town that moved in the 1950s. But a very significant piece of war history has recently been commemorated in my hometown of Tlangada. Can you tell everyone about that?
1: Yeah, you're referring to General Bridges' horse, Sandy. And in World War One, over 160,000 horses left Australia and only one come home, and that was General Bridges' horse, Sandy. And he came home back to Tlangada for General Bridges' funeral. And a few years ago, they erected a statue there, and I was there for the unveiling. But it's amazing, that story, that that horse travelled from Tlangada over to Western Australia, over to the Middle East, and then when General Bridges was killed at Gallipoli and on his deathbed, he asked for Sandy to return to Australia for his funeral. And the orders never come through that quick. General Bridges' body was returned to Australia, which wasn't very common in those days either. And unfortunately, Sandy was on another troop ship on his way to the Western Front, and he found his way to France, and he was assigned to a veterinarian corps, and he was out on patrol with a light horseman looking for other wounded horses, and they come under a gas attack from the Germans. The light horseman dismounted and put a gas mask on Sandy to save him, but never got one on himself in time, and Sandy was partially blind by the gas. Run off, and another soldier found him in a bombed out building and knew where the horse come from. So took that horse, Sandy, back to the veterinary corps station, and he was treated for the gas wounds, and they got the order for him to return to Australia. So now Sandy has to get out of France, get across the English Channel to England and be quarantined, and then put on another troop ship to return to Australia, get back to Australia, and then General Bridges' body was resumed, and Sandy led the funeral march with General Bridges' boots reversed in the stirrups.
0: Oh, you're breaking my heart. It's an incredible story, and it's not one that I ever knew growing up in Terlangada. There's a statue there now that was unveiled a couple of years ago after some incredible fundraising efforts by locals who really wanted to tell that part of Australian story and also the story and the connection of my hometown of Terlangada. And I've never heard it told so beautifully. So thank you, Mick, so much for that. It's been a real treat to have you here on the afternoon show at the Royal Darwin Show. You can go and find Mick and his beautiful get-up.

0: up and his dogs on donkeys and horses and all kinds of things. Whereabouts? Where will we find you?
1: Next door to the Darwin Cat House.
0: All right. If you're looking at cats, go look at the dogs and the donkeys and hear some stories of history as well. My name's Liz Travaskis with you on 105.7 ABC Darwin and across the territory at the Royal Darwin Show. A quiz of Royal Darwin Show chaos is ahead after we get the latest news headlines. Back in the studio with Mitch Abrams.
2: Liz, good afternoon. Northern Territory Police have arrested and charged a man after an alleged assault in Palmerston earlier this week. The alleged offender was arrested yesterday and has since been charged with unlawfully causing serious harm, and he'll appear in court on Monday. Australian Chamber of Commerce and Industry CEO Andrew McKellar says new tariffs imposed on Australian imports into the US are completely unjustified. The Trump administration is levelling a 12.5% tariff on 60 trading partners, including Australia, over what it says are concerns about forced labour and slavery. The UN Secretary General Antonio Guterres is calling for diplomacy as clashes between the US and Iran continue to escalate over shipping routes. Iran's state broadcaster says the US has struck multiple locations across the Gulf Coast and the capital, Tehran, after American President Donald Trump threatened major punishment over Houthi attacks on Saudi tankers in the Red Sea. And AFL CEO Andrew Dillon has condemned Adelaide fans for their persistent booing of Collingwood defender Isaac Quaynor in the Crows' loss to the Magpies last night. Quaynor was the target of a homophobic slur last season, courtesy of Adelaide's Isaac Rankin, who served a 4-game ban over the incident and missed the Crows' finals campaign. In a statement, Dillon said the targeted booing last night should not have happened and is not what we want to see in our game. And there will be more news coming up at 4 o'clock.
0: Thank you, Mitch. Bet you wish you were where we are down at the Royal Darwin Show. Liz Travaskis with you across the territory this public holiday Friday in Darwin. Don't feel too bad if you're in Alice Springs or Catherine or Tennant Creek, because you guys have had your turn already. It's our turn now for a day off at the show, maybe a long weekend out camping. A lot of people went fishing this weekend. One of them who didn't go is Waddy, but that's because he had to come and check how he went in the custom lure competition. He is here. I think I'm going to rope him in for the quiz of chaos ahead very shortly. We're also going to check in with the situation at the show bags. Roaming Lil has been investigating, and we'll do all of that after a track from the Eurythmics.

0: The Eurythmics on 105.7 ABC Darwin and across the territory. Look at the time. It's getting close to a quiz of chaos on a Friday afternoon. Usually that happens at about, I don't know, with a lot less time than I plan to give it, and probably the same thing will happen today because I've got four rounds of questions. If you want to join us for the quiz of chaos, there is, for the first time ever, prizes to be won, and not just any old prizes, but incredible prizes. So come and make yourself known. Let Miranda know. She's the lady standing next to me in the bright red and blue pants, and we'll play the quiz of chaos ahead. We're going to find out about the show bags ahead as well. But right now it is coming up to 20 to 4.
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0: Hope you're having a lovely afternoon. I certainly am here down at the show, meeting some wonderful people, hearing some incredible stories, finding out about the stuff that you guys have entered in the show. Miranda with her cooking and her special sauce. And Waddy, why are you laughing at that?
5: Miranda's special sauce. She offered me to give it a try earlier on in the day when I chatted to her, and we did try and find it in the craft pavilion, but maybe we have to come back tomorrow when she
0: collects
5: it.
0: Why don't we... If the sauce is in the craft pavilion, were you in the wrong pavilion?
5: No, it's cooking in there.
0: Oh,
5: it's
0: is that
5: the same
0: okay?
5: Place.
0: Yeah. I've been here all day. Okay. I haven't actually been for a look around.
5: I've seen it.
0: Hey, we've been building up to this moment. Friday at the show. Excuse me. Your custom-made lure.
5: Yeah.
0: Describe it to the people once again.
5: Well, so my custom-made lure that I entered was the original Generation 1 30 gig iPod. Oh. That drowned and then got turned into a lure. It was obviously very stiff competition in there, though, because it didn't come away with the prize.
0: Oh, no. Well, that's a letdown. What yeah. was... But can you... Oh, the history of this iPod. Did you ever tell me what music was on there?
5: Oh, well, I mean, there's a lot of country music on there, of course. That was 15 years ago now, I suppose.
0: By the Rivers of Babylon. I imagine you might have had that.
5: Yeah. I don't know. I mean, if anyone had ever burned a CD and given it to me, it would have ended up on there before you had to pay for music. But, yeah, now we're all on the subscription stuff.
0: Why
5: I suppose.
0: Did you decide to make a fishing lure from a big, fat, old iPod?
5: Well, it's very shiny on one side, and a lot of our pelagic sport fish love shiny stuff, especially if it's wobbling along nice and fast through the water. At the time, we were actually mothershipping across in the Kimberleys, so there's some huge fish over there, and they're pretty silly, so we thought we'd give it a try. I mean, you can make lures out of bottle caps and old spoons and knives and stuff like that, so an iPod's not too much of a difference from that.
0: Have you used it?
5: Oh, yeah,
0: and
5: it caught
0: worked.
5: A lot of fish.
0: And it works.
5: It caught a lot
0: so
5: of
0: how
5: fish.
0: How do they judge at the show?
5: Well, obviously not by how many fish it's caught, because it would have been the only one that has caught one. And I mean, it's not a very well-presented lure. But anyway, everyone can go and check that out, and I'll carve up a little wood statue for it to hang on next year or something.
0: Very
5: maybe.
0: Nice.
5: A bit more presentation.
0: Very
5: yeah.
0: nice. You've got Oscar here, your young fella. Hello, Oscar.
6: Hello.
0: Oscar, how old are you again?
6: I'm 12, turning 13.
0: Okay, good work, mate. When's your birthday?
6: October.
0: Okay, not too far off. What did you enter in the show this year?
6: I entered a fly. It's
0: yes.
6: like purple, pink and white.
0: Yep, and tell me more.
6: I made it with my dad.
0: Yeah. Your little fly tying kit that yeah. you've got at home. Tell people about tying flies, because I was lucky enough to come and hang out with you recently doing this. Crafternoon out at your place. What do you do when you are tying these flies for fishing?
6: Well,
0: how do you make them?
6: When I first started, I thought it was pretty easy because it just looked like a bunch of like string or something on a hook. I figured out that it was much harder than that. The one I tied was, I think I've made around 7 of those, and that's because my dad taught me how to make them.
0: He's a good dad,
6: yeah,
0: isn't he?
6: Yeah.
5: Oscar's been doing a lot of practice. He's got right into it. Being good at fishing in Darwin is a bit like being good at footy in Talangada. So, you know, once you get to high school and you want to be the cool kids, you've got to get good at barra fishing, and fly fishing is the highest level of achievement, of course. So Oscar just goes straight to the top.
0: Hanging out with you guys, doing some fly tying on the weekend, it's very like, you got to use your fine motor skills, haven't you? Like your fingers
6: yeah.
0: have to get in there and you have to concentrate. But it's kind of relaxing too, isn't
6: yeah.
0: it?
6: Yeah. I do it to calm down sometimes when I'm angry at my sister or something like
0: yeah.
6: that.
0: Rather than smack her one, make some flyers. Did you win? You've sent me a photo, the two of you, with the certificates. What are they for?
5: Yeah, we won. So we got no ribbons at the show, unfortunately, only on horses, I guess. So you get a certificate, and Oscar got first place for his prize for his fly in his age group, and I got it in mine. Mine is a crocodile, and I only came up with it about an hour before we had to submit them, so I was actually trimming it in the car as we drove in, and it came out pretty well, but it'd probably still catch a fish. But Oscar is actually really impressive. I think I'm going to take that away with me next week when I go overseas.
0: All right, and see how you go. Where can we see these creations of yours? Which pavilion are they in?
5: They're over in the craft pavilion, across from the Fosky Pavilion, I think it is. I can't remember the name.
0: All right, we'll go and check them out. Yeah. Captain Waddy from Barefoot Fishing Safaris and board member of AFANT, usually with us on a Wednesday afternoon for our fishing segment, and his offspring, Oscar. Thanks for coming along, you guys. Have a great show, and congratulations on your certificates. Not ribbons. Feels a little bit unfair. I wish I had ribbons to give you instead. We are going to play the Royal Darwin Show edition of the Quiz of Chaos ahead after we catch up with Lil Watkins, who's been roaming at the show bags.
7: Okay, Liz, is it a show without a show bag? My 10-year-old self definitely would not have thought so. So I made my way over to Sideshow Alley, and I am overwhelmed with the choices. Thankfully, I've got Chanel here. Chanel, you're working behind the stands at one of the show bag shops. Firstly, how many... What's the selection? Like, how many different types do you have?
8: We have so many different types of show bags. We've got, like, Rick and Morty for, like, the older kids. We have capybaras for, like, the young girls. And our most popular squishies for kids older and younger, because a lot of the older kids also like squishies.
7: And is a squishy, like, is that a show or is it just, like, a...
8: It's not a show. It's more of just, like... a TikTok trend, like back in like 2016, you know how slime was a trend? It's kind of just came back again, and so now it's squishies instead.
7: And it's squishies, is it like soft toys? Is it like
8: it comes as a variety, so you can have squishy ones where it's like slime inside, or you can have ones with water, like a liquid, or like putty, which is a lot more thicker than slime.
7: And so I'm looking at it now, is the squishy things that one up in the top that says squishy things?
8: Yes, with the dino.
7: And it is so bizarre because I'm trying to, like, kind of pick the common theme between all the items, and it's just, like, kind of big, cutesy, cartoony-looking things.
8: Like cats or, like, yeah, we've got cats, dinosaurs. Like, we have a dumpling one or something. That one's very popular, actually. I've seen a lot of kids have that around.
7: That is bizarre. And have you seen, like, many trends kind of come and go?
8: Yeah, definitely. Squishy's number one, but our Stranger Things bags have been popular.
7: From the Netflix show, yeah.
8: Yeah, and same with Squid Game, because, you know, that's been on Netflix. Everyone's talking about it for months, but yeah.
7: So interesting. And when you look at, like, when younger kids come up, they've got the squishy, the capybaras, but is there anything else that, like, do the kids look at the candy and the lollies and chockies?
8: We do have a few of them look at the lollies, but our most popular has been the $7 or the 5 for $30. Yeah, so you can pick whatever flavoured lollies or chocolates that you want, and you can get them all for $7, and you can pick 5 of them for $30.
7: Yeah. Okay, so that's the one that mum and dad are like, fine, yep, here's you've got your little allowance.
8: You want your money, now you can spend it here. But our most popular as well is the Pick Pranks and More, where it comes with a show bag with lollies inside already, and then you get to pick whatever item you want. So we have Nerf guns, headsets, a gaming combo where there's a keyboard, a mouse and a mouse pad with it. But our most popular has definitely been the over and under shotgun.
7: Oh my god, and I was gonna say, so this is like, it looks like an actual shotgun.
8: It looks like a real gun, which is kind of concerning, but it's okay. Luckily, it's a toy.
7: I was gonna say, is this more popular in, I guess, like the more regional areas? Like, does it pop off in Sydney as much, the actual, like, look, rifle looking toy?
8: Maybe not like in big cities like Sydney or like Melbourne. Definitely Darwin, because we do have like an outback bush community where. And you can definitely see them here at the show right now, where they just love to buy their over and under shotguns.
7: Well, they might literally see mum and dad have one out on the farm.
8: They probably do, and they probably want to just pretend like they're shooting with their dads, you know? Yeah.
7: Fairly terrifying, but absolutely love it. And can I ask, what would you pick?
8: What one would I pick? Honestly, I really like the Glow Beauty one. Maybe even the squishies, I can't lie, it's kind of growing on me. I really want one as well.
7: The trends the kids are getting.
8: Yeah, I love it. I really want to, like, just squish them.
7: Well, thank you so much, Chanel, for giving me a little peek into a show experience.
8: Thank you for the opportunity. That's all good.
0: Got your lead if we need your help. Lil Watkins checking out a very important part of any show, the show bags. It is 11 to 4.
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0: Where it is just about time to get into our Royal Darwin Show edition of the Quiz of Chaos. And there's a goat looking at me. And just during that report from Lil, what just about happened was that Velcro the goat almost knocked over the whole entire table and set of chairs that we have set up for the quiz with some special guest contestants. So I think Velcro the goat got the memo about the Quiz of Chaos. We'll fire off the music to the quiz in just a moment. Jan is back in the studio pressing all the buttons that make the quiz sound as chaotic as it does week in, week out. But before we get to that, let's meet our contestants. We have got Roz down the end there. Roz, good afternoon from the CWA. How's your show going?
11: It's going great, thank you.
0: Your buzzer. Now, for the buzzer for the quiz, you can either say your name, you can make a sound, or if you've brought your own buzzer, like a can of Coke or something, you can do that as well. That was me banging on a can of Coke. What would you like to do for
11: I'll
0: your buzzer?
11: I'll just call Roz.
0: Yep, could okay. You test your buzzer, please?
11: Roz.
0: Very well done. We have got here from the CWA also Rachel and Michelle, who are playing as a team because we didn't have enough microphones for four contestants. Rachel, buzzer check, name or...
12: Scone.
0: Scone, yes, I love it. She's been all about the scones or scones as an English woman. Are you English?
12: I'm originally from Manchester, and we always said scone.
0: Manchurian. Where the new...
12: Mancunian.
0: Mancunian, sorry. Yeah. Where the new boss man's from.
12: Yes.
0: Prime Minister.
12: Prime Minister.
0: From
12: We've
0: Manchester.
12: Got a Prime Minister that sounds like me.
0: Yeah.
12: It's wonderful.
0: Yeah. How are you going to go? You've nearly run out of voice.
12: Not quite, though.
0: Okay, if you
12: good
0: haven't,
12: for tomorrow.
0: She'll Michelle step in for you. Michelle, can you do the buzzer, though?
13: Scone.
0: Yes, she can. All right. And our final contestant, Robbie and Velcro. Robbie, introduce yourself. Who are you and who's this?
14: So I'm Robbie. I'm a student at Timmimmin College and I've got Velcro the goat with me.
0: All right. How old Velcro?
14: She's about 1.5 years.
0: And what does Velcro do for a living?
14: She's a show goat and she's a goat that teaches us about goat life and how to look after them and all the injections.
0: Okay. You are going to be really good at round number three, which is inspired by goats. So if Sajan can give us the Quiz of Chaos music and we will get underway. Question number one. This is the Have You Been Paying Attention round. Don't forget to buzz in. 7-year-old Miles from Sydney has gone viral over the past week for a song, buzz in if you know it, about which type of bird?
13: Scone.
0: Yes. Rachel Michelle.
13: Rosettas?
0: Oh, someone else want to buzz in.
13: Rosellas?
0: Yes. What type of rosella do you know? It's not a northern rosella. It's an... I'm going to give you half a point. I'm going to give you a half a point, and I hope Miranda's doing it. Checking, counting. It's your score, lady. You've got to keep score, Miranda. Eastern Rosellas. I think Sajan's got a little bit of that for you if you don't know the song. Eastern Rosellas. Oh, he's faded it down before it got into the good bit. Fade it back up, Sajan. Rachel's singing along. She knows it. You can have half a point for that because you almost got there. Question number two. Who is Stella? Staffordshire Bull Terrier and Border Collie Cross. And why has she made the headlines this week? Buzz in if you know the answer. She was on the telly. I'll tell you why she's made headlines. During an interview on 7:30 with Sarah Ferguson. Rachel.
12: Yeah. Barnaby Joyce kept telling the dog to sit down. Well, we think he was telling the dog to sit down and shut up.
0: Yes, Stella is the dog who was allegedly barking in the background. Oh, we've got...
9: You're defending your leader, but are you really comfortable with where she is taking you?
11: I think... Sit down! Sorry, it's a dog.
0: Sit down. That was Stella in the background. So, Jan, give us a ding for Rachel and Michelle getting that one right.
5: Ding.
0: He hasn't got the sound effects. No worries. Question number three. In the early hours of Monday morning, it feels like 1,000 years ago, who won the World Cup?
12: Scone.
0: Yes.
12: Spain.
0: It was Spain. Well done. Rachel and Michelle are doing very well. Robbie, can we get a buzzer check down there? Oh, I didn't even get your buzzer sound.
14: Bah.
0: Okay, great. Bah. That is round one. I think Rachel, I'll call you as a composite name. Rochelle are in the lead at round two. Is how well do you know your ABC, Darwin and the NT presenters? I don't know if this might be a hard one for Robbie. Question one. We like to talk about our kids on the radio, but like to give them a bit of anonymity. Jess Ong on Brekkie has the tiny bosses. I've got Little Mate. Which ABC presenter is mother to the lanky one? Buzz in and say an ABC.
12: Scone.
0: Yes.
12: Lorella Cousins.
0: It is Lorella Cousins. Hey, there we go. We found the sound effect. Question number two. We talked about big dreams coming true on the show this week after beloved Charlie King's dream came true when he got to become a drummer. Which lifelong Top Gun superfan's dream came true earlier this week when they got to fly on a KC-30 refuel?
12: Scone.
0: Yes, Rachel.
12: Adam Steer.
0: No, boom, boom. No, wrong one, Sajan.
5: Wrong one,
0: other
5: one.
0: Press the wrong one. No. Yeah, wrong one. Anyone else want to buzz in for that one? It was Lara Stimson, got to fly in the KC-30 refueling aircraft as part of Exercise Pitch Black. Question number three, Sajan, who you've just heard pipe up there, is in the studio pressing the buttons for us. He's been a presenter and a producer at ABC Radio for a very long time. Hello, Sajan.
5: Hello, everyone.
0: Question number three, what incredible gift of life did Sajan give to his brother, Cody? He donated something.
15: Roz.
0: Roz.
15: A kidney.
0: It was. It's an amazing thing that he did. We're all very proud of him, and you can read and hear about it on the ABC website. Have we got a score check, Miranda?
16: A score check. Well, I think the Scone team are wildly ahead, but I've got my money on Robbie and Velcro making a big comeback, so never say die in the quiz of chaos. You can always come back.
0: All right, and I think you might, Robbie and Velcro. Round three. Just check your buzzer again for us, Robbie.
14: Bah.
0: Great, all right. Round three, goats. Question one. Unlike humans, baby goats' kids are born with what?
14: Oh, no teeth. Bah.
0: Yes, no teeth. No, they are born with. Hang on. They're born with. What are they born with?
14: Oh, teeth.
0: Teeth. They're born with teeth. Yes, Robbie can have that point. Question number two, allowing them to see, and you could look at Velcro and not let anyone else look for this one, Robbie. Allowing them to see a panoramic vision of up to 340 degrees, what shaped pupils do goats have? Yes, Robbie.
14: Lines.
0: Yes, they do have lines or rectangles. It's very freaky. Yes, the ladies are having a look. Yeah, they got rectangle-shaped or line-shaped pupils. Incredible. Question number three in the round of goats. Robbie, you ready? Ready to buzz in with your bar? In Gen Z slang, what does it mean if something or someone is goated?
14: Bar.
0: Yes, Robbie.
14: Greatest of all time.
0: Yes, and if something is goated, that's just really good, yeah. Isn't it? All right, we are three rounds down. I actually think we're going to smash through four rounds of the Royal Darwin Show Quiz of Chaos edition at the show. Final round at a few minutes away from four. Check your buzzers, everyone, one last time.
12: Scones.
15: Bras.
14: Bah.
0: Okay, great. Question number one in the final round. For reasons I'm still not entirely sure of, Royal Darwin Show is celebrating the 75th Pearl anniversary, because I think that's usually the 30th. What material symbolises the 10th anniversary traditionally?
12: Scone.
0: Yes, Rachel.
12: Wood.
0: No, bye-bye. I'll give you a clue. You might wrap up your toasted sandwich in it.
15: Scone. Roz.
0: Roz. Roz.
15: Paper.
0: Not paper. Bye-bye.
14: Bah.
0: Yes.
14: Aluminium foil.
0: It is tin or aluminium. Robbie gets the points for that one. Question number two. Yesterday on the show, you were sharing kitchen fails. What flavoured smoothie did Bridget admit to making for her kids after mistaking the crucial ingredient for something else in the freezer?
14: Bah.
0: Yes.
14: Vegemite?
0: No. Good guess though, Robbie. I'm going to give Robbie half a point for having a crack at that one. Look, at a few minutes away from four, I'm not going to make you guess. It was a sausage smoothie, and it was hilarious and disgusting. Final question. On April the 8th, 1986, Clint Eastwood became the mayor of somewhere. The Diocese of Parramatta in Sydney was established. And on the 8th of April, 1986, which band played right here at the Royal Darwin Showgrounds?
12: Scones.
0: Yes, Rachel.
12: Dire Straits.
0: It was Dire Straits. And that, my friends, is the end of the Royal Darwin Show edition of Quiz of Chaos. You are win. There is a prize, but not for the most points, because we weren't even sure if we could keep score. Reach under your chairs. There is a lucky door prize. If you've got the thing under the chair, you will win a prize. Who's got a thing under the chair? There should be something under there, like a box that says winner. Turn your chairs upside down while you look for it. I just want to say thank you to everyone who's helped out today at the show. Sajan, Charanth, Lil, Rob, and all of our guests. And Roz is our winner with the lucky door prize. And the CWA won Best Community Exhibit at the show as well. And Robbie and Velcro, thank you for coming along to play the quiz. Thank you so much for spending the show afternoon with me. You've got Paul Ceratori for the drive home right across the territory. Have a lovely weekend.
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19: Good afternoon, this is Mitchell Abram with ABC News. The CEO of the Northern Territory Cattlemen's Association says she was unaware money from the NT government for flood recovery depends on help from the federal government. In Question Time this week, the opposition asked when the remainder of a $100 million flood recovery fund would be allocated, claiming more than $87 million from the fund still hadn't been spent after the flooding across the territory earlier this year. In response, Robin Carl, the minister responsible for the fund, detailed how some of the money had been spent, but said a second tranche of money can't be allocated until they receive direction from the federal government. Romy Carey told the NT Country Hour some roads are still drying out from the flooding, but she wasn't aware the NT needed to wait for the federal government, given the money is coming from the NT budget.
20: So we'd like to see that money allocated and that planning work done while those roads are too wet to get our heavy plant and our machines out on. But as to what that hold up is with the Commonwealth, that's not information that I've got readily available.
19: And apologies, it was Minister Joe Hersey responding to that question in Parliament earlier this week. The Australian Chamber of Commerce and Industry says it's hard to understand the rationale behind new tariffs slapped on Australian imports into the United States. The Trump administration is imposing a 12.5% tariff on imports from 60 countries, saying it's over concerns about forced labour and slavery. The Chamber's CEO, Andrew McKellar, says Australia has one of the best reputations in the world when it comes to combating modern slavery.
15: We are one of the countries with the highest standards to protect against modern slavery, forced labour conditions, wherever it is in the supply chain. In fact, Australia is a much better rated country than the United States in that regard. So, honestly, it's very puzzling.
19: The Federal Agriculture Minister says the discovery of what's likely to be Queensland's first case of H5 bird flu shows that biosecurity screening is doing its job. A dead seabird was found washed up on Moreton Island off Brisbane last weekend, with initial positive test samples sent to the CSIRO for confirmation. 17 cases have already been detected across the country in the past month. Julie Collins says authorities have spent months getting ready for the virus's mainland incursion.
21: Whilst this additional suspect case in Queensland is disappointing, it is a sign of our strong biosecurity system working. All cases of H5 bird flu in Australia have been detections in individual wild birds. There's still no evidence of any mass mortalities at this time in Australia.
19: A 23-year-old Aboriginal man has been identified as the person who died during an attempted arrest in the Adelaide CBD yesterday. Rachel Merritt reports.
22: SA police were called to West Terrace yesterday afternoon and say they found a man armed with a piece of wood outside the Elephant and Castle Hotel. Police say the man dropped the wood and when they moved to arrest him, he resisted and a struggle broke out. Assistant Commissioner Ian Parrott says the 23-year-old fell unresponsive shortly after being handcuffed and despite CPR being performed, he died at the scene.
23: This was a dynamic incident which lasted minutes.
22: Police say the incident was captured on officers' body-worn cameras and will form part of a police commissioner's inquiry. A report will also be prepared for the coroner.
19: Overseas, Russian authorities say a Ukrainian drone attack has hit a retail warehouse in the Leningrad region near St. Petersburg. Facility owner Wildberries says three people were injured after the warehouse was attacked and caught fire. It says operations at two of its logistics sites in the region have been halted and that staff at its warehouse in Crimea have been evacuated. Five Wildberries warehouses, accounting for about 10% of the firm's logistic capacity, have been attacked since July 18. Back home, the Tasmania Devils have settled a copyright dispute with a Queensland surf brand. Chris Rowbottom reports.
24: The Devils had created merchandise with the slogan Ken Oath to celebrate the signing of their inaugural AFL coach Ken Hinckley, but the paraphernalia was quickly pulled when it became apparent the slogan had been trademarked by a Queensland surf brand. Negotiations between the Devils and brand owner Des Hughes commenced yesterday. Now a resolution has been reached and the merchandise is for sale once again. The compromise doesn't include a commercial benefit to Mr. Hughes, but it's understood the surf brand owner is open to a community minded collaboration with the club.
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1: Yeah, good afternoon. Right across the Northern Territory this afternoon, Paul Ceratori keeping you company for the next few hours. Not at the Royal Darwin Show for your drive home. I'm actually, well, back in the studio, actually coming to you from the centre this afternoon, Alice Springs, Mabuntra. It is great to be with you. So that's my invitation to you. If you were out at the Royal Darwin Show today, indulging in the rides, the Dagwood dogs, the fairy floss, feel free to make me a little bit jealous. Send us through your show photos if you've got them. You can always send us a text 0487 991057. Or if you entered one of the show's competitions and got first prize and you're proud of what you entered, we want to hear your story this afternoon. You can always give us a call, 1300 057 222. Your highlights of the Royal Darwin Show. Let's get into a bit of a... well, keep the festival atmosphere going because I'll share with you this hour a few highlights of the Darwin crew have had at the show today. And if you weren't at the show, if you had to go to work today because it wasn't a public holiday for you, well, I hope it was maybe an easier day at work because maybe the boss was on a public holiday. One can dream, right? Hey, keep in terms of other conversations we're going to have this afternoon, the big one you might have heard was the data breach for one of the biggest energy retail companies in the country, in Origin Energy. The data hack that was confirmed yesterday, but only after a hacker had gone to the media and said, hey, look what I've done. We're going to talk a little bit later this hour about what that data hack could mean for you and whether or not you can expect a whole bunch of scam phishing emails, or phishing scam emails, I should say, in your inbox in the next few months as scammers and hackers and fraudsters try to make some sort of coin out of what has happened with Origin Energy, and whether or not AI is actually making it easier for them to do so. That'll be a conversation that we have a little bit later this hour.
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1: But it's 4:08 right now on ABC 105.7 ABC Darwin. Now, when we're talking about the show, what is the first thing that your thoughts go to? Maybe you love the animals. Maybe you love the rides or the show bag. Well, ABC Darwin and the Northern Territory's Lil Watkins decided to catch up with another character responsible for capturing characters.
4: This wasn't always on my show bucket list, but something that I think is now, it's getting your caricature done. I've got Danny here. Danny, you're all the way up from Sydney with your stall here. Do you come to all the shows?
6: Yeah, I do all the shows, but I couldn't come last year, but we were here 2 years ago, and we've been doing the Darwin Show for several years. So I've got a loyal following of customers up here, and they come back every year to get their annual caricature.
4: Their annual caricature, so they literally, they have time stamps of their different eras.
6: We draw them when they're dating, and then they get married, so we draw a marriage picture, and then they have their firstborn, and then they have the family picture, so it becomes a tradition. Every time they come to the show, they must get their family caricature drawn. And it starts off on the first date.
4: That is so beautiful. So you have seen, what's the longest relationship you've seen?
6: Well, I've been doing it for 43 years, and now the grandchildren are coming. So I go all around the country. We're from Sydney, and we do the whole show circuit. But Darwin's the best because it has the best weather, and we also stay along for the markets as well.
4: Amazing. And look, I'm just still a little bit hooked on that. I guess you being able to pry into someone else's lives over decades. Do you have a favourite story?
6: Well, we try to be complimentary and flattering. So if someone has had a few too many cakes, we don't do the double chin, and we always make it, very elegant, and we want people to come back every year. So it's a borderline between creating humour as well as getting the likeness right. So you've got to pay attention to the features. Always start with the eyes and we work our way outward.
4: And what's the most common request you get?
6: people like to be drawn with a show theme. So we do the rides, the ice cream, the balloons, the fairy floss, the food. So we do that sort of theme. Yeah.
4: Amazing. And how did you get into it in the first place?
6: I was the naughty boy at the back of the classroom drawing teachers all day when I should have been doing my schoolwork, and now my classroom is the whole world. So I get to colour in for a living. It's not a bad career path.
4: Amazing. And what's your favourite caricature that you've ever done?
6: Look, we do a lot of party work. So when the client's paying for the food on the harbour, we never complain. So if there's a free meal going, we always say yes. We put up our hands up. I want to do that job. But normally it's when we do a wedding. The wedding, when you see the happiness in the family, the happiness in the crowd, and we work the room, we do caricatures of all the guests, and it becomes like a bonbonniere. And we feel like we're a major part of the wedding because they're getting a take-home gift. So it's a novel idea, but we've made a career out of it.
4: That is beautiful. And in terms of your favourite person that you've ever... Have you had any funny famous people or interesting...
6: Yeah, I've met many celebrities over the year. I've drawn John Howard, I've met Nicole Kidman, I've seen some celebrities like movie stars when we were working in Byron Bay, And Matt Damon. I enjoyed meeting Matt Damon at a party, at a function. So yeah.
4: Did you do his caricature?
6: No, he had a bit too much pride. So, but I had a good chat with him. Yeah.
4: He's like, no. I guess that's the Hollywood issue, isn't it?
6: Yeah, yeah. They get too much. They're always in the centre of the attention. They don't want a caricature. Trust me. That's the least thing they want.
4: And have you ever had many caricatures of yourself?
6: Actually, I don't think, maybe one when we were bored, we were drawing each other, but other than that, no, not really, yeah.
4: And when you say we, who is we?
6: Well, we've got a whole team. This is my colleague Anna, she's working with me. We've been working together for 15, 20 years, but I've got a whole team. So, but when it's a small show like this one, we do just two of us, but the bigger shows we have four or five of us coming around.
4: Amazing. So you guys just travel around to all these different places, all these different things.
6: We do, but I actually work in 11 countries every year. So after this, I'm off to Canada and England and then back to Australia for the Adelaide show. So as I said, it's a good job because you get to see the country, you meet people. You just got to watch what you're eating because I don't want to have fairy floss for breakfast, lunch and dinner. That would ruin my diet. I'm trying to lose weight.
4: You don't want to become a caricature yourself, right?
6: No, that's the last thing I want to be.
4: Well, thank you so much. This is definitely something that I'm putting on my new show bucket list.
6: Okay, well, great. Well, I look forward to hearing more as well. All the best. Thank you.
1: ABC Darwin in the Northern Territory's Lil Watkins, who got a caricature done from Danny, who was there at the Darwin show. Maybe you got a caricature done. Maybe you're one of Danny's loyal customers. Interesting to hear him saying that they have had repeat customers, people who go up there, get their sort of first caricature, and you know, maybe if they're you know first date capacity, or you know, just been dating a little while, you get a couple photo, and then you go through the stages of life together, marriage, kids, bang, you've got caricatures of all your stages of life. Maybe that was you today, Lil Watkins, who put that package together. Now, we've heard how much that AI should be improving our lives for the better, right? Technology investors, they love talking about it. They love saying how it's just going to make our work easier. All those menial tasks you hate doing, don't worry, AI is going to make it so much easier for you because it's going to do all that boring stuff. Well, it turns out that it could also be making life easier for scammers. All those little things in emails that you used to be able to pick up and say, hey, this isn't right, AI is erasing them. We're going to have a conversation with a cybersecurity expert very soon, and I suppose things to look out for, especially off the back of the Origin data hack. We'll talk about that after a little bit of Kim Wilde. This is Kids in America.

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0: Well, if you're a customer of Origin Energy, it might be worth being a little bit more cautious the next time you get a phone call or an email from the company talking about your personal data. Now, the company confirmed yesterday that it had been the subject of a data breach in which customers' details like name, address, date of birth, phone numbers, as well as the last 4 digits of credit cards and the last 3 digits of bank accounts were allegedly stolen. And cybersecurity experts are now warning that with advances in AI, such data can be used to create even more convincing phishing scams. Richard Buckland is a professor of cybersecurity at the University of New South Wales. Richard, good afternoon to you.
3: G'day, Paul.
0: So, first of all, how concerning is this data breach from Origin Energy?
3: I guess in the big sense, it's concerning because we'd expect Origin to take security a bit more seriously. Origin's a big energy generator and a big supplier, so I guess it's a little bit surprising that they've been breached. For your listeners, though, for individuals, I guess so many people, in fact, you were telling me before, that, you know, nearly everyone you know uses Origin, is that right?
0: Yeah, well, I will say they are one of the big providers, at least in Alice Springs, I will say. I can't talk a lot about the top end market, but I do.
3: Yeah.
0: I've seen,
3: yeah.
0: Look, I think between them and Clean Heat, they've probably got most of the market, at least in the center. But that's just me anecdotally.
3: Yeah. But I guess many people might have Origin and you might be worried. And I guess that's a concern, though probably the biggest risk to people that have Origin is the scams that might follow now rather than the actual data breach.
0: I mean, that's the thing. Before we talk about the scams that could follow, what have you also made of the fact that this breach seemed to only be reported after the hacker contacted the media? So the fact that it mightn't have even been detected by the company itself.
3: Yeah, there's a funny story there. That's absolutely right. What I've heard from the reporter that eventually the hacker reached out to a reporter and the reporter reported on it and then the company got interested was that apparently the hacker had been trying for quite a while to get in touch with the company and say they'd been breached and they just couldn't work out a way to get anyone interested.
0: I mean, that seems weird to me. If you're going to commit a crime, why do you then want to tell people you've committed said crime? Like, that feels a little, I mean, I'm no hacker. I've never seen, you know, I'm not in that world, but why would you even tell somebody that it happened?
3: Well, there are good hackers that go around just finding mistakes, sometimes accidentally, and want to tell the company so they can fix them. But in this case, it looks like the hacker did it because he was trying to blackmail, or they were trying to blackmail Origin Energy, and they eventually did issue a ransom demand. Pay me a certain amount of money or I'll publish all this information. And I understand that Origin has now paid that.
0: Okay, so what happens then, I suppose? Because, I mean, again, isn't that going against what we hear most from law enforcement to, you know, paying ransom to hackers?
3: Yeah. And I should say, I've only heard that secondhand, but that's the word going around at the moment that has been paid. Yeah, it is. Paying someone who's blackmailing helps you, of course, and helps your customers, which is great for everyone who's a customer. But it does mean Australia looks quite an attractive place. We're quite well known for paying ransoms. Most Australian companies do pay ransoms when asked. And so it's attractive to attack us. So, yeah, the government doesn't like people paying ransom and advises not to, but there's very little law to stop people paying.
0: Does that even guarantee that the data will be secure or just deleted off this hacker's computer and no ramifications come from it?
3: Oh, no. I mean, that's always the risk with blackmail, isn't it? They do have a business model that if a hacker is famous and is known for being trustworthy, they're more likely to get people to pay ransoms. So they do have some incentive, to be honest. But actually, we've seen in the past, the FBI has broken into hackers' databases and has found that people who've paid ransoms, the information hasn't been spread wider, but it's still there. The hacker didn't delete it. They're holding on to it for the future. So, yeah, absolutely. Paying the ransom is no guarantee of success.
0: The voice you're hearing is that of Professor Richard Buckland. He's a professor of cybersecurity at the University of New South Wales. Having a conversation this afternoon about this data breach from Origin Energy and the fact that, Origin Energy, again, only confirming the data breach, only telling the market after the hacker went to the media and said, hey, look what I've done, and was able to provide evidence that they had done so. Now, you, as you said there, Richard, not confirmed whether or not the ransom had been paid, but even if this data, and we have the hacker with the best intentions and suddenly deletes everything, that doesn't necessarily mean people aren't going to try and make some form of scams out of what has just happened. What do we see when data breaches do occur? What happens to, not just, I suppose, customers of Origin Energy, because sometimes scammers can be more generally opportunistic and try and email everybody or anybody that in a particular geolocation. What happens after these kind of breaches?
3: Yeah, what often happens is other hackers, not to do at all with the person who did the data breach and has the data, just random other criminals, scammers, just start mailing people randomly saying, I'm the hacker, I've got your data, and this will happen unless you pay me some money. Or even more serious, saying, oh, I'm the police and we've discovered that the hackers have your information. Or I'm Origin Energy and we're worried that hackers have your information. Or I'm the bank and someone's been trying to create an account in your name and we're suspicious. So hackers come to you scammers come to you pretending to be someone who's discovered that you've been hacked, and they offer to help you in some way. And often it is the case that more people lose money, and there's more pain and suffering from that, from others just, I guess, opportunistically jumping on the bandwagon and hearing about this attack and deciding it's a great time to see if they can leverage it. So if people do reach out to you saying, I've got your information, or I'm worried about you, please be so cautious and careful about that.
0: Because it's actually gotten easier and more convincing to be able to pull these kind of scams because of AI. What's happening there?
3: it's starting to become like a movie scenario, like Mission Impossible almost. Using AI now, hackers or various sorts of criminals can impersonate voices with astonishing quality. So I can't even tell the difference sometimes now. And there's been news over the last couple of days of the police, the AFP, are warning of scammers now being able to generate Australian accents really plausibly. So you could get someone calling saying they're from the bank or somewhere, and they'll even sound Australian. And that's just using AI. And it's not a human talking to you, it's an AI. So they can do, hundreds or thousands of calls in parallel.
0: Yeah. And so when you get this call, like, is it going off a particular script? Does it actually respond in real time to a communication? Like, if we start, like, Can it have almost human-like interactions?
3: Yeah. Though, of course, that's expensive and computationally intensive. So normally what would happen would be, it would say, this call's about this, hang on, I'll put you on hold, or hang on, I'll transfer you to someone or something, and then you'd get transferred to a real person. Yeah, absolutely. Or in real time, voices can be changed. Like, so someone from anywhere in the world can be made to sound Australian too. And I'm sure there are other ways of doing it as well. The criminals, there's money in it for them, and AI's quite smart. So every day, really, that new things are being thought of. So you just can't trust what you used to be able to trust, that a person's a person and an Australian accent's an Australian accent.
0: I mean, the other interesting thing too is we used to get told when it came to, say, emails, for example,

0: rushing it or not fully understanding how language works. But I'm guessing now you can just say to an AI bot, please generate a warning email, and it writes it pretty convincingly. All those telltale signs are gone.
1: Yeah, all that's it, spot on. All those telltale signs are gone. They still, it's funny, some of the telltale signs are still in some scams, not ones that would arise from this, because the bad guys actually want to only speak to gullible people. So sometimes the letters are still badly written, so the only people that respond are particularly vulnerable. And that's quite a nasty way of doing it. But yeah, for you and I, for anyone that would be contacted now, don't assume you can detect it. I couldn't detect it. If someone was targeting me, they would catch me.
0: Okay, so we've had a whole heap of, traditional ways of doing things, i.e. for grammar and the like. Yeah. So now we've got to all step up our game. How do we step up our game?
1: Well, it's probably just common sense. So probably your listeners already this would make sense to them. Basically, if someone contacts you, whether it's an email or a phone call or an SMS, don't believe they are who they say they are unless they can prove it. And it's quite hard to know how they could prove it. If they're from the CommBank, say, and you've got the CommBank app, they can send you a message on the app. Very few companies have things like that. So don't do anything that anyone that calls you or tells you ask you to do. Instead, call them back. Mm. And don't call them back on a number they tell you. Look them up somehow and call. If you're lucky enough to have an Origin energy statement and someone from Origin calls you, then go to your printed statement and look at the phone number on that and call that number back.
0: Okay. So you could always just politely say to said person on the phone, appreciate this. I might just call you back.
1: Oh, yeah. In fact, they should be expecting that. In fact, really, companies shouldn't be reaching out and contacting you now. Sometimes in the old days, in the early days, I remember some of the letters in the Medibank hack. Medibank did write out to people, and some of those emails had links on them. If you want more information, click here or something like that. Most good companies won't do that now. If they write to you, they won't say, here's a link. So no one would mind you saying that at all. In fact, I'd be pleased. And if I was Origin, I'd be pleased if you didn't believe who I was if I called you.
0: Okay, I like that. That's the world we are now in, Richard, where the people who are calling us saying they have an issue, and when they go, oh, I don't believe you, I'm going to call this number. Okay, no worries. This is where we've come in cybersecurity.
1: It's sad, isn't it? It's a loss of trust. I mean, society's based around trust, and a good life is when you can trust people. This is what I really dislike about hackers the most. They're eroding our trust in each other. It's not very good.
0: Indeed. Richard, appreciate your time on this one this afternoon.
1: No worries.
0: That's Professor Richard Buckland. He is a professor of cybersecurity at the University of New South Wales. Trust no one. I feel like that's a little bit mean to say these days, but unfortunately it has to be the way it is, hey?
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0: It's just gone past 4:30. Let's get the latest news headlines with someone I definitely trust, Mitch Abram. Mitch, good afternoon to you. Oh, we might have a few issues with our little connection there. I might try and find out what's going on there. We'll go.
3: Paul, good afternoon.
0: Oh, there you go. There you are, Mitch.
3: Paul, good afternoon.
0: Oh, we might have a bit of a delay issue there. All good. We'll go get to traffic.
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5: Good afternoon. We're accident and breakdown free at the moment. It's busy though, McMinn Street in the city, the Stewart Highway at Waldar and Berrima. Also busy, Waldar Road at Bayview. Roadworks continuing through on McMillan's Road between the Service Road and Charles Eaton Drive and Linko Road at the Palmerston Hospital. Our travel time between Palmerston and the city around 22 minutes. To report a traffic issue, send a message via ABC Listen. That's the latest traffic on ABC Darwin.
0: Yes, that is the latest traffic. We'll try and work out what's going on with the tech gremlins. I swear it's not AI, it's just tech gremlins from our end. We'll try and work it out and get you the latest news headlines. But to take us there, here's a little bit of Bruce Springsteen.

0: Bruce Springsteen there on ABC Radio Darwin and the Northern Territory. Sorry, just had to do a bit of welding and soldering of a few wires to make sure I could hear Mitch Abram in the newsroom. Mitch, good afternoon to you.
1: Paul, good afternoon. Hopefully you got me there.
0: All good. Take it away.
1: Wonderful. The CEO of the Northern Territory Cattlemen's Association says she was unaware money from the NT government for flood recovery depends on help from the federal government. In Question Time this week, the opposition asked when the remainder of a $100 million flood recovery fund would be allocated, claiming more than $87 million from the fund still hadn't been spent after the flooding across the territory earlier this year. In response, Joe Hersey, the minister responsible for the fund, detailed how some of that money had been spent, but said a second tranche of money can't be allocated until they receive direction from the federal government. Federal Trade Minister Don Farrell says the Prime Minister is yet to speak with US President Donald Trump about the United States' new tariffs on Australian exports. The Trump administration's 12.5% tariffs on imports from 60 countries are now in effect, with the US saying it's over concerns about forced labour and slavery. And the European Union says allegations of shortcomings in the bloc's forced labour concerns are untrue. And finally, in sport, Collingwood's Isaac Quaynor says he took little notice of booing last night from Adelaide Crows supporters and was too focused on the team's match. The defender was last year the target of an on-field homophobic slur by Crow star Isaac Rankin. And Paul, there'll be more news coming up at 5, but just goes to show with technology, you've always got to be vigilant, whether it's scams or pressing buttons to make microphones work.
0: Absolutely, absolutely. And Mitch, look, we love talking a little bit of sci-fi between the two.
1: We do.
0: Now, there's something that's come in from Ian, which I think you'll appreciate. Ian Al Springs has sent us a text having a sort of a conversation around AI. And we know that in the Northern Territory, data centers are

0: huge. It's going to be the next biggest industry if you know, hear from the NTG. Mm. I love Ian. I don't know if there's a little bit of a conspiracy in Ian's text, but he says, "Hi, Paul. Now," and this is Ian speculating here, "the real reason for all these data centers is, apart from the incredible number of photos that they have to categorizing, is to track all the cryptocurrency the criminals have when they're using exponentially intelligent AI algorithms to rip us off." And I love this line, and I feel like you'll get this, Mitch, but this might be very niche for others. "Maybe time for a Butlerian jihad."
1: Yes. Yeah, that's a deep cut. So.
0: Yeah, exactly. If people don't know what we're talking about, essentially the Dune novel.
1: Yeah.
0: You know, yeah. They
1: a
0: don't
1: bit
0: like,
1: of history in that.
0: Yeah,
1: so.
0: Yeah, absolutely. Absolutely. And given what we've sort of heard the Catholic Church say about AI, who knows?
1: Art repeating reality or mimics life. Art mimics reality. Yeah.
0: Yes, absolutely. Mitch, thank you very much.
1: Thank you.
0: That's Mitch Abram from the newsroom. Look, if you don't get that deep cut, you probably haven't read the Dune novels. I haven't, but luckily the wonderful world of Wikipedia caught me up on that one. That and having a lot of very pop culture friends. So, yes, interesting. I take your point there, Ian, whether or not we should be so happy with AI industry in our own backyard.
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0: Ruby Cuthbertson joins us from the Bureau. Ruby, good afternoon to you. It's lovely day. Lovely day in the centre. We'll start off in the centre, in fact. To begin with, what did we get up to today?
3: Yeah, so there was a little bit of cloud around in the morning, mainly through southern districts and then a little bit in the Tanami district as well. That cleared off mostly by the afternoon and we were left with some gusty conditions around. So, we saw kind of 30 to 40 kilometre per hour winds today with higher gusts through central districts and around Tennant Creek. Other than that, though, it was a beautiful sunny afternoon. We can expect going into the weekend, it's going to get a little bit cooler. So, especially those minimum temperatures are going to drop in southern districts. Alice Springs looking at a minimum of 1 degree tonight, 16 tomorrow. Yallara looking at 5 tonight, 16 tomorrow. And then Tennant Creek is going to be 11 tonight and 22 tomorrow. And that wind should start to ease off by around Sunday, which means it will get a little bit frosty as well as we go through the weekend, just as those winds ease off. As we go further north, it was a similar story in terms of the winds. It was quite fresh and gusty throughout the top end, throughout most places in the top end. We saw clear skies. There was a few coastal wind warnings that were out for all of the coastal areas around the top end. Most of those have been cancelled now, but some warnings remain for tomorrow, and that is for the areas of the Beagle Bonaparte Coast and Arafura Coast. So if you're out on the waters, just be mindful that there is a strong wind warning there. But apart from that, we're expecting another windy day across the top end tomorrow. It'll be a little bit drier and temperatures we can expect. Darwin, maximum of 32. It's going to get down to 20 tonight. It'll be 19 tonight in the rural area and 32 again in the daytime tomorrow. Catherine is going to be 13 tonight and 29 tomorrow. And Normanboy will be partly cloudy, 21 tonight and 28 tomorrow.
0: Indeed. When you said windy in the top end, all I can think of is not the day I want to be jumping on the Ferris wheel, if indeed that's your ride of choice at the Darwin Show.
3: It would make it a pretty scary Ferris wheel ride.
0: No, I don't know. Maybe you want a bit more of excitement on the Ferris wheel. Ruby Cuthbertson, thank you very much.
3: Thank you.
0: That's Ruby Cuthbertson from the Bureau letting you know what you can expect over the weekend. In fact, I suppose, speaking of this show, in fact, did you head out to the show? Did you enjoy the rides, the show bags? Maybe you like more the agriculture side of things where people kind of show off their wares. Well, if you've been listening to the radio today, you'll know that ABC Radio Darwin has been broadcasting throughout the day from the showgrounds. Mornings, Country Hour and Arvos have all been scouting out the poultry, the baking, braving side show alley. A little bit earlier this morning, the morning program's Lara Stimson caught up with Royal Darwin Show CEO Cherry Court about, well, I suppose talking about what she likes.

0: about the Royal Darwin Show.
1: We had our first spear throwing championship and we had a rodeo on at the same time. That's going back. Ted Egan started it. And I will always, how no one got injured, I do not know. Because there were dust and spear throwers and cattle and horses. It was great fun, but it was a bit chaos. Organised chaos is what I'd say.
2: I imagine the risk assessment's changed a little bit since then.
1: Absolutely. What everyone did, I guess, 20 years ago, you can no longer do, you know. Everything's tightened up since then.
0: That's Cherry Court, Royal Darwin Show CEO, talking to Lara Stimson. And now Lara was fortunate enough to set up just opposite the CWA tent. So it was rather convenient for the Darwin branch president, Rachel Shanahan, to pop over and give her a take on what makes the best scones.
3: Okay, so we're baking them fresh every morning and we make more if we need them. But over the course of 3 days, the team at our headquarters in Woolnow, where we've got a commercial kitchen, will make 700 scones. But we could make more if today is really busy.
1: Whoa.
3: So those are warm ones you've got there because they're literally out of the oven.
4: Rachel, stop it. What is the art to the perfect CWA scone?
3: Well, there's actually a few different recipes. So before I joined the CWA, I made rocks rather than scones. And then I discovered the lemonade recipe. And this is the easiest one because it doesn't involve rubbing in the butter into the flour, which I find particularly difficult. My mum, her pastry, wow, takes me back. Made with real butter, of course. But these, not these particular ones because there's various recipes being used today. Everybody's superpower. Everybody's different recipe. So I use, it's flour, lemonade, cream, pinch of salt. But the trick is, with any recipe, a really light touch. So you're not there like bread where you're kneading it for 2 hours and anything like that. It is literally fingertips and in the oven, high temperature, and magic comes out.
0: There you go. That's the trick. Don't overhandle your scones. CWA Darwin Branch President Rachel Shanahan talking to Lara Stimson this morning. Of course, the Royal Darwin Show continues through to tomorrow night. So if you didn't get a chance to get your fill of Dagwood Dogs, Fairy Floss, Sideshow Alley, and all the sweets that you know you can handle, well, you've got tomorrow. I can tell you, and as I've mentioned, broadcasting to you from the centre this afternoon, Paul Serratore with you. In Alice Springs, well, it started off the Territory Show circuit. I'm still going through the sweets from the Alice Springs show. So you can enjoy those for a little while.
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0: We're going to hear from a long-time Territorian author. Well, she calls Tasmania home these days, but she's back to talk about her new book. You're going to hear from her after a little bit of Joe Jackson. This is She Really Going Out With Him?

0: Joe Jackson from 1978. The album was called Look Sharp. And is she really going out with him on ABC Radio Darwin and the Northern Territory?
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0: Well, long-time Territorian, but she calls Tasmania home these days, has returned to launch a new book while also stopping in at plenty of towns along the Stuart Highway. Johanna Bell, you might know her as an author, producer, arts powerhouse, amongst a few other things she has done in her time in the Territory and beyond. She joins us to talk about her tour. Johanna, good afternoon and thanks for making time for us.
3: Oh, it's a pleasure, Paul. And can I just say it's such a delight to be back. I am warm for the first time in about 3 years.
0: If you're in the top end, not quite sure how you're going to go when you travel down the track, Johanna. But for the time being, warm, which is the main thing. Hey, now the title of your new book, Department of the Vanishing, that's intriguing in itself. But I like the, you know, Dave Garnham tells me the title of your launch events. Something even more to pique the interest. Sex, lyrebirds, and cassette tapes. What on earth is going on with your new book?
3: Yeah. Well, I have the privilege of chatting with Jess Ong, who's one of your colleagues from the ABC. And we thought we'd give the book launch a bit of a spin because it's Fringe Festival up here in Darwin. And we thought we'd pull out some of the kind of juicier bits of the book. So just as a bit of background, the story is set in a near future where extinctions have occurred a lot faster than they have in our lifetime, and a lot of birds have sadly disappeared, and the ones that remain have lost their ability to sing or are losing their ability to sing. And the main character, Ava, works in this government department, pretty dysfunctional department called the Department of the Vanishing, and her job is to catalogue vanishing species before they disappear forever. And she spends a lot of time in the archives. She has a boyfriend who likes her to steal archival tape, and he makes things out of the sounds. And they have a pretty frisky relationship, I would say. And so there is a bit of sex. It does involve some archival objects, which Jess and I might touch on at the event. But what happens is she's in there looking for some old cassette tapes, and she finds something in the archive that she realizes can reboot birdsong. But she has to take a whole bunch of risks, both personally and professionally, to try and make that happen. It's a bit of an unusual book because it reads like you're opening a manila folder of archival documents. You have to become the detective, really, you the reader. It's a little bit like a whodunit.
0: Yeah, I mean that's an intriguing kind of story in and of itself, and kind of style. What inspired you to try and write a book like this? I mean, you know, I was going to say in terms of like future dystopian books or stories, we have so many of them. But what made you decide to take on this one in this style?
3: I think the style came because I've spent a lot of time in archives and library collections. I did work for the Northern Territory Library and Archives. I've done some stuff with museums. I'm really interested in archival aesthetics because I grew up in the 80s, and back then, you know, when you borrowed a book from the library, you had the library card system with the little sleeve in the back of the book, and you would, you know, write down your name and the librarian would stamp the date, and each book had like a Dymo tape. The Dewey code on the spine was in Dymo tape, and it was all very analog. I'm sure many of your listeners will remember what it was like to borrow books back in the 80s. And I miss that analog system. I really crave it. And you can still access it if you go into an archive. You often see remnants of these old systems. And so I found myself, when I was writing the book, the original character was a poet. But then the more I had to research lyrebirds, who feature a lot in the book, and actually the lyrebird is one of the main characters, I found myself at the Australian Library and the museum, and also over in London at the British Museum looking at the first lyrebird specimens that were collected from Australia and sent back during settler times. And I just got really interested in archival aesthetics. And so I wanted the book to look and feel as if the reader had just come across a forgotten archival file. Lots of, you know, paper stock from different eras, like, again, remembering the 80s and the early 90s when you printed, you often printed on, like, perforated paper.
0: Mm. I mean, it's interesting, Johanna, because that's quite a sort of a risk to try and do writing in an unconventional style. Did you kind of worry that maybe this style of writing, this, as you said, the detective work you get your reader to do, that it wouldn't take off, that it would make it harder to make it as, you know, palatable for people to pick up and read?
3: Yeah, I didn't ever think that the book was weird until I started to shop it around with publishers and no one wanted it. And I went to a friend of mine who's, you know, really experienced, and she said, what were you expecting? You wrote a really weird experimental novel. Like, of course nobody wants to pick it up. And it took me 4 years to write it. Most of it was in Darwin, and 3 years to get it published. And I was very lucky because Transit Lounge, who are based in Melbourne, they're pretty good at taking risks on little known authors who do weird things. They published it, and it's been received incredibly well. And I really wanted it to be accessible because it's also written in verse. It's a verse novel. A lot of people go, ooh, poetry, but I've had people who've never read poetry before write to me and say, this is the most accessible poetry I've, you know, ever read. I'm going to keep reading kind of verse novels. I'm going to look out for them. So,
0: yeah, absolutely. That sounds like quite the huge compliment. The voice you're hearing is that of Johanna Bell, long-time Territorian, calling Tasmania home these days. You might know her, author, producer, arts powerhouse. She's touring the Territory at the moment with her book, Department of the Vanishing. But I should also mention, Johanna, we've only got a few minutes of the news, but you've got writing workshops as well. Let's talk about the writing workshops, because they're called Writing the Weird, which I like that you're leading into it. When and where are they?
3: Yep, there's four workshops, Darwin, Catherine, Tennant and Alice. They start this Saturday, Tuesday, Thursday and then Saturday in Alice. You can get information on the Northern Territory Writers website. And basically what I see a lot of among my own writing and also among peers is that we lean into cliches even when we don't mean to. And so this writing workshop is really equipping writers with a whole bunch of tools and prompts to interrupt their own cliches, to get them out of those obvious ruts, the writing ruts that we all have, that need to be disrupted and interrupted, because weirdness is sort of akin to strangeness and surprise. And when you're reading something and it's surprising, inherently satisfying, and I think that's what I'm really interested in, is, you know, helping other writers to make their work more surprising to themselves and to their readers.
0: Okay, so if people want to check it out, go online. But it's going to be sort of quite the tour. Are you prepared for another big Territory road trip?
3: Yeah, I can't wait. Actually, I'm really pleased. I was thrilled when the NT Writers Centre invited me to, you know, go down the guts, as they say. I've got a car and I'll just be making my way down, and I'm really looking forward to working with the NT's new and established, hopefully, writers.
0: And don't afraid to get weird. Don't be afraid to be weird, I reckon, Johanna Bell. That's the message you're going to be taking down the Stuart Highway?
3: Yeah, weird is good. Weird is surprising. Weird is satisfying. Lots of tips and tricks in that department.
0: Johanna Bell, appreciate your time this afternoon.
3: Thank you.
0: That's Johanna Bell doing a tour of the Territory at the moment with her new book, Department of Vanishing, and also her workshops, Writing the Weird, as part of the NT Writers Festival. So if you want to check that out, you can go on the, well, NT Writers Festival website. In Darwin this weekend, Catherine on Tuesday, Tennant Creek on Thursday as part of the sort of Desert Harmony Festival there at Barkly Regional Arts, and then Alice Springs the following Saturday, the 1st of August. Right now on ABC Radio Darwin and the Northern Territory, it's time to get the latest in ABC News. I'll chat with you in about 5 minutes' time. 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
5: Good afternoon, this is Mitchell Abram with ABC News. The CEO of the Northern Territory Cattlemen's Association says she'll be following up what's delaying more Territory Government flood recovery funding being allocated. In Parliament question time earlier this week, the Territory Opposition asked when the remainder of a $100 million flood recovery fund would be allocated, claiming more than $87 million still hadn't been spent after the flooding across the Territory earlier this year. In response, Joe Hersey, the Minister responsible for the fund, detailed how some of the money had been spent, but said a second tranche of money can't be allocated until they receive direction from the federal government. Romy Carey told the NT Country Hour she'll be following up with both governments to figure out what's going on.
6: Because we need to see that money out on the roads now. The time is ticking. The wet season will be here before we know it. And we've got trucks going, you know, doing very long shortcuts, trying to get cattle to market because roads just aren't suitable.
5: The NT government also previously announced a separate $30 million package specifically for restoring roads to pre-flood conditions. The Federal Agriculture Minister says Australia's response to the spreading H5 bird flu has been incredibly quick and well coordinated. Queensland has become the fourth state to find the dangerous strain after a dead seabird was found on Moreton Island on Brisbane's doorstep. It returned an initial positive test with samples sent to the CSIRO for confirmation. Julie Collins says Australia didn't waste a single day of preparation time while watching the virus spread across the rest of the world.
7: The fact that we have detected it so early and the fact that we're detecting it in migratory birds before there's any evidence of widespread mass mortalities or transmission in Australia continues to give us time to lock down and prepare and do everything that we need to do as a country to be as secure as we possibly can.
5: Heading overseas, Bahrain has activated its sirens, warning residents to shelter, hours after the US military wrapped up its 13th night of strikes against Iran. Here's Patricia Tiano.
8: Coroner Carol Lee teared up as she was given closing instructions after the powerful statements had been read out.
5: Apologies, that is the wrong audio. We will go to that story now. Family members of the victims of a deadly SeaWorld helicopter collision have been given powerful impact statements on the final day of a coronial inquest into the 2023 Gold Coast tragedy. Jordan Bissell reports.
8: Coroner Carol Lee teared up as she was given closing instructions after the powerful statements had been read out. Lewis Ainsworth, son of Diane Hughes, who was killed alongside her new husband, Ron Hughes, said, "When my mum met Ron, it was clear they had found something rare and special. Their love, their adventures and their joy together were things many people only dream of. They brought out the best in each other and they deserve so much more time to share that love." The crash claimed four lives, including that of pilot Ashley Jenkinson. Three others were critically injured.
5: And now returning to that earlier story about Bahrain activating its sirens, here is Patricia Tiano.
9: The Gulf states have come under frequent fire over the past week as the US and Iran exchange escalating strikes over control of the strategic Strait of Hormuz. Iranian media has reported multiple explosions across the country and at least four deaths and nine injuries. U.S. Central Command says this latest barrage aims to further degrade Iran's ability to threaten civilian mariners and commercial vessels transiting regional waters. It comes as Iranian Foreign Minister Abbas Araghchi says U.S. President Donald Trump's threat to use frozen Iranian assets to pay for damage to ships and cargoes would set a dangerous international precedent.
5: Staying overseas, the European Union says US allegations of shortcomings in the bloc's forced labour controls are untrue. A 12.5% 5% tariff on goods from 60 trading partners, including Australia, is being imposed by the Trump administration over allegations of lax enforcement of forced labour bans. The bloc says it honoured commitments under a transatlantic trade agreement reached last year and will seek to ensure the US fully complies with its own commitments. EU Foreign Policy Chief Kaya Kallas says the new tariffs come as a shock.
10: If you compare our labor laws to the ones of the United States, I mean, people have paid vacations, we have very good conditions, labor conditions for our employees. So it's not really grounded.
5: Finally, taking a quick look at the weather, it's sitting on sitting at 31 degrees in Darwin right now with 34% relative humidity. Perfect show evening for tonight. In Katherine, it's sitting on 30 degrees. In Alice Springs, it's sitting on 15.4. That's latest ABC News for the moment. But for more news at any time, go to the ABC News website.
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0: Good afternoon. Across the Northern Territory for one final hour, easing you into your weekend. Paul Ceratori's my name. Now, I said easing into your weekend, unless, of course, it started early for you in the top end with the Royal Darwin Show on today. Maybe you got your fill of fairy floss and Dagwood dogs. Maybe you then lost it all on a ride shortly thereafter. I'm never brave enough to do those rides. I look at the ones that, you know, make you go upside down or round and round really fast and think to myself, no, I want to keep my lunch. Thank you very much. It's been a while since I've done those adrenaline rides, but maybe they're for you. Or for other people in your life you take along to the show. Well, if you're in the mood to keep the party vibes going this evening, have I got a gig for you. One-man blues band, Sean Kirk, is in the top end tonight. He's playing at the Railway Club, and then he's going to Alice Springs tomorrow to play at the Totem Theatre. I'll have a conversation with him in just a few moments. Or maybe you're getting excited about the Commonwealth Games. Yes, that's right. We have another reason to have late nights on the couch watching sport. The Commonwealth Games are on in Glasgow. But you might be thinking to yourself, hang on a second. Do I really need to be watching the Commonwealth Games? Are we all fatigued and tired of sport? I've done enough with the World Cup. I've had enough with the Tour de France. Well, it turns out there are plenty of Australians you should be keeping your eyes on in Glasgow. You'll hear a little bit about them before the 5:30 news. And if for whatever reason you're thinking to yourself, well, I'm glad we're easing into the weekend, but I have no idea what to do, what to get up to, what fun I can have. Well, have no fear. Dave Garnham, producer of the Drive program this afternoon, will join me after the 5:30 news headlines. He's been going through the diary. He's been checking out everything you can get up to. He'll have a couple of suggestions for you before 6 o'clock. But to kick us off, have a listen to this.

0: Now, believe it or not, everything you hear there, from the music to the vocals, is being done by one man. His name is Sean Kirk. He's a blues and soul singer from Melbourne and someone described by producer of The Drive Show, Dave Garnham, as a road warrior. And honestly, given producer Dave's roots in the music scene, I reckon that's high praise. Sean Kirk is doing a tour of the territory this weekend. He's playing at the Railway Club tonight before playing at the Totem Theatre in Alice Springs tomorrow. We've managed to catch him between sound check and gig time. Sean Kirk, thanks for making time for us this afternoon.
1: No worries, Paul. Thanks for having me, man.
0: No, that's all right. I was going to say, what I love is your commitment to a sort of a flash tour of the territory. You're in Darwin tonight. You're in Alice Springs tomorrow night. What's brought you to our part of the world?
1: I kind of chase the sun these days, to be honest. Like, I really do map my touring schedule around where the best weather is. And two, I just love coming up here. I've been coming to Darwin probably a good 15 years or so now. I think my first time I came to Darwin, I did the Darwin Blues Festival, I think it was. I love getting up here. I played the Broadway last year and had a great time. It was a great turnout, and tonight's going to be even bigger. So really looking forward to it.
0: For those who mightn't have caught your gigs, your act before, tell us a little bit about your musical act. We heard a little bit there. You're a one man band, which that in itself is amazing. But tell us a little bit about your musical journey.
1: I've been at it now for 15 or so years, full time. Really lucky, traveling around the world, and it's been. Been to North America and Europe and, plenty of tours of Australia and New Zealand over the years as well. And in terms of the show, like you said, it's a one-man band show. So I'm playing a heap of instruments, guitar, drums. I'm doing about six things with my feet and playing harmonica and singing. And it's all completely live with no looping. It's just, it's pretty raw and, there's a bit of storytelling in the show as well, and it's a bit of crowd participation, and it's generally pretty high energy.
0: Yeah, what inspired you initially to go for that sort of one man band act? Because I can imagine it's a lot of work to have to coordinate everything that's going on in sort of perfect musical timing. Doesn't it ever get too exhausting? Do you ever think maybe I could have a few others in the background with me?
1: I've definitely thought about it. One thing I've never done, though, one benefit of it, I guess, is I've never had squabbles with the bass player or the drummer. If someone makes a mistake, it's all down to me. So I've only got myself to blame, and there's no egos involved, which is nice. So I think logistically it works pretty well, and it just means that I can also do it full time, which is my personality, I guess, is I refuse to go and work some part-time job that I loathe in order to fund my music career.
0: Yeah, and I suppose that's the thing. So many creatives, and not just in music, but so many other industries have to have that sort of part-time job so that they can put it into to the love of music. Does it ever get tough because you're thinking to yourself, maybe I should get myself a 9-to-5, or have you been able to make it work sustainably for the 15 years?
1: I've made it work for 15 years, and I was in Melbourne through all that COVID chaos as well, and managed to get through all that still full time as a musician. So, I've got a pretty high work ethic, I guess, and just determination to shape my life the way that I want to shape it, not the way that society kind of tells me it's supposed to be shaped.
0: The voice you're hearing is that of Sean Kirk. He's a blues and soul singer. He's from Melbourne. He's a one-man band playing at the Railway Club tonight and then Alice Springs at Totem Theatre tomorrow night. Now, I started off this interview, Sean, with the words that producer Dave Garnham gave me. He said he's a road warrior. Now, Dave's clarified that. Look, apparently you push the pavement harder than many other acts. What drives you to do that? What makes you want to take on the touring life?
1: Well, I mean, I, you know, adventure is probably one of my highest values, you know, like, so it complements that pretty well. I literally get paid to go on a, you know, one never-ending adventure. So it's pretty cool, you know. Like this morning I was up at about 4:30 and on a plane at 6:30 or something, and then tonight I play a show and I'll be off stage at 11 o'clock, probably back in my hotel room by 12, and then got to be back up again at 5 o'clock to get on another plane tomorrow morning. And I love that. You know, I love the, and every week is different, you know. I don't think I would have it in me to turn up to the same office every day and, you know, see exactly the same people and do exactly the same thing. It's not that there's anything wrong with that, but yeah, for me, the adventure of it all is a big draw card, I think.
0: And given, I suppose, and maybe, I don't know if this is just sort of unique to travelling from Melbourne to the Territory, but surely there's probably so many other long-haul flights that you do. How do you keep the energy consistent? Because, you know, as you said, if you're up at 5 a.m., you're landing, you know, hours before a gig, is it a nap before the gig? Is there the adrenaline of the gig that pushes you through? How do you maintain the energy on stage?
1: It's a bit of both. I've figured out a way to pretty much eliminate jet lag, which is good. I watched a great documentary on one of those like free divers, the guys that just dive as deep as they possibly can with one breath. And he was going for, I can't remember what the documentary was called, but he was going for a world record or numerous world records. And they were asking him how he facilitates all the jet lag. And he kind of said that, As soon as he lands in a place, he'll stay up for as long as he needs to do to be in line with the night. And he'll sleep all night. And then the first thing he'll do is go for a workout. And that resets all his hormones and stuff. And so I started trying that. And it's legit. Like I've done a number of international tours now since learning about that. And I've not dealt with jet lag. It's amazing.
0: That is amazing. Look, I just like the whole idea of a 14-hour nap afterwards, but I suppose you don't get the luxury of that when you're a musician. Now, as I mentioned, you are a sort of a one-man band and you play so many instruments and you've got original songs. Do you kind of have an anchoring instrument? Like when you start writing a song, is there one that you go, right, I'm going to write for this and then everything else is going to work around it?
1: Yeah, it's usually guitar, sometimes piano, but most of the time guitar is the anchor instrument for sure. But that was my first instrument that I started playing as well, so it makes sense that would be the anchor.
0: Okay. I mean, and how easy is it to write around from the guitar?
1: Well, I would say that like the piano is probably the easier instrument to work with in terms of writing because it's all very just laid out in front of you. The guitar kind of takes a bit more time sometimes if you want to work out some more complex chord sounds and stuff like that to go in your song. But you know, when you've been doing it for 20 years, I think that gets faster and faster.
0: Interesting. I was going to say, in terms of a more of a general kind of thoughts on music, we know, you know, music is an industry that's can sometimes be influenced by fashion, what's hot, you know, the latest pop craze, so to speak. And I feel like, you know, blues tends to come in and out of fashion over that time. In sort of your 15-year career, how have you seen blues and soul and the music you do differentiate or take off, or are there peaks and troughs, or has it always seemed sort of consistent? The blues lives on.
1: Yeah, I don't know. To be honest, I'm just so busy touring around doing my shows that I don't really notice that much of the industry trends or anything like that. I just see what's going on with my shows. I'm kind of just in my own lane, focused on what I'm doing. So I actually probably can't really answer that question very well. I think all genres, you know, we've seen country make this big resurgence recently. I think country is the biggest genre in the world now. You know, it's outdone hip hop for the first time in 20 years or something. So I think that's just naturally what happens throughout time is things come and go. And that's just the natural flow of life in this realm that we're all experiencing.
0: I suppose as long as the shows keep filling up, Shauna, does it really matter what genre of music you are doing?
1: Yeah, that's it. Like that's really my only focus is are people turning up to the shows, and then are they enjoying the shows? That's really all that I'm focused on. And am I enjoying myself as well? You know, and am I writing and you know, getting creative in the studio when I'm not on tour? Those are really my only focuses. There's so much talk and politics and stuff that goes on in the music industry, I guess. So obviously, there's all this AI stuff going on at the moment, and I don't know. For my 20 years that I've been doing it, you know, most of it doesn't really make that much of a difference when you really think about it.
0: You know what? I love the positivity. In a time when people are worried that AI is going to destroy creativity, you've got the resilience to just keep pushing through. Now, Sean, as I mentioned, you're playing the Railway Club tonight. So I'm assuming if people want tickets, is it all just through the website? Can they get them at the door?
1: Yeah, there's not many left. We're very close to selling this one out, which is amazing. It'd be my first ever sellout in Darwin. So it's really close. So if they do want to come and they want to buy them at the door, I'd recommend getting down pretty early. Doors are at 7:30.
0: All right, so 7:30. And then tomorrow night, Alice Springs, the Totem Theatre. Do you know if there are tickets still available for that one?
1: Less than 10 left for that one.
0: Yeah.
1: We're super close, like even closer to selling that one out, which is really cool.
0: All right, so if you're in Alice and you're thinking you want to head along, we know Totem shows sell out. It's a small, it's an intimate venue. You got to be yeah. Quick. Hey, Sean, thank you very much.
1: Thank you, Paul. Appreciate the time.
0: No worries. That's Sean Kirk. He's a musician, a soul musician from Melbourne, blues and soul musician from Melbourne. He does everything himself. He's a one-man band. And if you want to check him out, the Railway Club tonight, you got to be quick. I said 7:30 doors. You might even want to try going via the website if you want to check that one. And then Alice Springs tomorrow night at the Totem Theatre, 10 tickets left for that one. If you want to go, check it out. And look, the Totem Theatre, if anyone who's been along, nice, small, intimate venue. It's quite nice, I reckon. It'd be the venue for a one-man band.
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0: We'll talk about the Commonwealth Games in just a few moments, but this is a bit of Olivia Dean, Man I Need.

0: UK soul singer, songwriter Olivia Dean. That came out last year. The album's called The Art of Loving, and that is Man I Need.
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0: It feels like there's been barely any time to exhale between major sporting events here and abroad. If you think about things like, maybe follow the NBA Finals, and then there was the World Cup and the Tour de France. Oh my God, has it been a busy sporting life? And today, it's not slowing down because it's the start of the 2026 Commonwealth Games, which are held in Glasgow. Now, Naomi McCarthy is a Olympic gold medalist and director of the Griffith Sports College. She'll be cheering throughout the next 10 days or so. Naomi, thanks for making time for us this afternoon.
4: Thanks, Paul. Thanks for having me.
0: Yeah, now, in terms of this Commonwealth Games, it might feel sort of a little bit smaller because of, I suppose, the controversy of it. Well, it should have been in Victoria, but then Victoria pulled out, so Glasgow's put their hands up, and everyone's kind of thinking, well, does it even matter in 2026? But in terms of your sports college, this is sort of the biggest Commonwealth Games for you guys, isn't it?
4: Oh, yeah, it's incredible. I think the Commonwealth Games is an incredible event and, you know, really pleased to see it going ahead, not just for the 33 athletes that are associated with Griffiths that are over there competing, but also for all of the smaller nations that are able to go over there and compete. It's, you know, a fantastic event where we see both able-bodied and para-athletes competing together in the one multi-sport event. And it's also traditionally where we see a lot of stars emerging from Australia, where, you know, often you'll see athletes emerge at the Commonwealth Games and just absolutely get that experience internationally and then go on to amazing things post-game.
0: Yeah, and I'd love to talk about the 33 alumni competing from your school, but I want to continue on that point because quite often the Commonwealth Games is seen as maybe the poorer cousin to the Olympic Games. It's just, it's just the countries and the former British Empire competing and trying to be the Olympic Games, and it'll never be that way. For you, like, why do you think the Commonwealth Games is as important as the Olympic Games?
4: Well, I think the Commonwealth Games, as I said, gives us an opportunity to see some rising talent. And also in terms of, you know, having a look at it from an Olympics or a Paralympics perspective, it's a really important event for our athletes to sort of simulate what an Olympic or a Paralympic Games is like, to be in a multi-sport environment, in a Games, in high pressure, and seeing other athletes. You just don't get that

0: you know, at any other time. So in terms of actually developing our athletes to perform under pressure, it's a really significant event.
1: Australia regularly dominates the Commonwealth Games medal tally. Is there a chance that maybe as a nation we've become a bit complacent when it comes to the Commonwealth Games because of sort of we kind of see it as being smaller than the Olympics?
0: Look, I think, you know, you see there's some sports that are there that don't get their opportunity at the Olympic Games. You know, you have a

0: of other athletes that are coming through, whether it's through swimming or athletics or something like that, that this is a platform for them to really shine, hone their craft, but also see some results internationally in a high performance and pressure situation. So I don't think the athletes are taking it complacently at all. And from what I can tell, the Australian public and the general community love connecting to these athletes and seeing, you know, our athletes do so well.
1: Mm. Tell us a little bit about some of the alumni you have competing, and how long has the Griffith Sports College been sort of teaching, coaching and preparing Australian athletes?
0: Well, we've got actually, I think it's 16 current students competing there as well as a number of alum. We've got athletes representing in 8 out of the 10 sports over there in both para and able-bodied sports. So we're really proud of such a wide cohort of athletes that have are associated with Griffith, whether they've studied here, whether they've trained here. We have a couple of swimmers that have trained here. Or whether they're actually finished their degrees and gone on to, you know, other things and still competing. But we've got Olympic gold medalists in swimming that are competing there. Shana Jack, who has just announced her retirement post Commonwealth Games, who's just graduated from a degree here at Griffith. We have both current students, Australia's fastest woman in Tori Lewis and Australia's fastest man in Lockie Kennedy, both studying here at Griffith, both over there competing. You know, one of my favourite athletes who I've worked with for, you know, close to a decade in Matt Denny, who graduated a couple of years ago from Bachelor of Business, is a, you know, a crowd favourite, Matt, and everybody loves him, is over there competing in the discus, obviously. And then we've got some up-and-coming athletes as well. So we've got a couple of new talent on the cycling team, Molly McGill and Ryan Elliott on the track cycling team, are joining some sort of stalwarts from Griffith in Christina Clonan and James Moriarty, who's been in that team for a little while and have both graduated from degrees. But there's also examples of swimmers that have just made their first senior team, like a Bailey Lello, actually one of the para athletes in Vicky, who has just started at Griffith, and she is an incredible athlete just starting on her journey, and to see her you know, get success as a young para swimmer and then starting her degree with us is amazing.
1: The voice you're hearing is out of Naomi McCarthy. She's an Olympic gold medalist, well, a gold medalist in Sydney and the Athens Olympics, and the director of the Griffith Sports College. We're talking about the Commonwealth Games, which you might have just heard. They've started. They've started now. I know that for a lot of us, we've gone from one sort of sports to the other, especially, you know, the World Cup having just finished. But get excited for, I suppose, more late night action from Glasgow. And Naomi, I've got to ask, were you tempted to get on a plane yourself and head off to Glasgow to see the Commonwealth Games?
0: Oh, look, I would have loved to have, but, you know, there's only so much time in the calendar. I was lucky enough to go and watch the Winter Olympics this year, so that was fantastic, but I would have really liked to have been over in Glasgow. But I'll be doing what a lot of Australians are doing, which is catching up on the day's events, you know, after work and before work, and staying up for certain things as well. We're looking forward to seeing some of these athletes, you know, on this stage.
1: Fair to say, for sports fans, especially our side of the world, there's been a lot of late nights this year, a lot of watching of international sporting events.
0: Oh, look, it's a good problem to have, isn't it? A plethora of amazing talent on the international stage that you get to watch in the comfort of your own home.
1: Yeah, and hopefully not having too much fatigue from having to watch it all. Hey, Naomi, appreciate your thoughts on this one this afternoon.
0: Thank you very much, Paul. Appreciate it.
1: Director of Griffith Sports College and also Olympic gold medalist Naomi McCarthy talking about the Commonwealth Games. Yeah, you might have completely forgot they were on. You might have thought, oh, we're done with sport. No, they're over in Glasgow. It's a reduced size Commonwealth Games, because if you know, cast your mind back, you might remember they were supposed to be in Victoria, but the Victorian government said, nope, it's going to cost us too much in the end, and canned it. Glasgow decided to pick up the bill. I've had to do things on a reduced scale, but they are happening. I think there's like only 10 sports versus 19 that otherwise would be, but They're on

0: And like I said, they are happening. Time to get the latest news headlines now. Mitch Abram joins us again. Mitch, good afternoon to you.
1: Paul, good afternoon. The CEO of the Northern Territory Cattlemen's Association says she'll be following up on what's delaying more Territory Government flood recovery funding being allocated. In Parliament question time this week, the Territory Opposition asked when the remainder of a $100 million flood recovery fund would be allocated, claiming more than $87 million still hadn't been spent after the flooding across the Territory earlier this year. In response, Joe Hersey, the minister responsible for the fund, detailed how some of that money had been spent, but said a second tranche of money can't be allocated until they receive direction from the federal government. And federal government minister Trade Minister Don Farrell says the prime minister is yet to speak with US President Donald Trump about the United States' new tariffs on Australian exports. The Trump administration's 12.5% tariffs on imports from 60 countries are now in effect, with the US saying it's over concerns about forced labour and slavery. And as you've been hearing, the first full day of competition is underway at the Commonwealth Games in Glasgow. 257 Australian athletes are competing in 10 sports over 10 days. First up tonight is bowls and the power bowls, followed by 3x3 basketball and wheelchair 3x3 basketball. Australian swimmer Lani Pallister is considered a favourite in the women's 400-metre freestyle, while Australia's youngest athlete, 14-year-old Mia Hogan, will also take to the pool for the S13 100 metres freestyle. So that's all coming up from tonight, and there'll be more news coming up at 6 o'clock.
0: Mitch, thank you very much. I've got to say, it was interesting having that conversation because, again, I think maybe it was just me. Maybe there are people who are bigger sports fans than I am. It's not hard to do, let's be honest. And I completely forgot the Commonwealth Games were even happening.
1: Yeah, I think I knew they were coming up at some point, but I didn't realise it was coming up so soon. I think, like you were saying, especially so soon after the World Cup as well, it's like, well, more sport. So, maybe a couple of late nights coming up as well for some of the good stuff. So we'll see what happens.
0: Yeah, or an excuse to have the TV on a weeknight. It's interesting. There's a rule in our household, and I feel like many parents would have this particular rule, especially if you've got young ones. No TV during the weekday. On a school night, no TV, because let's try to have some discipline. I wonder whether we have to be kind of flexible with that with the Commonwealth Games on, because it's all part of culture. It's a sporting culture.
1: There's something about, and with the World Cup recently as well, when you can watch Australia on the world stage like that, it is pretty cool when you get to see those moments, especially if we win a couple of golds as well, which I'm sure we will. That's always nice to see, and you can remember that little bit of history and where you were for the 2026 Commonwealth Games. So yeah, it's always fun if you can watch them.
0: Or if you get up early on a Monday, as what happened with me.
1: Yeah.
0: And go, the World Cup's on because it's going into extra time. Yeah, look, the 6-year-old was really happy when Daddy said, look, we'll turn on the TV just this once, and he got to see Spain's goal. So I think he was more excited about being able to watch TV before school than he was about the goal itself.
1: Yeah, but it's pretty good TV to watch before school. So
0: that's true. Mitch, thank you very much.
1: Thanks, Paul.
0: That's Mitch Abram with the latest news headline. Yeah, look, I like every now and then I like to think we can have some discipline in the household with the no TV before school thing. Maybe with Glasgow, it'll only be the nights. And, if it's too late night, hopefully the 6-year-old's already in bed. That's what I can hope. Or maybe suddenly develops an interest in, I don't know, athletics. That's a big one. And swimming. I feel like that's where Australians tend to do very well in the Commonwealth Games, in sort of the athletics and in the swimming. I mean, swimming's been a big thing since, the 2000s? And certainly that's a core memory of my developing years, was sort of watching the 2000 Sydney Olympics and just thinking how great we were at the pool. But the USA were our rivals. Well, they still are. We don't have the US in the Commonwealth Games. Good for us.
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0: Last hour I spoke with Ruby Cuthbertson from the Bureau.
5: There's a little bit of cloud around in the morning, mainly through southern districts and then a little bit in the Tanami district as well. That cleared off mostly by the afternoon, and we were left with some gusty conditions around. So, we saw kind of 30 to 40 kilometre per hour winds today, with higher gusts through central districts and around Tennant Creek. Other than that, though, it was a beautiful sunny afternoon. We can expect going into the weekend, it's going to get a little bit cooler. So especially those minimum temperatures are going to drop in southern districts. Alice Springs looking at a minimum of 1 degree tonight, 16 tomorrow. Yallara looking at 5 tonight, 16 tomorrow. And then Tennant Creek is going to be 11 tonight and 22 tomorrow. And that wind should start to ease off by around Sunday, which means it will get a little bit frosty as well as we go through the weekend, just as those winds ease off. As we go further north, it was a similar story in terms of the winds. It was quite fresh and gusty throughout the top end, throughout most places in the top end. We saw clear skies. There was a few coastal wind warnings that were out for all of the coastal areas around the top end. Most of those are being cancelled now, but some warnings remain for tomorrow, and that is for the areas of the Beagle, Bonaparte Coast and Arafura Coast. So if you're out on the waters, just be mindful that there is a strong wind warning there. But apart from that, we're expecting another windy day across the top end tomorrow. It'll be a little bit drier, and temperatures we can expect Darwin, maximum of 32. It's going to get down to 20 tonight. It'll be 19 tonight in the rural area and 32 again in the daytime tomorrow. Katherine is going to be 13 tonight and 29 tomorrow. And Normanboy will be partly cloudy, 21 tonight and 28 tomorrow.
0: That's Ruby Cuthbertson from the Bureau who joined me last hour. But I suppose the big question, what to get up to this weekend? Well, there is quite a lot you can get up to. And producer of the program this afternoon, Dave Garnham, will join me in just a few moments. But I reckon we need a bit of weekend vibes. We need to get that weekend rolling in. I'm having a little bit of a look. I feel like maybe it's time for a little bit of the church. This is Almost With You.

0: The Church, almost with you, from the 1982 album The Blurred Crusade on ABC Radio Darwin and the Northern Territory. After this program and after the 6 o'clock news, PM will be on your radio.
1: Hello, Samantha Donovan here on PM at 6:05. The federal government condemns the new Trump tariff of 12.5% on Australian goods. Also, the nation's lawn bowlers make a strong start at the Commonwealth Games. And how would you feel about flying non-stop for more than 20 hours?
2: For me, I would definitely go with a longer flight because we just go to Sydney and then just get it and then be on and where we need to be, yeah. Yeah. Just like rip the band-aid off.
3: True.
2: Basically.
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0: A 6:15 right now on ABC Radio Darwin and the Northern Territory. Let's get excited, well, more excited than we could be already, if possible, about the weekend.

0: The one to answer what is going on this weekend, producer of the show, Dave Garnham. Good afternoon to you.
1: Paul, good afternoon. Thank you for having me through the magic of radio to speak to you across the expanse of the NT.
0: Well, which is good because we are talking across the whole Northern Territory this afternoon. Yes, if you didn't know, I'm broadcasting out of Alice Springs today, but Dave Garnham, he's there in the top end. He's been my eyes and my ears and everything that's going on. And interestingly, the big thing going on in the top end right now, Darwin Fringe.
1: Yeah, absolutely. No, it's the Fringe has been going strong since last Friday was when it kicked off, unless I've completely, lost track of time. Of course, this time of the year is just one thing after another. But yes, much of the weekend planner is from Darwin Fringe Fest. So going on right now, there's plenty of comedy. So Ferdy Billimoria, Goatest of All Time, is from 7:30. So that's from Top Floor Comedy. Music, if you're in the area, Brownsmart Courtyard, Rush Cutters are on now. Of course, we know that Sean Kirk is playing the rails from 7:30 because we had a chat to him earlier. But across the weekend, staying in the top end, there's the Top End Pilates Expo at the waterfront.
0: I know you're particularly excited about this one, Dave Gunham, because you are a man who loves his Pilates.
1: Well, I'm a man that may or may not know exactly what Pilates is. Like I've done at least two yoga sessions, and I may have done one Zumba, but yeah, Pilates is a bit outside of my. But I hear good things. Like Paul, have you gone into the area of Pilates yourself?
0: No, I like you, have dabbled in a little bit of yoga when it's sort of been around, and it was interesting. I think I remember years ago someone taking me to a yoga session. I was like, what do you love so much about yoga? And they said, the nap in the middle. And I'm like, I don't think that's how it's supposed to work. Yeah, like I know you're lying and okay. All right, so no, there you go. So
1: it's connected with mindfulness. I'm here for it. But you see, when I see like older people, and they're like glowing and they're in good nick, and it's like, oh, how do you do it? The secret's always either yoga or Pilates. So, maybe we should push ourselves, Paul.
0: Yes, I do love and when I think of the top end, I think it screams Pilates, doesn't it?
1: we'll be tomorrow at the waterfront. Maybe not quite so health conscious is the Darwin Cocktail Festival, which is on at Mindle Beach, the casino lawns from midday. Drag Me to Brunch, Jackie Rander. And that's an event at Flicks from 1 o'clock. Talking Music, Under a Paper Moon, a night of jazz at the CDU Theatre from 7:30. So Darwin Corral are celebrating the jazz legends from Ella Fitzgerald, Nat King Cole, Frank Sinatra and more. And also, like, I try to think that I've got my finger on the pulse in terms of music events in the NT, and like to think that I know what's happening. I had no idea that there's this fella who sold out shows Saturday night, Sunday show, now a matinee show on Sunday. Alexander Misko. Have you heard of this person?
0: I have not heard of Alexander Misko. Have you done much digging? Have you worked out how they managed to sell out?
1: Well, I think that, so they're a guitar virtuoso. So I think that's not on my algorithm. I'm not clever enough to know stuff about musical instruments. I'm more of a checkers and a word man myself. But so yes, obviously a huge following is in Australia for a big like a series of guitar festivals that happening around the world. He seems to be touring the world, and yes, just without me even having heard of, has almost sold out three shows in the top end. So yes, matinee show on Sunday, tickets are available. Now, these are all events that are happening outside of the Darwin Fringe Festival, so I'll try and get through as much as I can because there is so much going on. Of course, please check the website, Darwin Fringe Festival. We've got The Open Curtain Presents, which are three short works of youth theatre at Brownsmart. That's happening at 2 and 8 o'clock tomorrow. There's the Incubator Zine and Digital Art Fair in the courtyard. The Fringe Festival pool party out at the airport, McCure Darwin Airport from 3:30. The Divine Comedy by Anthony Lacasio at Darwin Entertainment Centre, but it's still most of the other events are happening in and around Brown's Mart or at Last Supper and Top Floor Comedy. So just quickly, there's Birdlesque, a sequin love letter to Darwin, City of Birds, at 7:30. Charlie Chaplin show, Men Are Not Machines, not Charlie Chaplin himself, local artist Rusty Smith. That's from 6 o'clock, as well as comedy. We've got Uncle Jack, the 2026 Raw Comedy winner, Jack Russell's comedy show. That's at Last Supper from 8, as well as a bit of cheeky late night fun. And I always have to preface this when we mention this on the wireless, that we are talking the Irish crack hole, late night crack from 10 minutes past 10. I'm talking in the PM, 10 past 10 at night time at Last Supper. So that's a lot of what's going on with the Fringe Festival. And as we know, Sean Kirk at the Totem Theatre in Alice Springs from 7 o'clock tomorrow, staying in the centre. Chess Club, and we're moving to Sunday, Chess Club at the Library from 10. Emma Trenorden's My Desert Home series featuring Basil Raylene. That's at Gosse Street Park from 3 o'clock. Crafternoon at the cinema on Sunday, Arvo.
0: And I got to say, I like this one. So if you haven't caught up with this, yes, so the local Alice Springs cinema, I love the tagline to this. I think I've said this before for Centralian audiences, but this is their tagline, Dave. Does this get you? Lights dim, creativity on.
1: I'd be there, but then I'd be too intimidated. I don't think I've got it. Much like my Pilates game, my craft game isn't strong.
0: See, I mean, here's the thing, though, and this is what they say. You got to bring lap-friendly craft. So you're not going in there with your easel, Dave, and trying to, like, get that painting done or, you're doing a nice little bit of knitting or maybe, I don't know, some colouring in or something like that. It's got to be lap-friendly craft. And what I do love is the genre of films that they tend to pick. I'm just trying to think of it. They're films you don't have to pay a lot of attention to. You can just enjoy in the background, you know, like the Wedding Singer. You know, it's a rom-com. You got Drew Barrymore, you got Adam Sandler, you kind of know the jokes that are coming. It's classic. You've probably watched it late at night on a weekend when you just feel a pick-me-up. You can enjoy it. They're not things that you need to have too much brain space for.
1: All right, I get you. And this is like a little bit more of a cultured version of, you know, when people talk about, you know, multi-screening. So quite often people will be watching a trashy movie and they might have their device in their hands as well. So, yeah, so we're talking lightweight kind of, popcorn movies there. All right, well, I'll lower my eyes. I won't worry about being intimidated by craft afternoon. But just quickly, I'll run down what's happening in Sunday. Back in the top end, of course, we spoke to Johanna Bell earlier. The NT Writers Centre is the place for the Darwin Writing the Weird Workshop. That's from 10 a.m. Kaz Library is the last Sunday geek up in the afternoon. In the Palmo Library, there's the Afternoon Art Adventures. It's everywhere, as well as at the George Brown Botanic Gardens from 3 o'clock is the official launch of Native Plants of Northern Australia. For those listening in the top end, with Lorella Cousins on tomorrow's ABC Saturday Breakfast, we will be chatting to John Brock ahead of that event, as well as Darwin Fringe Festival closing night party, Golden Croc Awards, and Jeff Giffords at the Jazz Sessions at Last Supper. But there is so much on. Go check it out. Get in amongst it, Northern Territory.
0: Absolutely, absolutely. Dave, thank you for all your hard work on the program today. I'll let you go plan out your weekend because you're going to be a busy boy.
1: I'll line up my craft. Cheers, Paul.
0: That's Dave Garnham, producer of the program. Telling you know everything that is on this weekend, and as I mentioned, if you're listening in the top end, Lorella Cousins will be on your radio tomorrow, and of course, I think Sunday as well. Here's a little bit of what she's got in store.
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3: 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It's alarming. The songs, the new national alarm system, and being awake. That's it. Alarming. 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
2: 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And the Northern Territory.
0: There you go. Lorella will be joining you on Sunday across the Territory. And also if you're in the top end tomorrow as well. Stuart Brash with you in the centre after sort of your gardening questions with Talkback Gardener Jeff Myers. And I suppose speaking of questions, whilst we're on that topic, if I asked you the question, what's working well in your community? And what's not, what would you say? What about the issues that are keeping you up at night? Or the issues you reckon deserve a little bit more attention? Well, ABC is currently doing its Your Say, ABC Your Say. And earlier in the week, Darwin Drive's Adam Steer spoke to ABC journalist Sydney Wachner, who was one of the coordinators of the project, about what Your Say is all about.
4: So essentially Your Say is an 8-week program we're running here at the ABC where we're inviting our audience to tell us what they care about, essentially. So, you know, we kind of have this little saying, you know, our best stories start with yours. So please tell us your story. So we want people to tell us essentially what they care about. So it's not a poll. It's like more like a listening project. So we want to hear from people, essentially, Adam.
5: And the kind of things we would like to hear about is, I'm really annoyed that all of the bedrooms in the new houses are small, or is it that there's not enough public transport near my place, or there's too much antisocial behaviour? Is it all of those things?
4: It's all of those things, Adam, and more. So essentially it's anything people want to tell us, like what makes them happy, what they love about where they live, what do they think about the future of the community they're living in, what do they want politicians, local government, you know, people who make decisions on our behalf, what do they want them to know, what makes them angry, what don't they like about the decisions that are being made or the places where they live. So essentially it's like really anything people want to share with us. You know, I mean, I'm just looking at things that I would ask people, you know, what does the Australian dream mean to you? And do you think it's achievable now? So it's those kind of things, Adam.
5: Yeah, it's an interesting discussion, isn't it? Because, you know, Australia is changing, I guess. And so what was once thought of as an Australian dream might be something very different in 2026.
4: Yes, Adam, and you're absolutely 100% right. You know, we're sort of, you know, like if you look at, you know, recent polls that have been done by institutions about, you know, whether people feel happy or not, you know, by and large, a lot of people have told a recent Australian National University poll that, you know, they feel less happy now than they did, or that they feel like life's not as good now as it was, you know, decades ago. So there's all of those things. There's lots of frustrations that people have. And look, we want to hear about those as well. So it really is just a listening exercise to find out what people care about. You know, we want people to tell us. We don't want to just tell you. we don't want to be talking at our audience. We want our audience to talk to us.
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6: Hello, Alex Barwick coming up with Australia Wide. Despite new reporting standards for telcos, mobile phone users claim coverage maps remain inaccurate and that it's causing angst and costing money.
7: We moved in and discovered we have absolutely no coverage. 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
6: And a little fish's survival in the outback, despite the odds.
8: One of the springs on the reserve's the last natural remnant population, and it contains all of the genetic diversity that's left for redfin blue eye.
6: Coming up on Australia Wide.
0: Australia Wide will be on your radio after 6:30. A big thank you for your company across the afternoon. Paul Serratori is my name. I might talk to you again at some point in the future. Again, big thank you to Dave Garnham in the top end. Right now it is news time.
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12: Good evening, this is Mitchell Abram with ABC News. The CEO of the Northern Territory Cattlemen's Association says she was unaware money from the NT government for flood recovery depends on help from the federal government. In Parliament question time this week, the Territory opposition asked when the remainder of a $100 million flood recovery fund would be allocated, claiming more than $87 million from the fund still hadn't been spent after the flooding across the Territory earlier this year. In response, Joe Hersey, the Minister responsible for the fund, detailed on how some of the money had been spent, but said a second tranche of money can't be allocated until they receive direction from the federal government. Romy Carey says some roads are still drying out from the flooding, but she wasn't aware the NT needed to wait for the federal government, given the money is coming from the NT budget.
13: So we'd like to see that money allocated and that planning work done while those roads are too wet to get our heavy plant and our machines out on. But as to what that hold up is with the Commonwealth, that's not information that I've got readily available.
12: Labor's National Conference has endorsed a push to allow telehealth consultations for voluntary assisted dying. Here's National Affairs correspondent Jane Norman.
14: Most debates at the National Conference in Adelaide have been settled behind closed doors, but today there was a rare disagreement on the floor over a push to change federal laws allowing the use of end-of-life care via telehealth. The motion ultimately passed, but only on the condition that MPs are given a conscience vote if and when the issue is debated in Parliament. A much-anticipated argument on gambling was resolved in a last-minute deal, which strengthened Labor's position in its national policy platform. The three-day conference wraps up tomorrow, with debate on Middle East policy set to dominate. Jane Norman, ABC News, Adelaide.
12: Overseas, multiple countries have rejected US accusations of lax forced labour controls as the Trump administration imposes new tariffs on imports from 60 countries. Patricia Tiano reports.
15: A 12.5% US tariff has been imposed on trading partners like Australia over what it says are concerns about forced labour and slavery. Switzerland says this move is neither understandable nor justified, saying that there is no evidence its supply chain is being used to smuggle goods produced through forced labour into the US market. EU Foreign Policy Chief Kaja Kallas says the same for the bloc, which has honoured commitments under a transatlantic trade agreement and will ensure the US complies with its own commitments. Japan has also hit back, saying its industry and trade are in accordance with international rules.
12: Demonstrators against irregularities in India's competitive exams have vowed to continue protesting. It comes as activist Sonam Wangchuk ends a 26-day hunger strike that helped galvanise one of the country's largest youth movements. Protesters have been demanding reform after cancelled results of the fiercely competitive National Medical Entrance Examination prompted at least 20 student suicides. Activist Sourav Das says his efforts won't be wasted.
16: It was about time that he broke his fast, and we are all very happy that he did. However, we will not let his hunger strike go to waste. We will get this to the end. We will finish what we started, and that includes accountability of Dharmendra Pradhan.
12: Prime Minister Narendra Modi has promised to punish anyone involved in leaking exam papers. Back home, hundreds of people have attended a candlelight community vigil in Toowoomba, west of Brisbane, to honour local woman Yana Armstrong. The 30-year-old was allegedly murdered by her ex-partner earlier this month. He was arrested and charged after Yana's body was found in bushland. She's been remembered for her caring nature and for how much she loved her baby boy. DV protection advocate Amanda Dalton says the public outpouring is already encouraging other vulnerable women to break their silence.
17: Since Yana's death, we have had so many women reaching out for support. It hits home. The reality of it, the devastation of it hits home. And I think what it does is it does raise that awareness of, actually, I think I might need some help.
12: And the first full day of competition is underway at the Commonwealth Games in Glasgow. 257 Australian athletes are competing in 10 sports over 10 days. The bowls and parabowls have just gotten underway a short time ago, and they will be followed by 3x3 basketball and the wheelchair 3x3 basketball. A quick look at the temperatures now in Darwin. It's sitting on 30 degrees. In Katherine, it's 28 degrees. In Alice Springs, sitting on 14. And that's the latest in ABC News.
18: Good evening and welcome to PM. I'm Samantha Donovan, coming to you from the lands of the Wurundjeri people of the Kulin Nation in Melbourne. Tonight, the federal government condemns the new Trump tariff of 12.5% on Australian goods.
19: Well,
18: Also, the nation's lawn bowlers make a strong start at the Commonwealth Games. And how would you feel about flying non-stop for more than 20 hours?
19: For me, I would definitely go with a longer flight because it's just, we just go to Sydney and yeah. then just get it and then be on and where we need to be, yeah. Yeah. Just like rip the band-aid off.
20: True.
19: Basically.
20: Once you're on the flight, you're on.
19: Yeah.
18: Well, the Trump administration has done it again, hiking tariffs on Australian goods entering the United States. The trade tax rose this afternoon from the temporary rate of 10% to 12.5%. The US Trade Office says Australia and 59 other countries aren't doing enough to eliminate forced labour, a claim the government disputes. Rachel Mealy reports from Canberra.
21: For Australians like Kara Cooper, today was another day figuring out what yet another tariff change might mean for her business.
22: It's exhausting and, you know, I'm a micro business. It's myself plus one person on a Saturday that helps me. And so to stay on top and to watch and try and gauge what we're supposed to be doing next all the time is really time consuming. And half the time you wonder if it really is worth your while trying to grow into an international market because everyone's got different rules, different taxes and things like that.
21: Cara's business is called Mount Vic and Me. She sells T-shirts and crafty items from her storefront in the Blue Mountains and runs an online store which attracts US customers. Each time the tariff changes, she has to figure out the change in price for the customer and what code she needs to print on the shipping label.
22: You want to set and forget, and I think that's the problem with small businesses. We don't have time to play. We really just want to set and forget, put our prices in once and just walk away. So it is really hard, and sometimes I take a loss for my US customers because I figure I'm just so excited to break into that market that I'll get that right later.
21: Australia's Trade Minister Don Farrell is also walking a well-worn path.
23: Look, can I say how disappointed we are in the decision of the United States Trade Representative to increase tariffs on some Australian products going into the United States. We do not believe it was justified.
21: The US Supreme Court struck down President Trump's so-called Liberation Day tariffs in February. Now the US Trade Department is sidestepping the Supreme Court and applying the tariffs directly through the Trade Act, claiming Australia and 59 other countries aren't doing enough to combat modern slavery. Don Farrell thinks it's a flimsy argument.
23: We believe that amongst all of the countries in the world, Australia does take the issue of slavery, modern slavery, seriously, and will continue to do that. But we think and we believe, the Albanese government believes, that this imposition of higher tariffs on Australia is completely unjustified. And we will continue to lobby the United States Trade Representative to remove all tariffs on Australian goods.
21: But while the government is talking tough, it's also watching a paradox unfold where Australian exports have increased since the Trump tariffs began. The Trade Minister confirmed that copper, gold and beef remain tariff-free.
23: We are now exporting 67% more product into the United States than before the so-called Liberation Day.
21: Opposition leader Angus Taylor says slapping tariffs on us isn't the act of a friend.
24: They are a great friend and they shouldn't impose taxes on our exports to the United States. They shouldn't be doing that. We're dead against it and we'll work with the government and others to do everything we can to roll that back. It shouldn't be happening.
21: Business groups say it's bringing more turbulence. Andrew McKellar is the chief executive of the Australian Chamber of Commerce and Industry.
25: I would say it's actually a ludicrous decision. It's completely unjustified. I think we have to understand that this is a pretext, really. The rationale that's been given for why the United States is imposing this additional tariff on Australia really has no basis at all.
21: But Andrew McKellar says the US action on tariffs might help Australia diversify into new markets.
25: We've got to ensure that we're continuing to push to get as much access as we can into the US market, but also to diversify into other markets. So whether that's in Southeast Asia, whether that's in Europe, you know, we've got a new free trade agreement with the EU coming up for consideration. It's important that we progress that. We've got to look at how we can grow trade with India, as well as some of the other emerging markets where we've got opportunities.
18: Andrew McKellar from the Australian Chamber of Commerce and Industry. Rachel Mealy reporting. The National Farmers Federation is extremely disappointed with the Trump administration's decision to impose the 12.5% tariff on Australian products. Michael Gurin is its chief executive officer.
1: Well, the United States has been a deep friend of Australia for many generations. So to see today the United States Trade Representative announce a 12.5% tariff to follow the 10% tariff that was due to expire tonight, indeed, is deeply disappointing. And the rationale given even more concerning, where they talk about forced labour, the outcome of an investigation that they've had underway now for 90 days, which claims that we fail to impose and effectively enforce a prohibition on the forced labour. That's just not right. We've provided evidence to that work. We've worked in good faith with our friends across there. So at the end of all of that good faith work, all of the evidence that shows that we protect against forced labour, that we have good labour laws in this country, that we care about workers.
18: We do, though, occasionally hear reports of forced labour or labour being underpaid, workers being underpaid, something akin to modern slavery on Australian farms. Tell us more about what the National Farmers Federation is doing with governments to make sure that people aren't being underpaid or mistreated when they're working on farms, whether it's helping bring in the crop or picking fruit, those sort of things.
1: Yes, indeed. We do hear that occasionally, as we hear about people breaking the law in other parts of society on a regular basis. But what I can tell you and all the listeners is that we react very strongly to that we work with the law, we work with the regulators, because we don't want people breaking the law. Those laws are set up to protect individuals but also protect industry. They're laws that make sense, that we want to stand behind because our reputation is important to us. We have a good set of laws. We have a democracy where we work with the unions, with the regulators, with others to ensure that the regulations are well set, they're well considered, and we stand behind the authorities in enforcing those laws.
18: Which Australian agricultural exports are going to be particularly hard hit by the increase in the tariff?
1: Apart from the carve-outs we understand are being put in place, all Australian produce will be subject to the new 12.5% tariff. So there's a carve-out we understand for beef. There's a carve-out for some vegetables and grains. We're still working with the United States Trade Representative through DFAT to confirm those. This was announced without warning today, so some of that detail is still to come.
18: I read recently that Australian lamb is a very popular product in the United States at the moment. Exports have increased. It's becoming more popular over there. Will that be affected?
1: Very good question. And yes, lamb is becoming more popular indeed, as is goat. You know, something like 90% of our goat exports, which is a growing market, go into North America, including into the US. And that growth, if you listen to the forecasters, should continue to grow and is providing a powerful underpinning to what we're getting for lamb and what we're getting for goat at the moment.
18: The Trade Minister, Don Farrell, says Australia is now actually exporting 67% more product into the United States than it was before those so-called Liberation Day tariffs. So have any agricultural products actually seen an increase since that initial tariff controversy?
1: Yes, and we touched on one of the big ones, which is, lamb and goats. But it's across other areas as well. Seafood is growing. Wine's a bit challenged, but off a small base is growing. The opportunities across broader North America continue to grow. But also one of the lessons that I think Australia has learnt since our challenges with other markets like China is we need to continue to diversify our markets.
18: So do you think the 12.5% tariff for some products won't make much of a difference in terms of demand in the United States? Consumers are so keen, perhaps on lamb or goat, that they will pay a little bit more for it?
1: That's the evidence we've seen to date. So we don't believe prima facie that the extra 2.5% tariff will affect demand. What it will affect is the price that primary producers get for their product. So we continue to be a country that where the industry, the family farms of Australia, run on very skinny margins as a generalisation, and they rely on those premium prices for their product. So we don't think demand will reduce on the back of this, but we think there will be an imposition of a skinnier margin or a lower return for primary producers in Australia on the back of it.
18: Michael Guerin is the CEO of the National Farmers Federation. One of the world's biggest aeroplane manufacturers has successfully flown a massive commercial jet non-stop from France to Melbourne. Qantas already has non-stop flights from Perth to London. But this latest test flight of an Airbus A350 means its passengers will soon be able to fly direct from the East Coast to England's capital too. Kimberly Price filed this report.
3: S35 Lima, Romeo, congratulations on this Project Sunrise milestone. G'day.
4: To the left, November 21.7, thank you very much.
5: After 19 hours of non-stop travel in the sky, touchdown finally at Melbourne Airport. Qantas's latest long-haul plane called Project Sunrise travelled the 17,000-kilometre journey from the Airbus manufacturing facility in Toulouse in southern France. It's the first time this aircraft has landed in Australia and is being tested before Qantas rolls out the longest commercial flight in the world next year, a 22-hour direct service from Sydney to London. Alex Passerini is the airline's chief technical pilot and spoke to Channel 7 about the flying achievement.
6: Nothing beats seeing the physical aeroplane after, you know, a lot of talk and excitement. Seeing the aeroplane, you know, smelling the jet fuel, all of those things, and it's just palpable and wonderful to see how much energy and emotion is around it. It's great.
5: Project Sunrise will eventually fly from Sydney to London and New York and gets its name from the airline's 24-hour flights during World War II between Perth and Sri Lanka, which saw two sunrises on the journey. Since 1947, the Sydney to London flight path has been known as the Kangaroo Route, when it took seven stops to arrive. Next year's direct flight will save travellers an average of 4 hours compared to a flight with one stopover. The new services follow the Qantas Perth to London long-haul flights, which began in 2018. These European holidaymakers touched down in the Western Australian capital today after spending 17 hours on board.
7: Yeah, not too bad, yeah. Watched about three or four movies and then slept the rest of it, yeah.
8: It was long, but it was worth it rather than having to get off and then get onto another one. So it felt like it was better than having to get off.
5: East Coast couple Leah and Stephanie still need another flight to get home and say they can see the appeal of a non-stop service.
19: For me, I would definitely go with a longer flight because it just we just go to Sydney and then just get it and then be on and where we need to be. Yeah. Just like rip the band-aid off.
20: True.
19: Basically.
20: Once you're on the flight, you're on.
19: Yeah.
5: Dean Long is the chief executive of the Australian Travel Industry Association. He says there is a growing demand for direct flights.
26: For those business travellers or those people looking to save a few hours, this is going to be a game changer, and it will make Australia far more competitive for some of those business trips.
5: While Dean Long is excited for the long-haul service, he warns not everyone will be able to afford it.
26: This won't be the cheapest ticket in town, and nor should it be. There still will always be different types of fares for people willing to take stopovers or go an alternative path, but this will be a premium product with a premium service and therefore a premium price point.
5: Greg Bamba is a professor at Monash University's Business School and the co-author of Up in the Air. He says the test flight was needed to check all systems are working.
27: Fuel capacity and usage, internal systems. So there are many differences between the ultra-long-haul A350 and the conventional one. And so the testing needs to be done very thoroughly to make sure that it will receive certification.
5: Ahead of the daily flights rolling out in October 2027, Greg Bamber says there are still workplace issues that Qantas will need to iron out.
27: Well, it's got to demonstrate that the new plane is going to be 100% satisfactory technologically. It's also got to negotiate new enterprise agreements with the pilots and the cabin crew, the flight attendants as well. We're going to need at least four pilots minimum, possibly five, depending on regulatory approvals. And we'll need many more flight attendants because they'll be working almost a full day.
5: After spending the weekend in Melbourne, Project Sunrise will head back to Toulouse on Monday, this time taking 23 hours to get there.
18: That report from Kimberly Price and Isabel Massali. This is PM. I'm Samantha Donovan. You can hear all our programs live or later on ABC Listen. Ahead, the Commonwealth Games are underway in Glasgow and our lawn bowlers are making a strong start. The complex issue of elder abuse is described by some experts as a silent epidemic that goes unnoticed and unreported. In Queensland, the statewide elder abuse helpline has seen reports increase by 82% over the last 5 years. Advocates for the elderly say that greater awareness of the problem is needed urgently. Heloise Vies has this story.
0: Once a sanctuary, Maria's family home became unsafe after the arrival of an unwelcome guest. In 2022, the Queensland woman, whose name has been changed for her safety, lived alone at a property she owned before her daughter and son-in-law moved in. Maria, who was then aged 72, knew there were some red flags, but she never thought that things could turn violent.
2: When they moved into our house, family home, he wanted me out because he said it's his house. They started breaking the door to the other room because he wants to make big room to the ensuite. While I'm asleep, he just banging the wall. He's always headed and screaming.
0: Maria said that her son-in-law often swore and screamed at her, made aggressive hand gestures, and threatened her in fits of rage. Maria said she feared for her safety, but leaving wasn't an option until one day things escalated.
2: He actually practically kicked me out, took all my clothes out on the driveway and told me to go.
0: Maria's case follows a growing number of reports to Queensland's Elder Abuse Helpline, which has seen notifications of abuse increase by 82% between 2020 and 2025. According to a national study conducted in 2021, one in six Australians over the age of 65 experienced abuse in a relationship of trust, with most victims being women and the most common perpetrators, adult children. Nikki Mitchell is a lawyer with the Caxton Community Legal Centre's Seniors Service. She says the issue is complex.
9: We see older people present to our service with various issues. That can be anything from financial abuse to verbal abuse and to coercive control, which impacts an older person's safety and well-being day to day.
0: Nikki Mitchell says that most older people who experience abuse don't reach out for help and often don't know what services are available. According to Aged and Disability Advocates Australia CEO Jeff Rowe, the government needs to invest more in dedicated support services and introduce more public awareness campaigns to change attitudes towards older people.
10: There's a lot of frustration from organisations who work with people with elder abuse, in that while we've had lots of inquiries, lots of research, there's been very little action to respond to the real issues that are impacting on older people.
0: For Maria, reaching out to a support service made her feel that her experience was being taken seriously. She was then able to apply for a court protection order and stop the abuse.
2: Find somebody in a similar situation, I would be telling them that there's help, there's always help.
0: Many advocates have been calling for elder abuse to be made its own criminal offence. A national elder abuse conference will take place on the Gold Coast next week. The Queensland Attorney General's office said work was progressing to implement recommendations made by a state parliamentary inquiry into elder abuse last year.
18: Heloise Vies reporting from the Gold Coast. Well, the Commonwealth Games are underway in Glasgow and Australian swimmers, boxers and basketballers will all be in action this weekend. So far, though, the lawn bowls greens have been the centre of attention. In fact, there are so many lawn bowls categories at the Games, the organisers had to start the competition before the opening ceremony. Alexandra Humphreys prepared this report.
11: Introducing the nations and territories of Oceania.
12: The 2026 Commonwealth Games are officially underway. The indoor opening ceremony in Glasgow broke with tradition, featuring Doctor Who's TARDIS, the Loch Ness Monster, and rolling green hills. It was unmistakably Scottish. Audio of the ceremony is courtesy of the Seven Network. Australia's team of more than 250 athletes are raring to go, and some have already started competing.
13: True it is, and it's a comprehensive second set win for Australia.
12: Bowls competitions began before the opening ceremony due to higher than expected entries. Dawn Heyman won her first game alongside teammate Kelsey Cottrell in the pairs against Zambia.
14: Oh, I think it's a great venue here in Glasgow. The crowd, it's in a hall, so everything echoes, the music. It's such a great atmosphere.
15: It's a short, sharp game. It's probably made for television.
12: Rob McGuire is the chief executive of Bowls Tasmania. He thinks all 12 of Australia's bowlers have the potential to medal, including 75-year-old great-grandmother Jackie Hudson, who is making her Commonwealth Games debut.
15: If you look at the open division in the men's singles, and Aaron Wilson started yesterday, he's striving to join one of the greats of lawn bowls. England's David Bryant is the only bowler in history to have won three consecutive singles gold medals, and Aaron has won singles gold medals at the last two Commonwealth Games. So he's probably our best bet. And our final open competitor is Ellen Fyfe in the women's singles, and she became, at the Birmingham Commonwealth Games in 22, the first bowler in history to win both the singles and pairs at the same Commonwealth Games. So she's got a really great chance. So all of our open bowlers have real medal chances.
12: Mr. McGuire is hoping Australians tune in to cheer on the bowls team and maybe even get inspired to give the sport a try.
15: It's a game that anyone can take up. It's probably the most inclusive sport in the world, and it looks simple, and it's just getting your bowl as close as you can to the white kitty at the other end.
12: Swimming is set to be a big part of the action as day one gets underway. Australian Lani Pallister is a favourite in the 400-metre freestyle, and Australia's youngest athlete, 14-year-old Mia Hogan, will also take to the water. Australia is hoping for continued success in the 4x100-metre swim relays. Both the women and men's teams have won numerous consecutive Commonwealth golds in the event. Para powerlifting medals will be awarded, and Australia will begin its campaign to defend its netball gold medal from 2022. Australia's Governor-General Sam Mostyn is in Glasgow.

0: Good evening, this is Mitchell Abram with ABC News. The CEO of the Northern Territory Cattlemen's Association says she'll be following up what's delaying more Territory Government flood recovery funding being allocated. In Parliament Question Time this week, the Territory Opposition asked when the remainder of a $100 million flood recovery fund would be allocated, claiming more than $87 million still hadn't been spent after the flooding across the Territory earlier this year. In response, Joe Hersey, the Minister responsible for the fund, detailed how some of the money had been spent, but said a second tranche of money can't be allocated until they receive direction from the federal government. Romy Carey told the Entry Country Hour she'll be following up with both governments to figure out what's going on.
1: Because we need to see that money out on the roads now. The time is ticking. The wet season will be here before we know it. And we've got trucks going, doing very long shortcuts, trying to get cattle to market because roads just aren't suitable.
0: The NT government also previously announced a separate $30 million package specifically for restoring roads to pre-flood conditions. The Royal Commission on Anti-Semitism and Social Cohesion has concluded its hearings in Melbourne after a week spent examining security arrangements in the Jewish community. Georgia Lenton-Williams has more.
2: Today, the Royal Commission has heard from Federal MP Julian Lisa, Tali Blickblau from the Door Foundation, and police and government representatives. A senior member of the Department of Home Affairs said the department had provided more than $209 million in protective security grants over a six-year period, but conceded the grants process could be streamlined. A small group of anti-Israel protesters gathered outside the hearing, urging the Royal Commission to overturn its adoption of the controversial definition of anti-Semitism put forward by the International Holocaust Remembrance Alliance.
0: A Barossa Valley winemaker has described US President Donald Trump's new tariff on Australian wine exports as preposterous. The 12.5% tariff is expected to increase prices for American buyers and squeeze margins for local producers. Australian grape and wine growers say winemakers are already facing the worst conditions they've ever seen. Chateau Tanunda owner John Geber says the tariff will make it harder for Australian wine to rebuild in the US market.
3: We're all trying very hard to get back into America, which has been a down market for us in Australia, and this is a preposterous move for all Australian wines. I mean, they're talking about slave labour and that we import products from. It's crazy. We compare that versus South America, and they're getting wine into America at better prices than we are, substantially lower tariffs.
0: Overseas, France has requested assistance from the European Union to help it deal with a major wildfire near the country's Atlantic coast. More than 10,000 people were evacuated overnight in southwestern France as a rapidly spreading wildfire ripped through at least 2,400 hectares of land near Bordeaux. French President Emmanuel Macron says the situation is extremely tense and says that France will receive help from Croatia, Portugal, the Czech Republic and Slovakia. Back home, Northern Territory Police have arrested and charged a man over the alleged assault of another man in Palmerston earlier this week, and Zaya Karim reports.
4: Police allege the 24-year-old man assaulted another man in a shopping centre car park around 3:30 on Wednesday afternoon, leaving the victim with

Hello, nightlifers. Welcome to the second hour of the show on this Friday night. It is so nice to be back with you. You're going to meet tonight's writer, Charlotte McConaghy, in just a moment. Charlotte's book, Wild Dark Shore, recently won the Australian Book Industry Award for the Year for Best Literary Novel. She's been garnering a huge amount of overseas success, particularly in the United States, thanks to Reese Witherspoon. Her book's going to take you to a lonely Antarctic island. Some of you might have read Wild Dark Shore. You can tell me what you think. A bit later this hour, Bern Young will be here to tell you what's been making news on the Gold Coast. She has one of those stories for you. You know, every so often in a radio producer or a radio

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2: Nightlifers, we enter our fourth and final hour for the evening. I hope that you will join me in knocking this mighty challenge off. Look, I'm guilty of too much chit-chat in the last hour. I hope you've enjoyed it, but now it's time to get serious. Andrew Romano is waiting to have a yarn with us in a few minutes' time about what's been making news in the US. But we still do have a few questions to get through. Let's see. Darren is giving us a ring from Adelaide. Hey, Darren.
3: Hey, how are you, Suzanne?
2: Well, now you're a first-time caller, I understand.
3: Yes.
2: Welcome.
3: Yes, I am. Thank you.
2: Question 18. 1976 Future World was a sequel to which 1973 movie?
3: That will be Westworld.
2: It was Westworld. As you're a first-time caller with your first question, correct?
3: Thank you.
2: Been very liberal with the old applause tonight. Darren, do you want sequels and prequels, geography, or relax?
3: I think I'll take sequels and prequels.
2: Okay, question 19. Young Hyacinth was a 2016 prequel to which classic British sitcom?
3: Oh, my God, I have no idea. That is way too far from the previous question for me.

0: and potentially problematic in an emergency. It's been nearly 4 weeks since Australia's major telcos were forced to publish mobile phone maps to new, consistent standards. The government says it was an effort to make the maps more reliable and comparable for customers trying to find the best provider for them. But mobile phone users have contacted the ABC, saying the maps are still inaccurate. Lauren Pezzette has this report.
1: Helen Wood and her husband are thrilled to be moving from Melbourne to Bairnsdale in regional Victoria.
2: I've got room to do my painting, I've got my music room, I've got everything I need. My husband's got his room dedicated to his hobbies, and I'm really looking forward to the next, well, I've told the kids I'm going to live to 100.
1: But she says the stress of moving was amplified when they discovered they didn't have the mobile phone coverage they expected.
2: I factored it in based on the maps that the telcos provide, and that was 4 and 5G coverage for the area. We purchased, we moved in and discovered we have absolutely no coverage, none.
1: The three network providers, Telstra, Optus and TPG, were forced to publish coverage maps to new standards last month, highlighting a scale of quality from good, moderate, basic to no coverage. Telstra's map predicts Miss Wood Street to have good 4G and moderate to good 5G outdoors. She says while Telstra's staff tried their best to help, the experience has left her feeling stressed and frustrated.
2: It's not right. And it's expensive. It's terribly expensive for no service.
1: It's a battle that Greg Hinton has been fighting at Lake Macquarie in New South Wales for much longer, since moving into an over-50s village 8 years ago. His plan is with Boost on the Telstra network, which the maps predict has basic to moderate 5G and moderate to good 4G outside. But a signal detector app on his phone shows the levels in the village are below the threshold for no coverage. He says residents are having to go to great lengths just to make calls.
3: One of them in particular, any time he wants to get on the phone, he'll drive up to the top of the hill here and sit there, make his phone calls and then drive back home. Freezing cold night and you want to talk to your son or daughter or the grandkids and you've got to sit outside or miss out. That's basically what it comes down to.
1: When he raised the issue, a Telstra representative agreed to come and check it a few years ago, but their response left him in disbelief.
3: And they said, yep, it's poor, we can fix it. We can put a booster in across the road hanging off a telepole. That'll cost $110,000, but we'll pay half. So here's a bunch of foggy pensioners expected to cough up $55,000 to improve a service that they're already paying for.
1: In a statement, a Telstra spokesperson said the maps are predictive only and in accordance with the standard methodology, which the regulatory body ACMA told the ABC was based on internationally recognised propagation modelling practices. A government spokesperson said it expects ACMA to continue to improve and refine coverage maps and related rules over time. ACMA said it's yet to receive any complaints, but that people should contact their provider in the first instance. Christy Sparrow from the advocacy group Better Internet for Rural, Regional and Remote Australia says its volunteers often receive requests for help from people who say the maps don't match their experience.
4: I mean, you can say there's coverage there on a mobile carrier's map. That doesn't mean that coverage is usable. The mobile network was never really designed to do all the things that we want to do on phones, like stream and video conference. And it was designed as a voice network. So it definitely suffers from capacity issues, particularly in regional areas.
1: Ms. Sparrow says the maps are also still quite confusing, given each telco uses different search functions, colour coding and types of 5G.
4: So what we would really like to see is not the carriers releasing a map, but having a national map where you can actually go on and have a look and is the coverage usable at that actual location and is it with Optus or Telstra or Vodafone? Other countries do have this, so we know in the UK it's from all the carriers.
1: She's encouraging people to shop around and get independent advice from her group or others if they need help.
4: But there is a connectivity option out there for you and for your budget. And don't feel that you have to stick with the provider that you may have been with your entire life because things have changed.
0: Regional connectivity advocate Christy Sparrow ending that report from Lauren Pezzette. We head next to central Queensland and the area around Singleton in New South Wales to take a look at how One Nation is winning over the bush. It's been 3 decades since leader Pauline Hanson arrived on the floor of Parliament. Her strongest support has always been

0: in regional Queensland, but now the party is gaining traction further afield. We look at why. Alex Hyman with this story.
1: One Nation is in the midst of a carefully organised grassroots campaign across the country's regional and remote communities. It had a big win in the regional seat of Farrah in May, and major opinion polls since consistently show on primary vote, roughly one in four voters support the party. The latest news poll sees One Nation with 30% support, and that makes it a major concern for both the Liberal Nationals and the Labor Party. Politics expert Associate Professor Rob Manwaring from Flinders University says most of the current support for One Nation is coming from regional and rural Australia.
2: Generally speaking, people in rural parts of Australia tend to be more socially conservative. They tend to have sort of less progressive values as a sort of an aggregate. But also we're seeing a couple of other kind of key factors which are also related to the One Nation vote. So, for example, in rural areas, the overall proportion of people with a tertiary education is far fewer than the metropolitan areas. And also there's particularly in those areas where there's, for example, strong presence of mining, there's also a strong blue-collar support. And then the other factor that's worth putting in here is part of the reason why One Nation is doing so well in these areas is that there's been a collapse of the support for the Liberal Party. And in one sense, they are really capitalising on the sort of the problems and the crisis that's taking place on those former Liberal voters and supporters.
1: For many, One Nation's campaigning themes of reducing regulations, supporting regional communities and giving small business owners a stronger voice are appealing. While the current housing crisis has been caused by many factors, One Nation's messaging around immigration is resonating with homelessness advocate Cheryl Dolan, an Irish migrant who came to Australia 15 years ago. She's seen firsthand the devastation of the housing crisis in Rockhampton. Previously a Labor supporter, Cheryl Dolan changed her vote to One Nation at the last election.
3: We don't have the houses to fit the population now at the minute, so let's slow down the population until we can get the housing crisis in order. I have to agree with Pauline. What is she for? She's for business. She's for putting Australians first.
1: Central Queensland's Bowen Basin is the economic backbone of the region, employing around 50,000 people, according to state treasury documents. But some mining workers aren't so convinced Pauline Hanson's party has their best interests at heart. In a statement, Queensland's Mining Energy Union warned that workers should observe One Nation's record on workplace rights closely, saying she's opposed provisions like same job, same pay. Despite having billionaire Gina Rinehart in her corner and being in the public eye for 30 years, Senator Hanson has retained the status as a political outsider, which makes her well-placed for electoral success in central Queensland, according to political historian Benjamin Jones.
4: Queensland, perhaps more than any other state, is decentralised and already has a sense of us versus them, and that marries nicely with the One Nation brand of being the outsiders.
1: Durrumbull elder Auntie Sally Vivi is a respected leader around the Capricorn Coast. She says One Nation's messaging around multiculturalism is harmful.
5: It's a divisive politics. Multiculturalism is what makes Australia a beautiful country of all the different nationalities and Indigenous people and all the who come to live on our country.
1: Rob Manwaring from Flinders University thinks there are two issues clearly gaining traction for One Nation in the seat of Capricornia in central Queensland.
2: One is just a general sense of like the economic conditions and sort of cost of living pressures. Some of the research and evidence that we have does suggest that voters who think that the economic climate is more pessimistic and they're more downbeat are far more likely to vote for a minor party, including One Nation. And then the second one's around housing and housing pressures, and Labor's tax changes are also kind of playing out. What's also interesting about One Nation voters is that generally speaking, for those that cohort of voters, that immigration is a really important issue for them. But some of the research and evidence we have suggests it's not the only issue, or perhaps one of a number of important issues. It only ranks in about third behind these economic kind of questions.
1: These days, One Nation appears to have more money behind them and their campaigning, and it's offered the opportunity for some
2: voters that immigration is a really important issue for them. But

0: some of the research and evidence we have suggests it's not the only issue, or perhaps one of a number of important issues. It only ranks in about third behind these economic kind of questions.
1: These days, One Nation appears to have more money behind them and their campaigning, and it's offered the opportunity for somewhat of a rebrand.
0: There's been a significant step change in the overall professionalisation and the funding of One Nation. They're a very different beast now to the party that started on the fringes in sort of the 1990s. What we know is, or as far as available data is, because not everything has been so far disclosed, is that Gina Rinehart in particular has been bankrolling the party, has gifted them a plane worth about $1.5 million to enable Pauline Hanson to travel around the country. And the other aspect that's really important now to sort of bear in mind is state funding, is that after their generally sort of strong performance at the last federal election, One Nation are due to receive something like about $6 million or so in kind of state funding for their electoral performance. What this means is that the party should have some significant resources now, and that means that they are able to professionalise, set up local offices, organise volunteers in a way they haven't.
1: Across the border in New South Wales, Emeritus Professor Jim Jose is a political expert at the University of Newcastle. He says while Labor's vote growth at the last election can't be ignored, the rise in interest in One Nation has been clear since.
2: This is, I think, where people will start to have to weigh up what One Nation has to offer. Yep, it's got plenty to offer if you've got a grievance. If you're really annoyed, you can't buy a house in this region because the house prices are through the roof. You can't rent a house because the rent's through the roof. Who do you blame? Well, first of all, you blame the government because that's an obvious choice. But eventually, people have to start thinking about, and will start thinking about, well, how do we solve this? Does One Nation have the answers that we're seeking? So they're going to look for people offering solutions. But even in the regions, people recognise some of the things that One Nation stands for is going to be counterproductive.
1: Some voters in the region that we spoke with said they're sticking with Labor over Pauline Hanson.
3: She means well, but she just doesn't know how to go about it. And being a Labor supporter all my life from day one, so I just think they're all as bad as each other, but better the devil you know.
4: I don't have an opinion because they're all the same, because we never seem to get anything done, unlike the US, who actually seems to make progress on issues.
5: Our country is ready for disruption and people may make that choice for that reason.
6: Most of my life, Pauline's been in the spotlight for right or wrong reasons, whatever your opinion is, but in my heart, she's the only one that stands up for the Australian people.
1: And as for former National Barnaby Joyce's role in his newly adopted party, Associate Professor Rob Manwaring again.
0: We're seeing some of those internal divisions playing out now with Barnaby Joyce as he takes on a greater role. Generally speaking, what he's trying to do, as far as I can read it, is to try and, as he has the economic portfolio, is to try and to present One Nation as in a more credible sort of terms in terms of their economic kind of policy agenda. And what he's trying to do is either marginalise, downplay some of the more extreme elements within the party, certainly around kind of cultural politics or race politics, for example.
1: We did invite Pauline Hanson to speak with us here on Australia Wide. Instead, we were given a short statement which included a response to questions about One Nation's plan for regional and rural Australia. It says,
7: "We've been on the record in our support for working holiday maker visas and the PALM scheme, which assist in meeting agricultural labour demand, enjoy strong support from Australia's agricultural sector, and do not significantly increase housing demand or constitute permanent immigration."
1: But what does all of this mean for One Nation's success at the next federal election? Rob Manwaring says that's hard to predict because of preference flows.
0: On the basis of some of the modelling I've seen, where there's a seat which would be down to a One Nation versus Labour two-party or two-candidate preferred vote, then there's estimations that One Nation could pick up around about 30, 35 of those regional seats.
8: Politics expert from Flinders University, Associate Professor Rob Manwaring, ending that report from Alex Hyman. You're listening to the weekend edition of Australia Wide. My name's Alex Barwick, and we travel to my part of the country now, where at the start of the week there were protests once again at the gates of one of the most important and secretive intelligence facilities in the world, the Joint Defence Facility Pine Gap, to the south of Alice Springs.

0: thoughts. My thoughts go to the children of the Palestinian victims of genocide.
1: We're going to close Pine Gap.
2: Yeah.
3: Yeah.
1: Because it's on our sacred land. Yes. And we want our land back.
3: Yes.
1: Hey. We are going to go and deliver our letter.
0: We do not seek violence. We do seek this facility to be shut down immediately.
4: Hundreds chanted, holding banners just a couple of hundred metres from the entrance, as a smaller group walked with traditional owners of Pine Gap's land up to the imposing gate and handed over a document. You heard their traditional owner, Felicity Hayes, in the audio. The document included a request for the US-Australian military facility's closure and a return of the land along with compensation. A long line of cars was banked up the road in as protesters were met with a heavy contingent of Australian Federal Police and Northern Territory Police, each driver breathalysed and ID checked. The protest at the front gates was the final part of a three-day gathering in Alice Springs to mark 60 years since the American spy agency, the CIA, struck a deal with the Australian government to build Pine Gap in the outback. It was all quite reminiscent of the large protests in the 1980s. This time round, there were about 500 people from across the country gathered under tents amongst native trees and shrubs to the south of town. Lise Paymans first came to Alice Springs as part of the almost 800-strong Women's Peace Camp in 1983, and she recalled being arrested by police after tearing down the gate and trespassing on the Pine Gap facility. She and her sister Else had returned with the same concerns they had 40 years ago.
5: The fact that there was helicopters first, you know, they came really close down and the dust was whipped up, so it was quite discombobulating, slightly terrifying.
6: I'm terrified of Pine Gap and the implication it has for these safety, not just of Australia and the territory here, but globally.
4: Lise and Else Paymans there. Else's daughter, Lara Paymans, was one of the organisers and says her mum's stories of protest had motivated her.
7: Part of my kind of growing up family history or family law, you know, the stories that you hear growing up is about, the time we all went to Pine Gap back in the 80s. And so to move here and to see it happen again and to have her here with me is really inspiring and really exciting. We're not going to close Pine Gap today or tomorrow, but bringing people together to form a really strong movement that will keep fighting over time, I think means we could close Pine Gap. And so that's part of what I really want to see over these few days is people coming, learning, and then taking that information and those connections and networks back home with them when they go back to all across Australia.
4: Lara Paymans speaking there. Those that did travel from around Australia to protest for the first time included Maddie from Adelaide.
8: I've come because I want to learn more and disrupt and oppose Australia's continual interest in following the US into their genocidal war activities overseas. I think it's about due time that we stopped being the US's lapdog in global war making and we get land back for people in Central Australia.
4: Maddie from Adelaide there. According to a report by a United Nations Commission of Inquiry, Israel has committed genocide in Gaza. The United States has historically shared its intelligence with the Israeli Defence Force. And in accordance with long-standing practice by successive governments, the Australian government does not comment on intelligence matters or the operation of its joint or collaborative facilities, including Pine Gap.
9: 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On ABC Radio.
4: And finally on this weekend edition of Australia Wide, we head to the outback, to the middle of Queensland, where there's a network of artesian desert springs hidden among the open grassland. Water bubbles up from deep underground to make these pockets of life, cut off from surrounding waterways, but home to a rare fish found nowhere else in the world. Incredibly, these tiny fish have survived extinction for the second time. Crispian Yeomans has this story.
10: I'm scrubbing your gumboots with a bleach solution. One of the springs on the reserve is the last natural remnant population and it contains all of the genetic diversity that's left for redfin blue eye. So we've got some special biosecurity conditions for that spring to make sure we don't introduce any pathogens or weeds or other nasties into the spring.
2: Dean Gilligan is a fish ecologist and he lives part-time on Edgbaston Reserve. The redfin blue eye is about the size of a paperclip and it's only found here in these isolated desert springs in the centre of Queensland.
10: Just saw a blue eye swimming around in the shallows. There, see it? It's only about 1.5 centimetres long. It's kind of pale yellow at the back and pale blue at the front.
2: The red-finned blue-eye was first formally recorded in 1990 on the edge of extinction. But thanks to a conservation and breeding program, the fish has been slowly brought back from the brink.
10: They were only in 7 springs. Within a couple of years, those 7 had dropped back to 6 and 5 and 4. And then we started translocating fish from that last population into other available springs to try and increase the number again.
2: The fish is now found in 16 springs in the reserve, with the water seeping up from an underground water table known as the Great Artesian Basin.
10: You can actually hear the bubbles coming up from underground just over there. See a male there with his little harem of females swimming around in the middle.
2: The surface is muddy and like walking on jelly.
10: It really is like walking on a waterbed, isn't it?
2: Yeah, you could sink into that.
10: Yeah, yep, there's another one there. So that one's actually got water coming out. And see how the mud's blue? That's because the water, when it comes out of the ground, has no oxygen in it, so it's anoxic.
2: It's a muddy game of hide and seek, trying to find the redfin blue eye in the shallows here.
10: The fish like it like that. If the fish had a choice of water that was 50 centimetres deep and water that was 2 centimetres deep, the native fish would choose the 2 centimetres. It's just the part of the spring they prefer to occupy.
2: Do we know why?
10: No, it's just that's how they've evolved and that's what they like. That said, if gambusia were in the spring or spangled perch, I know that they would prefer the deeper water. So you'd get spatial separation of the natives from the introduced fish.
2: The gambusia are a large invasive fish introduced here from North America to control mosquitoes. Hundreds of these predatory fish have been washed into the spring complex due to floods earlier in the year. Now they're eating all of the rare blue eye. Volunteer Sarah Butler is here. She's paused her studies in TAFE at Melbourne and she's using a scoop made from a plastic milk bottle, dipping it into the water to collect the surviving blue eye.
3: Sort of sitting on the outside, very dense vegetation areas. Every redfin we've caught has had some damage from gambusia with sometimes it presents as fungus, which is from scales missing, the fish get sick. Otherwise, there can be big chunks of the tail missing. So they're physically getting beaten up, but they're also getting pushed out. So they're not in areas with good food and their fry or their larvae or their babies are just immediately eaten.
2: The wetlands are surrounded by a steel mesh perimeter fence, which has helped to keep the isolated natural springs separate from the surrounding waterways. There hasn't been a flood this high in the 15 years that Bush Heritage has owned the reserve. Locals say it has likely happened before, and even with the barriers, it could happen again.
10: We know that our old strategy of 50 centimetre high fences isn't going to work in the long term. We've got to come up with something more secure. Really don't know what that is yet, but that's what we have to figure out and move forward with.
2: At the last remnant spring on Edgbaston, that fence is all that is keeping one of Australia's rarest fish species safe for now.
10: Seriously, I'm going to have to get onto that within the next few days because that gives me the heebie-jeebies. I don't like having gambusia so close.
4: Fish ecologist Dean Gilligan finishing that story from Crispy and Yeomans. And that's the weekend edition of Australia Wide. My name's Alex Barwick. Thanks to the program's producer, Lisa Herbert, and thanks for listening. Have a great weekend.

0: Good morning, Oliver Chaseling with ABC News. A major extension to one of the NT's two marine parks is imminent, according to the Northern Territory's Minister for Parks, Marie-Claire Boothby. The plan would see around 185 square kilometres added to the Limon Bight Marine Park in the Gulf of Carpentaria. The seagrass meadows at Limon are home to some of the biggest populations of dugong in the world, as well as providing important habitat for turtles and fish. Overseas, drones carrying explosives have targeted a city in northern Iraq where US forces are stationed, and sirens have rung out in Bahrain after the American military carried out its 13th night of strikes against Iran. Tim Wharton reports.
1: At least seven blasts were heard in Erbil in the Kurdish-controlled north of Iraq, with eyewitness reports of at least four plumes of black smoke rising from areas near or inside a base at the city's airport. Iran also claims it has struck a watchtower for the US Navy's Fifth Fleet, based in Bahrain, but there's been no comment about casualties or damage. The latest attacks come as the US and Iran exchange strikes over control of the strategic Strait of Hormuz. Earlier this week, Iranian allied Houthi rebels added further pressure by targeting two Saudi tankers in the Red Sea. US President Donald Trump, in turn, has threatened to use frozen Iranian assets to pay for damage to any ships and cargo.
0: Australian farmers say the new US tariff will hit producers, even as American demand for Australian meat grows. The Trump administration has posed a 12.5% tariff on Australian products and imports from dozens of other countries, including citing concerns about forced labour and slavery. National Farmers Federation Chief Executive Michael Gurran says goods like Australian lamb and goat will be affected, reducing returns for producers.
2: Lamb is becoming more popular indeed, as is goat. You know, something like 90% of our goat exports, which is a growing market, go into North America, including into the US. And that growth, if you listen to the forecasters, should continue to grow.
0: Queensland biosecurity teams are stepping up their emergency plans after the discovery of what's likely to be the state's first H5 bird flu case. Hannah Moon reports.
3: Rangers on Moreton Island on Brisbane's doorstep are monitoring local bird flocks for any signs of the H5 virus. The operation swung into action after a dead migratory seabird returned an initial positive test at a state laboratory. Officials have already sent the samples down to the CSIRO's national lab to double-check the initial results. Primary Industries Minister Tony Perrott says Queensland's authorities have spent months getting ready for this exact situation. Department officials are in close contact with commercial egg and chicken farmers across the southeast to help them protect their livestock. They've reassured the public that local chicken meat and eggs are perfectly safe because the virus hasn't jumped to farms in any of the 17 other cases nationwide.
0: New South Wales farmers are describing some of the recent changes made to the state's gun laws as unworkable and are calling for greater consultation. The legislation changes, some brought into effect last December and others this month, include limiting licensees to 10 firearms and requiring gun holders to renew their license every 2 years. Farmers Federation Vice President Justin Everett says the laws pose challenges for farming operations and pest control.
4: We're likely to be dealing with varying sized pests in our farming situation, be it from deer right down to rabbits. So, and each one of them requires a different firearm to eradicate. So that's why the 10 firearm cap is kind of unworkable.
0: Australia's last surviving Kokoda campaign veteran, Reginald James Chard, has died aged 102. Here's Francis Doo.
5: RSL Australia says Reg Chard died peacefully on Friday. He enlisted in the Australian Army in 1942 at the age of 18. He served in Papua New Guinea during the Second World War, surviving repeated bouts of malaria and fierce fighting at Senananda. The Kokoda campaign is regarded as one of Australia's defining battles of war. About 625 Australians were killed along the Kokoda track. More than 1,600 were wounded and thousands more were struck down by disease. Education Minister Jason Clare has paid tribute to Chard, describing him as a dear friend.
0: And that's the latest from the ABC newsroom. 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
6: Malid Mabatua. G'day. My name is Auntie Billawarra Lee. Australia's First Nations peoples are the oldest continuous surviving cultures on Earth, and I acknowledge that we walk in footsteps millennia old. ABC Radio Darwin broadcasts from Larrakia Country, and we recognise all of our traditional custodians whose cultures and customs have nurtured and continue to nurture this land that the ABC broadcasts from. We acknowledge and respect their cultural heritage, beliefs and relationship with the land, which continues to be important to First Nations peoples living today and their future generations. We pay our respects to elders past, present and future.
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11: Early risers, may I commend you for joining me in celebrating this time of the day? I don't know if you've got a coffee, maybe a tea. You've got a beer. Cheers to you, because this weather is definitely worth being awake for. I've been getting up about an hour earlier every day this week. Got the pot of coffee. I'm just really enjoying this cool weather, honestly. I don't know about you, but I find the build-up is just that bit harder to suffer through the older I get. And this dry season right now, I am not taking it for granted. So, on that, not a cloud expected today. Bright blue skies, sunny, top of 32 for Darwin. Much the same for Palmerston in the rural area. Katherine, mostly sunny and 30. No rain expected for Gove, sunny and 28. An excellent long weekend wherever you are across the top end. And I am hoping that you are taking advantage of the 3 days off. If you're headed to Royal Darwin Show, get in early. Yesterday the parking was a little bit crazy. If you're tinkering in the garden, Guy Arn with you from 9 o'clock taking your gardening questions. But up next, as you know, the Great Cake Bake Off of 2026. I was asked to represent the ABC for the Celebrity Bake Off. Dream come true, quite frankly. Or so I thought. Because it turns out baking cakes causes anxiety more so than weight gain for me. Who knew that baking was so hard? Anyway, 3 cakes in, I dropped off my upside down pineapple and ginger cake yesterday. How did I go? Stick around to find out. Fair to say, I am not taking up baking as a new hobby anytime soon, but I have taken up something new, a new hobby. I'll share it with you shortly. And that's where you and I land this morning. I am very keen to know if you have taken up a hobby like me later in life. If you have, let me know. Maybe it is baking. Maybe it's lawn bowls. 0487 991 0 57. And whilst you're thinking about that, it is the Commonwealth Games. A little later, going to catch up with the ABC sports presenter Bill McDonald, going to get a full wrap of the Commonwealth Games, Australia's women's freestyle relay team, as I'm talking to you, taking out another gold. I think Nigeria is currently on top of the leaderboard, but don't you worry about that. By the time we get around to Bill, Australia could be on top at the Commonwealth Games. Very exciting. Coming up to 10 past six. Atomic Swing, Stone Me Into the Groove. Morning.

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0: Let's talk about the Great Cake Celebrity Bake Off of 2026. As you know, it has been quite the saga over the last few weeks. It all began with the banana dog turd cake. I'm in Jonglee, a suburb of Darwin, and I'm with Caitlin. Hello, Caitlin.
5: Hello.
0: How would you describe the experience of us cooking together so far?
5: Pretty good.
0: Part of the recipe, and I'm just going to read out some of this recipe. It's got a half a cup of sugar, 2 teaspoons of bicarb soda, 150 grams of butter. Now, we went with 3 ripe bananas. What kind of bananas are we using again?
5: Cavendish bananas.
0: So I mashed them for this banana cake. How would you rate my mashing skills, Caitlin?
5: No, it was pretty good. We just covered little lumpy bits.
0: Yeah, lumpy bits. I think you're being very generous. Do you think this is going to be an award-winning cake for ABC, for me, for the Celebrity Bake Off?
5: I hope so.
0: Not that we're making it now for the competition.
5: I'm just laughing in the background. I can hear her laughing.
0: Don't you laugh at us, Lynn Strathy. We're doing a great job. All right, Caitlin, you know what this means? Cake's ready. We're going to take it out, see what it looks like.
5: And it's too wet.
0: It was in the oven for 40 minutes.
5: And somehow it's too wet.
0: And we're using a spoon to
5: get it out.
0: So it's. I think we're going to have to call this the first cake a fail.
5: Yeah, it's yummy, but it's too
0: wet. Is it though? Is it yummy?
5: Yeah, it does to me. You try it. You haven't tried it, have you?
0: I don't know that I want to. It's sort of spongy in some areas. What did we do wrong? It's spongy in some areas, like a cake, and then other bits are like almost.

0: Moist and gross.
1: I don't know what we
0: look,
1: did.
0: Look at that. It's like a pudding.
1: Oh, yeah. I don't know what we did.
0: I'm going to call it a fail. Bow, bow. Try again.
2: Yeah, it totally was. Then there was practice cake number two with the lanky one.
3: I am going to bake an upside down pineapple and ginger cake. My trusty assistant is...
2: The lanky one's going to help me.
4: Yeah,
2: are you reading the method? Do you?
4: Yeah, we're going to preheat the oven to 160 degrees, line the baking tray. I can't read it with your hand in the...
2: The problem... Okay, so the first problem is preheating an oven that doesn't work in the kitchen. So I'm going to go and ask James, my next door neighbour.
4: No, we'll just build a fire in the backyard.
2: We're not building a fire in the backyard. No, I'll just give James a call. James. Slorella. My oven's not working and I need to bake a cake. Yeah, can I borrow your oven? No. Yeah, I'll bring the cake over to you. I don't literally want to borrow your oven. Okay. Can you preheat it, please, for 160? Thanks, right. See you soon. Bye.
1: That's the recipe how to
2: make the mixture, you whack job. Did you think the mixture was already pre-made?
4: No, I just thought it was a different mixture.
2: Okay, righto.
4: It's just 3 and 4 cups.
2: What does it say here? Arrange slices in a large mixing bowl, sift together. How is that looking?
4: My jumper's dirty.
2: Is there more on your jumper than there is in the bowl? You're doing a magnificent job. All right, let's go over to James's with cake that the lanky one is carrying. Okay, so the instructions say you have to bake for 30 to 40 minutes. All right, the alarm is about to go off. How's it looking?
4: Okay.
2: It's a light golden colour, but is it meant to look like that? All right, there you go. How is it?
4: That's pretty good. You could try it too.
2: Like, is it award-winning Royal Darwin show worthy?
4: The dough's a bit dry, but no, it's still good.
2: What are you giving it out of 10?
4: No, 6.
2: It's got 6.
4: Room for improvement.
2: Room for improvement. All right. On ABC local radio, right across the top end. Cake number 3. Hello, friends. It is time for me to make cake number 3. This is going to be the award-winning cake for the Celebrity Bake Off at the Royal Darwin Show. I actually don't know that it's going to be an award-winning cake, but that's what I'm telling myself. So to prepare, I've got some ice, some chopped up lemon, a shot of gin with some tonic. That's not actually in the recipe. That's just what I need to get through this experience. The aim is to make this cake, race the batter over to my neighbour James's house because my oven is still stuffed, give it 40 minutes or so, and then I have to make my way to the Royal Darwin Show to drop it off by 9 o'clock tomorrow morning for it to be judged by 11 o'clock. All right, so part one, have a sip of gin and tonic. Part two, make the cake. Alrighty, friends. It's in the mixing bowl. I'm going to take it over to James's. Any second now, I've arranged the pineapple. And by the way, the secret ingredient that I didn't put in last time, glacé cherries. Because I remember my mum used to make pineapple upside down cake. And she would put glacé cherries into the middle of the pineapple pieces. So I've done that too. Shh, don't tell anyone. I think it's going to be the winning stroke of luck. Can you open the door for me? I've got to go to James with the cake. Oh, why do you have to spend so long on the toilet? I'm doing it. I'm taking it over to my mate, James, who has a very usable oven. James!
5: Hello.
2: Hello. Now, this cake is going to be the winner.
5: Is it?
2: Yeah, because I've got the glacé cherries happening.
5: How was cake two?
2: There was quite a bit left in kitchen at work. Is that a good indication?
5: Okay.
2: All right, so we've got it on 160.
5: Yeah.
2: I'm going to put that in right now. Oh, yeah. Ow.
5: I'll leave it up to you. You time it. Work it all out.
2: Okay. You don't even know if it's going to be pineapple, James. So we've turned over the cake.
3: and it's got a lovely golden syrupy finish, but it's a bit gelatinous is the word I'm using, and it was a bit oozy with the golden syrup. I'm suggesting it could be award-winning, but James is saying it's not going to be award-winning, which I think
5: the
3: is...
5: pineapple is not symmetrical.
3: Do you think that judges are not going to get out with a measuring tape?
5: They don't need to. They only need to look at
3: Shut
5: it.
3: Shut up. It's not that bad. I'm going to take a photo for you, put it on Facey and Insta, don't worry. I think, James, compared to the first one...
5: It's streets ahead of the first one. No doubt about that. It's just not quite symmetrical.
3: The big thing is, though, and this is a concern, I had the other cake in there for 35 minutes. This cake has been in for an hour and 10?
5: Yeah, something like that.
3: The question is, why? Why has this one taken so long to cook? Because it got skewered quite a few times, and every time the skewer came back quite wet. So that is a concern. Anyway, I'm now going to go and take this to the Royal Darwin Show.
5: You're not going to know if this one's boggy until it's cut.
3: I think dense was the word we used for the last one.
5: I use boggy.
3: It's going up to 20 past 6 on 105.7 ABC Darwin. So, cake 3, upside down pineapple ginger cake. Let's head to the Royal Darwin Show. All right, friends. It's Friday morning. It's time to drop off my award-winning cake. I feel so nervous. It's ridiculous.
6: Lots and lots of footy this season, but that was the big result last night.
7: And who plays?
3: All right, I'm at the showground. I'm going to do this. Okay. I got sent an email, but I didn't read it.
8: Where does she drop her cake off?
3: No, you might want to eat it. It's
8: no,
3: delicious.
8: We're not going to do that. Matilda's just going to come in straight
3: away. Hello.
8: Hi.
3: Are you Matilda?
8: I am.
3: Hello, I'm Lorella from the ABC.
8: That's your cake?
3: Yes.
8: I can take this down to the area if you'd like.
3: Well, I can do that. I don't want to take up your time.
8: Trust me with your beautiful cake.
3: Oh, thank you. Thank you. Acknowledgement. I'll open the door for you. Yeah, this is cake number 3. Do you want to know how nervous I am about... I don't even bake cakes, and now I'm never going to again because there's so much anxiety involved with making a cake.
8: Especially when it's going straight into a big comp like this.
3: Big? How many celebrities are there in Darwin? Do I need to fill in a form or anything to say what it is, or it's quite obvious?
8: I think so. When we do the celebrity bake, the speaker will go around and you just speak in the microphone about what you did with the cake, how you made it, what's in it.
3: Why did I make it? Because I was forced to. And do we know what other celebrities are in it?
8: I don't know off the top of my head, sorry.
3: Okay, so you're going to be okay?
8: Yeah,
3: I'll
8: go straight down there.
3: Your name's Matilda?
8: Yes.
3: Okay. I know where you live.
8: At the showgrounds,
3: exactly. Oh, my God, and you've got a little buggy to take. It's like it's got its own little escort. That's hilarious. It's in a little buggy. Good luck, Matilda. That's an award-winning cake.
8: I know.
3: Thank you. Acknowledgement. All right. While I'm here. Hello, how are you? I'm Lorella from the ABC. What are you making? It sounds amazing.
9: Better.
3: Is that for the Dagwood dogs?
9: Yes,
3: do you sell a lot here?
9: Yes.
3: Yeah. I reckon they're probably the most popular thing next to fairy floss.
9: Yeah, and we've got the extra long ones, the 12-inch ones. So.
3: 12-inch Dagwood dogs?
9: Yeah.
3: Oh, my gosh. Where would that all go? All right, good luck. Have fun. See you, mate. Oh, my God. A 12-inch Dagwood dog. What the heck is that about? All right. Cake has been given to the show, submitted. I'm going to work and I've got to be back here for 10 to 11 for the judging.
10: There are so many people coming from different backgrounds.
11: I'm just happy to be here right now. It's something I've really, really wanted to do.
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3: It's 6:25. Dave Garnham, as I live and breathe.
13: Lorella Cousins, thank you for taking us on that journey.
14: Hasn't finished though.
13: No.
14: The big reveal before 9 o'clock. Did I win the celebrity bake-off?
13: Well, regardless of what happens, you're a winner in our hearts, Lorella Cousins.
14: But not your tummies.
13: Well, I didn't get to eat any.
14: Neither did I.
13: Oh, really?
14: I had to boot off straight after the event because the administrator was 30 minutes late.
13: Right.
14: And so we sat around. I was there for nearly 2 hours and I had to get back to work. So you get to eat everybody's cake afterwards.
13: Mm.
14: One of the cakes had dead ants all over it. I'll get to that.
13: On purpose?
14: Yes.
13: Ah.
14: Dead green ants. Anywho, I am talking this morning. The shopping list has obviously been about cake of late. Today, talking about taking up a hobby later in life, because I have been dwelling on baking, David. I am never going to take up baking, even later in life. You need time and you need discipline and you need to think about it, none of which I've got, right? But I have taken up golf.
13: That's impressive.
14: I love it. I love golf because it's you and your brain, right?
13: Mm.
14: That's what it's about. You're playing and competing against yourself. And you can have the most superb shot, which I've had, clearly, and you're just like, wow, that's poetry in motion. And then the next shot on the next hole, you cock it up completely.
13: Mm. But if you've got one good shot, it keeps you coming back.
14: Exactly. Because you want to better yourself every time. I'm loving golf, taking it up at 54. What about you? Have you taken up a new thing in later in life? Not that you're as old as me.
13: Well, on reflection, I think my contributions, it's not really that flashy. Do you call going to the sauna a hobby?
14: Oh, yeah. Yeah, absolutely. Do you?
13: I'm obsessed. Like, on a bad week, I'll go once a week. On a good week, I'm going 3 or 4 times a week.
14: And you mean bad as in you're running out of time to continue you this new pursuit?
13: Yeah. If life takes over, I'm only having, I'm only having one a week, and I'm okay with that. But, you know, ideally, if in my the stasis that I wish to find, I want 3 to 4 saunas, which is good because I think that's, I just love being hot.
14: I
13: get a stress response and it calms me down. And
14: it calms you down.
13: Yes. I know some, I've got some friends that are like, yeah, they're having a sauna just wrecks them and they have to go have a nap and they're useless for the rest of the day. I'm up and about after a sauna.
14: So interesting. So how long do you spend in the sauna?
13: About half hour.
14: Are you naked?
13: Oh, yeah.
14: Are you?
13: Yeah, like in the sauna, not right now. Yeah.
14: No, yeah, thanks for pointing that out.
13: Yeah, because it's like I go to a particular place where you get your own room with your own infrared sauna. So we're not talking like as in a communal pouring water over
14: the
13: rocks.
14: We're not in Norway right now, Lorella.
13: Yes, in the sauna.
14: What's infrared? Excuse my ignorance.
13: I don't know if I know what it is. But it's basically, I presume it's some kind of fancy invisible laser beams that make you hot. So it's, I think it's about warming up the water within you. Maybe it's like a microwave. I'm not just making stuff up. But no, well, yeah. So as opposed to sitting there in, the only water that's in the sauna is you peeling sweat as opposed to the... in the air. I'll tell you what, how about I'll do some research in inverted commas and I'll find out actually the mechanism for an infrared sauna.
14: Okay, thank you. But I love the fact that you've taken this up, saunering. Why did you do that?
13: I don't know. I think I just stumbled across it.
14: Yeah.
13: I think, and you've made the right choice with golf as well. It's a thing that you can do as you get older. I can sit down in a room for half an hour.
14: In the nudie. You're on 105.7 ABC Darwin asking you this morning, what is it that you've taken up later in life? DG's taken up saunering. I am taking up golf and thoroughly loving it. What about you? Maybe you've taken up painting or baking or something else equally as delightful. Let me know. 0487 99 1057. At 6:30, time now for the latest in ABC News.

0: Good morning, Oliver Chaseling with ABC News. A group of elders on South Australia's remote APY lands say the region's current model of governance is failing and have put forward plans for a major overhaul. Donald Fraser, an elder from the Pukaja community, says the current model is tokenistic, disempowering and did not reflect genuine self-determination for Anangu people. Under his proposal, the APY Land Rights Act would be repealed and governing authority would be transferred from the executive board to an overseeing Aboriginal corporation. Community councils based in every township across the region would become the primary decision makers, a system designed to ensure local priorities were not sidelined. But the board has rejected the plan, labelling it absurd and totally improbable in every respect. The state government says it has no plans to repeal the legislation. A South Australian government report has found there was no single cause of the state's harmful algal bloom. It says flood water, coastal upwelling and an unprecedented marine heatwave all helped create the conditions for the bloom to develop. Executive Director of the South Australian Research and Development Institute, Professor Mike Steer, says it was caused by a combination of environmental factors.
1: There's not a single smoking gun. There's not one particular environmental factor that was the culprit for this algal bloom. In fact, it was a convergence of many different things.
0: Authorities are continuing to test a seabird found on Moreton Island, which is likely to be the first case of H5 bird flu found in Queensland. Hannah Moon reports.
2: The CSIRO is inspecting samples from a migratory seabird that washed up on Moreton Island last weekend. The bird returned an initial positive test, which, if confirmed, will see Queensland become the fourth state to find the deadly strain. The Australian Centre for Disease Control says bird flu is low risk for human health and rarely spreads to people. They also advise the disease is not a food safety risk if bird products are handled and cooked correctly. Australians are urged to keep themselves and pets away from sick or dead birds, as well as their droppings and feathers, and to report any sightings of sick birds to authorities.
0: Overseas, an experimental vaccine against the Ebola virus, which has ravaged Central Africa, has been administered to a volunteer for the first time after it was developed in Oxford in England just 8 weeks ago. Tim Wharton reports.
3: 37-year-old Ed Hunt volunteered after saying he wanted to help after he saw news reports about the Ebola outbreak in the Democratic Republic of Congo, which has killed more than 1,000 people. He's one of 50 healthy volunteers aged between 18 to 55 who have been recruited for the trial. The vaccine uses the same technology as the Oxford AstraZeneca COVID jab, which was given to hundreds of millions of people during the pandemic. Those people taking part will not be given Ebola. Instead, scientists will analyse immune responses, which should give a good indication of whether the vaccine will protect against the virus.
0: US President Donald Trump is preparing to deliver a major address to the White House Correspondents' Dinner, which he was unable to deliver in April due to an attack by a gunman. America's editor John Lyon has more.
4: President Trump and much of the American media have had a tumultuous relationship over many years, and so his first address as president was highly anticipated. But the event was thrown into chaos after a gunman tried to storm the Washington Hilton Ballroom, where Mr. Trump was within 30 minutes of delivering his speech. A much smaller gathering with much tighter security is due to be held in coming hours at the Waldorf Astoria in Washington, D.C., but with one thing remaining the same. Mr. Trump's determination to tell the American media exactly what he thinks of them. John Lyons, ABC News, Washington.
0: To sport, Australia has enjoyed a dream start to the swimming program at the 2026 Commonwealth Games, with Jenna Forrester claiming two medals on the first night of competition. Jessica Stewart is in Glasgow.
5: It has been a triumphant evening for Australia swimmers in Glasgow. Lani Pallister kicked off the gold rush with a sub-4-minute swim to win the 400-metre freestyle, but it was the bronze medalist in that race, Jenna Forrester, who provided the story of the day so far, returning to the pool less than an hour later to claim gold in the 200-metre backstroke. Jenna Jones was also victorious in the women's S13 100-metre freestyle, while Hani Watson won bronze in the power of powerlifting.
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8: Commonwealth Games are on. Giving you an update right now, the Australian men have just won gold in the 100 metres freestyle relay. Apparently in a game record time. That's very, very exciting. Basically a very successful day one in Glasgow. You'll get the full wrap with the ABC's

Bill McDonald just after 7:30. Early risers, congratulations to you for being awake with me at this delightful time of the day. Why am I saying that? Well, because the weather right now is fabulous. I've been getting up about an hour earlier every morning just to enjoy the cool weather. I don't know. I find the build-up now quite difficult to deal with as I get older. And this dry season, I am not taking

0: get out. I went and parked on the side of the road so I could race in there and race out again. I think today will be quite busy. Get in early, that's all I'm saying. Speaking of getting in early, get in early with your questions for Guyan for gardening hour after 9 o'clock. I don't know why, but we seem to be backing up towards the end of that hour and then can't get to all your questions. Love a photo too, FYI. Now, if you've been following the Great Cake Bake Off of 2026, I was asked to represent the ABC for the Celebrity Bake Off. It was a dream come true, what can I tell you? Turns out baking and I, not friends, caused me way more anxiety than I'd anticipated. Anyway, not going to be taking up baking anytime soon, but I've got the result of what actually happened. Let me tell you, there was alcohol involved. I'll share that with you. And some dead ants on a cake. Whatever. I am asking you this morning, though, if you've taken up something, maybe a hobby later in life. I have taken up golf, playing at Gardens Golf Course, loving it. DG, co-conspirator for weekends, has taken up saunering. He can do it up to 3 times a week, getting naked and sweating it out. Loves it. Has incorporated it into his life now. What about you? Have you taken something up? 0487 99 1057. Let me know. Anyway, it's 20 to 7. Let us delve a little further into what the weather's looking like in your backyard today.
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0: Sally Cutter is a duty forecaster at the Weather Bureau this morning. I'm imagining no frogs will be barking at all across the top end anyway. Having a look, there's no weather forecast anywhere today.
2: Yeah, it's pretty quiet. Looking at some pretty dry conditions. That's probably the one thing to watch out for. It's going to be dry and windy. We do have a wind warning out. Just got to find the details. It's in one of these tabs. Bonaparte, Beagle Bonaparte, and Pete North Kiwi, and the Arafura coast. And same tomorrow, except not the North Kiwi coast. So it's going to be pretty windy out there. It's going to be dry, and that's going to lead to the higher fire dangers. We're looking at sort of high 37 as an average across the Darwin-Adelaide River area for today. And, of course, that's the top 10% is above that. So there's some pretty high fire dangers out there. So just be aware that it is going to be dry and windy today, and that's going to be the main impact.
0: And will that impact tides at all?
2: No, the tides are going to be tides. we're offshore. Offshore winds. Yeah, so we're not going to have so much impact from it. We've got the low of 4.12 metres at 9:23 this morning. The high at 19 minutes past 2 of 4.62. So they're not very big sort of variations during the day, but then it's dropping down to 2.51 metres at 9:27 tonight.
0: And how are we looking, Catherine Way?
2: There's a little bit of cloud over the top end, but as far as temperatures go, for Catherine, we're looking at a top of 29 today. If you're Darwin Way, top of 32, and that's right across the rural area as well.
0: Anything else we need to know for Saturday, Sally?
2: No, that's probably just about it, just that it's going to be dry and windy, particularly during the mornings and going into the afternoon. And the temperatures on the milder end, particularly inland, to around that Catherine area.
0: Sal, I know that you and I have spoken about me putting in a cake for the Royal Darwin Show that was a ring cake.
2: Yep.
0: I couldn't actually find a ring cake to use, so I just did a square cake.
2: Yeah.
0: I won't do the big reveal of what happened, other than to say I do believe there should have been a retasting with different judges. That's all I'm saying at this point. And nobody else had a ring cake. There were some very interesting cakes presented by various celebrities.

0: 8 in total. I was speaking to one person. They made 7 different cakes before they presented. I only made 3. So I thought, 7 different cakes. I wasn't the only one who was struggling with making a cake. I just thought I'd share that with you.
1: Yeah, I must admit it's a long time since I've baked any cake. I mean, I've got a recipe that's got flour and ice cream, which I keep on meaning to make, but I've never got around to it.
0: Oh, that does sound good, though.
1: Mm.
0: If that's all that's in it, and you can choose whatever ice cream you want, I suppose.
1: Yeah, I think if you wanted one, you didn't want the low-fat, low-sugar one, but because you're replacing the eggs and the milk and all of that sort of stuff with the ice cream.
0: That makes sense. I tell you what, making a cake is very expensive, by the way. It cost me about $30 for one cake.
1: Well, particularly with some of the stuff you get, you don't use it all, so you've still got all these leftovers.
0: And that's exactly what I've got. Like, what am I going to do with a jar of glacé cherries now?
1: Or your little tiny bottle of vanilla essence because you've only used 1 teaspoon of it.
0: Exactly. It's going to sit there for the next 10 years. All right, Sal, I'll leave you to it. Cheers.
1: Thanks, Ed.
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3: 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That's why I first went to the ABC. But once I went there, I was enlightened.
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0: I think Sal makes a very good point there. Well, I mean, what are you supposed to do with the leftovers? $30, as I say, for one cake. And I made 3. What do I do with all the glacé cherries now? I don't know. I was thinking about putting them into cocktails. That's got merit. Looking at current temperatures, Darwin 23.3 degrees. Palmerston 18 degrees. Same for the rural area. 22 for Jabiru right now. Katherine, it is 14. 24 in Gove. Bathurst Island 23. 23 as well for Groote Island. Borroloola 23 degrees as well. Very good morning to you. Right across the top end, it is 6:45. Asking you if you've taken something up later in life. I've taken up golf. Really enjoying it, playing once a week. DG has taken up saunering. He's loving that as well. Over at the Commonwealth Games. Odd segue, I know. The Aussie men have taken gold in the 100 metres freestyle. I'm pretty sure they haven't just taken that up later in life. What have you taken up later in life? Maybe you're baking now. I was sitting next to a fella at the Royal Darwin Show. He'd be in a similar age bracket to me. Baking. He works in IT at CDU, but loves baking. 0487 99 1057. Maybe you've taken up home brewing. Maybe you've taken up gardening, a vegetable patch. Let me know. I'm very curious to know if people do pivot and take up new things later in life. Up next, you're going to meet a person who has taken up something later in life. Really cool. Ventriloquism. Can't even say it at this time of the day. On 105.7 ABC Darwin. 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
0: Talking about taking things up. Not necessarily in your 30s or 40s, but taking something new up. That's what I'm asking you this morning. I have taken up golf. What about you? 0487 991057. DG's taken up saunering. And Ranger Jim, who is with Dinkum Dinosaurs, currently roaming around Darwin Showgrounds as part of the Royal Darwin Show. Ranger Jim taking up ventriloquism. How on earth, or why should I say, Jim, how did you take it up? Why did you take it up?
6: Oh, look, I was one of those little brats at school that was always the head of the school play, you know, the loud one. And I was lucky enough. I was a magician when I was young, so I started doing magic at 13 years old. And I turned full-time at 21. And I was lucky enough to work with a man called Ron Blaskett, who was probably Australia's most famous ventriloquist. And he taught me the ins and outs of ventriloquism, and it always fascinated me. And then one day a friend of mine turned up with a Christmas present, which was a ventriloquist doll that he'd bought at the local magic shop, and that was it. I was away.
0: You know, when somebody is playing a didgeridoo, it's all about the breathing technique. Is that the same when you're being a ventriloquist? It's about the breathing?
6: Yeah, not quite the same technique as that. It would be more aligned with the sort of breathing that you do if you're doing something like yoga. But certainly, yes, you do need good breath control to do it. And it makes a big difference being able to breathe properly. So certainly something you need to learn.
0: And I imagine as well, like yoga, that it's something that you need to practice constantly because you're using different muscles in your face in order to do it.
6: Absolutely, absolutely. Probably the biggest mistake anybody makes when they're trying to learn ventriloquism or even, you know, just quickly have a go at it is they tighten everything up in their face. And like playing music or singing or anything else where you use your voice, the moment you tighten everything up, it makes it very difficult and hard and it doesn't sound right. And to do ventriloquism properly, you actually need to keep all the muscles in your face extremely relaxed while you're doing it. So that's really something you have to learn. And just sit your teeth a little bit apart so the air can get out of your mouth instead of gritting your teeth together, which, of course, just blocks the sound and makes you sound terrible. So there's things to know. There's things to know.
0: I'm talking about the fact that I've taken up golf later in life and I'm thoroughly enjoying it. You took this up initially as a hobby, but now you've actually turned it into your job and you hang out and talk with dinosaurs.
6: I do. I'm a bit of a nutcase for making kids laugh. And, you know, to be honest, I grew up in the era where puppets were such a huge part of our life as kids. You know, Mr. Squiggle and Sesame Street and all that stuff. That was our entire upbringing. And so it doesn't seem strange to me to be living in the world of puppets every day and just making kids laugh and have a good time. But, yeah, it's funny how really all the other entertainment types that I learnt, and there were many, sort of went by the wayside and ventriloquism became my main living.
0: But yeah. With the dinosaurs, is that also a hobby? Because I'm assuming you know quite a lot about dinosaurs.
6: Oh, I'm a dinosaur nut. I probably spend more time talking to people about dinosaurs than listening to people talk about dinosaurs than anyone you've ever met.
0: What's your favourite dinosaur?
6: Look, there's a little guy in Queensland. He was found in Roma, which is way out in the middle of Queensland. And he's an ankylosaur. He's called a Minmai. For years and years and years, everybody called him a Minmi. And then, you know, an Australian lady who studied ankylosaurs went out there and found out he was actually called a Minmai because he was found at Minmai Crossing. But anyway, this little guy here was so early in the development of ankylosaurs that what ankylosaurs are famous for is this big lump they have on the end of their tail, which is like a club, and that's how they protected themselves. And this guy's so early in the development, he didn't even have one. So he's sort of the little Aussie battler wanting to become this famous tank of a dinosaur. He's quite famous in the world of dinosaurs in just a very good example of the lineage and development of a type of dinosaur. So we love him.
0: He's a Minmai. The Minmai. He's not there by any chance with you, is he, Ranger Jim?
6: I don't have a Minmai. No, I have an ankylosaur, but I don't have a Minmai. I do have with me at the moment, I have a little raptor whose name is Hunter. He's here.
7: I'm Hunter. I'm here.
6: All right. Hey, I wasn't saying talk, okay? Just sit there.
7: But I want to talk on the radio.
0: Wow, he's at his Weet-Bix.
6: Oh, mate, look, that's 24-7. He is an absolute ratbag, this little guy.
7: Don't call me a ratbag.
0: Will he be running around today at Royal Darwin Show?
6: Well, we are doing shows all day here, and he is in several of them, unfortunately. So
0: Hunter.
6: He'll be taking the poor defenceless adult apart on stage

0: Several times today.
1: Really? How do you control Hunter? He sounds like a handful.
0: Oh, look, I can't honestly say that I do control Hunter, but I do my best. And, you know, I guess being the puppeteer does give you a little bit of control.
1: Right. Well, good luck with Hunter today, Ranger Jim. Sounds like you've got a delightful show happening there with this dinosaur trail that you're offering. And I love the fact that you've got ventriloquism. I can't even say it properly. It's too early in the morning. As something that you've taken up, and it sounds like you're thoroughly enjoying it.
0: Ah, look, I wouldn't do anything else. I say to people often, if I won Lotto tomorrow, I would be at my job doing what I do the next day and thereafter, because I do it because I love it, and couldn't recommend it more highly.
1: Is Hunter still there?
0: He is. Hunter, do you want to say goodbye to everybody on the radio, buddy?
2: I don't want to say goodbye yet. I want to do the radio show. Oh.
0: Lord, we've started something now.
1: Hey, Hunter, do you like the Dagwood dogs?
2: I love Dagwood dogs and fairy floss. Oh. You're not having any more. I want some fairy floss. Would you stop it? Oh, my
1: Wow.
2: Goodness.
1: Ranger Jim, you got yourself a handful there. I'll leave you to it. Thanks for the chat. See
2: Alrighty.
1: You, Hunter. Bye.
2: See ya. Bye.
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1: The Dinosaur Trail. Lots of shows happening there whilst you are at the Royal Darwin Show today. Of course, if you're headed to the gardening section, go check out the bromeliads. Stunning. Quite a lot of them are in flower, and the orchids as well. Just extraordinary, some of the species. And the people who grow them here in the Territory, gosh, talk about experts. Coming up to the news at 7 o'clock, asking you if you've taken up anything later in life, like ventriloquism. On the text, someone says, digitalising all photos, prints and putting them into folders. Oh, that's an excellent hobby to take up. Feel like it's something we should all be doing, because what a wonderful way to retain memories. I've got lots and lots of photo albums. Lots of photos of the kids that I'd also like to print off. So that's an excellent one to be taking up. I'm taking up golf. What about you? What's something you're taking up? Let me know. 0487 99 1057. On the other side of the news at 7 o'clock, going to be talking a little bit more about the government's protection laws for children that were amended. Some organisations not happy about it.
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0: Prime Minister Sheikh Hasina was ousted in 2024 by youth protesters. His resignation leaves former PM Hasina with no allies in high office 5 months before her planned return. And wildfires have forced hundreds of people to evacuate popular tourist towns by boat in southern France. Cyan Valence reports from London.
1: Authorities in southwestern France ordered a mass evacuation of locals and tourists after a large wildfire jumped containment lines. The fire emergency forced hundreds of people to escape by boat. Officials say more than 10,000 hectares have burned and 40,000 people have been evacuated from the region surrounding Bordeaux, southwest of Paris. Dozens of homes have been destroyed. Both France and Spain sought help from the EU as wildfires rage across Europe amid ongoing heat waves.
0: In Los Angeles, a DNA expert says apparent bloodstains in the garage of musician David's Hollywood home strongly matches the girl he is accused of stabbing to death. Prosecutors allege David killed 14-year-old Celeste Hernandez before dismembering her in the garage after she threatened to reveal their sexual relationship and crater his career. This testimony comes on the third day of a preliminary hearing that'll decide if he should stand trial on charges of murder, sexual abuse of a child, and mutilation of a body. He's pleaded not guilty. And back home, the death of Australia's last surviving Kokoda veteran, Reginald James Shard, has been described as a significant loss to the country and his local community. RSL Australia announced yesterday Shard had died peacefully, aged 102, paying tribute to his service in Papua New Guinea and years of dedication to the Kokoda Track Memorial Walkway in Sydney. Canterbury Bankstown Mayor Bilal El-Hayek says he was a proud local of the area.
2: Reg wasn't simply a hero in the history books. He was a neighbour, a community member and someone who spent decades ensuring the sacrifices of his generation would never be forgotten. He remained a living connection to one of Australia's defining campaigns.
0: Now, with sport, here's Erin Marsicko-Vetera.
3: A late Daly Cherry Evans field goal has handed the Sydney Roosters a 23-22 win against the Knights in Newcastle. The result was made worse for the Knights, who lost both Dylan Lucas and Dylan Brown to potentially serious injuries. Roosters captain James Tedesco paid tribute to Cherry Evans after he scored the winning field goal just minutes before full time.
4: Yeah, that's Ches. He's got so much experience and it's great that he can come up with those plays when we need it.
3: Meanwhile, a late try to Campbell Graham has earned the South Sydney Rabbitohs a 28-26 win over Melbourne Storm at Stadium Australia. The injury-hit Storm now look likely to miss finals for the first time since 2010. In the AFL, Geelong has recorded a crucial 20-point win over Melbourne. The final scores 18-9-117 to 14-13-97, while Fremantle has taken another step to securing the minor premiership with a 70-point win over the Eagles. And Slovenia's Tadej Pogacar is closing in on another Tour de France win following victory in Stage 19, his fifth of the race so far.
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7: Yeah, that's right. So it's really great.
5: You're with Lorella Cousins.
8: 7:10, very good morning to you. A delightful day across the top end. Blue skies, fluffy clouds. A little bit of wind, current temperatures 22 degrees in Darwin, Palmerston 19 as well for the rural area. And in Katherine, 13 degrees. The great celebrity bake-off of 2026 at the Royal Darwin Show. Did I achieve a podium finish with cake number 3 representing the ABC? I will have that rigged story, big reveal before 9 o'clock for you. Did I say rigged? Maybe. Asking you if you've taken something up a little later in life, because I can confirm baking is not something I will consider pursuing post-bake-off. Not that I'm bitter and twisted. I have taken up golf. I'm loving it. DG has taken up saunering. Someone text in saying that they've just got themselves a dog, and that's their new thing. I love that. 0487 99 1057. What about you? Maybe you've taken up bridge. I don't know how to play that game. Apparently it's very difficult. Or walking. I've got a bung hip at the moment. I've been doing quite a bit of walking. Someone says digitalising photos and prints and putting them in folders. How about you? Let me know. Get on the blower. Say g'day. 1300 057 222. Up next, the Northern Territory Government this week made amendments to the Child Protection Act. You are going to hear from a local legal firm on why these amendments, well, they say, not fit for purpose. That's next.
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10: 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Driving a police car and stabbed by a prostitute with a bloodful syringe.
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8: The CLP passing amendments to the child protection laws, basically claiming that the amendments make child safety the top priority when considering whether children should be removed from their families. The government denies criticisms it will weaken the Aboriginal child placement principle.
11: This bill does not abandon the Aboriginal child placement principle. It strengthens the principles that matter most and continues to recognise that family comes first. It continues to recognise that Aboriginal children should maintain meaningful connections to their family, community, culture, language and country.
8: The Minister for Child and Families, Robin Carl, there. Yesterday, hundreds of people gathered outside Parliament House in Darwin to rally against these child protection changes. And ABC Darwin's Lil Watkins was at the rally and spoke to protesters.
12: I think being an Aboriginal mum is the main reason why I'm here. Most of the staff here today are all Aboriginal women with babies, so might as well be here to have a voice.
13: And what is the biggest fear for you as an Aboriginal mum when you hear about these legislation changes?
12: Aboriginal kids being taken, not given the opportunity for the families to have a voice and a say, especially with a lot of trauma around kids being removed.
13: And obviously the government's arguing that, you know, this is to put children's safety as the priority. Why do you disagree?
12: Well, I don't disagree with that. I think that every child should have the right to safety. But when it comes to Aboriginal children and families, you know, we're the most disadvantaged people in the world. So taking away a little bit of opportunity and right for, you know, for our families, it's not right at all. It's basic human rights when it comes to being connected to country and family.
14: Brenton Toy, CEO, Tiwi Land Council. We just want to make it very clear that the best place for any Tiwi children who aren't with their biological mother and father is with another Tiwi family, preferably someone who's related by kinship. At the very least, we want to see Tiwi kids and our Aboriginal children placed with families who are able to understand the culture, keep those young people connected and stay strong physically, mentally and more importantly spiritually as to who they are and their identity, because I think once we lose that we're in some strife.
15: Yep, my biggest fears are that we're going to have another stolen generation. I was brought up in a family where my uncle was stolen generation. He never met his parents, he did not know his language, he died a sad man. And I do this for him.
16: Hey, my name is Sophia. I'm a doctor at Royal Darwin Hospital. And I'm against this legislation because it's harmful to kids from a public health perspective, harmful to families, and goes against the principles of self-determination and sovereignty that we want to uphold amongst our First Peoples here. I think that it will add a much increased burden of mandatory reporting for healthcare workers in general, and they would be reporting against a system that doesn't work to keep children safe. It actually works to harm them. There's much evidence for this, much health research, and I personally don't feel that I can support it while upholding my oath as a doctor to protect and care for our patients.
17: My name is Dr. Shaheen, based in Darwin, Karamilla as well. The legislation is targeted to harm First Nations children and families. The government, it has intentionally refused to consult and listen to First Peoples and Aboriginal community control organisations.
13: And obviously the CLP government is arguing that these changes will help child safety. Why do you think it won't?
17: In public health and health, we know that the social and emotional well-being of First Peoples relies on the connection to country, to culture, to spirituality, to families. By separating First Peoples from their children, that means that it is going to create a harm directly to children. Culture and safety in First Nations communities are not separate. You can't have safety without connection to culture, without connection to country, without connection to kinship and family.
8: 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They are amendments to the child protection laws here in the Northern Territory. Claire Mills is a principal legal officer at North Australia Aboriginal Family Legal Service.
18: Good morning, it's Clara.
8: Clara. Minister for Children and Families, Robin Carl, says that the amendments have been put in place to protect all children. Why is there anything wrong with that?
18: I think the way that this government has been talking about what this bill does is very disingenuous. It is very easy to say we are looking at the safety of children and use that as a blanket statement that covers what is happening. But actually understanding child protection and child protection legislation is very nuanced. The Northern Territory government has heard significant evidence that the problem was not with the bill, but with the implementation of child protection in the Northern Territory, including yesterday, the CLP tabled their own independent report, which found that the problem with child protection in the Northern Territory is workforce shortages, poor understanding of their own frameworks, and an inability of the Northern Territory government to administer their own legislation.
8: But in the review, I was looking through some of it yesterday. Everything you've just said has been addressed, that they're going to change that, wholesalely change all of that.
18: No, it doesn't. What we heard at the scrutiny committee was the CEO of the Department of Children and Families give evidence that there is no money, no budget line for the implementation of this legislation, that the intention is to absorb it into the operational capacity of the department as it currently exists. What the independent review found yesterday is that that department is stretched beyond capacity and cannot do its current function. So for the government to be saying that it can implement these new legislative reforms, which all witnesses, including witnesses who supported the legislation, have said will require significant investment, for their own independent report to say that there is a requirement for significant investment and for there to be no budget line shows a disingenuousness in the intention of this working.
8: So how, therefore, is this government going to implement the changes if there is no money?
18: That's a very good question. So what this legislation does is create new legal pathways for families to go through child protection systems, requires hierarchies of permanency. In the Northern Territory, approximately 40 to 50% of children in out-of-home care are in purchased out-of-home care. What that means is a for-fee, for-profit model for caring for children. So if you are reducing the ability for children to be reunified safely with their family and with their kin by limited timeframes, you are increasing the burden of purchased home-based care, residential care homes that will need to be built. It introduces new legal processes like family responsibility orders, but it doesn't contemplate the pressure that that will already put on stretched court systems or on the stretched department to implement new laws, new rules and new processes. And it doesn't have a threshold test. So the court won't even know how to apply these. It creates a legal right for carers of children to be involved mandatorily in legal proceedings from 8 months. But it doesn't contemplate that most carers for children won't hit the threshold requirements for many of the legal services. And so there will be a whole cohort of people involved in a legal process who will have difficulty accessing legal services.
8: You're on ABC Local Radio, right across the top end. With you this morning, Clara Mills, the Principal Legal Officer at North Australia Aboriginal Family Legal Service. Is there anything in these reforms that is a light, that is a positive?
18: Honestly, no. Good law is created when experts come together. They look at the issues. We debate what needs to happen. We look at what will genuinely make children safe. And we look at how the individual best interests of each person impacted by the law can be improved. We then work on a robust drafting process, and none of that has occurred. So what we have is a bill that has become a stick for already marginalised families. It is a way for the government to say that it is doing something without actually doing any of the things that will genuinely make children safer. It pushes an already stretched system even further, and it has no financial investment. So what we will see is families damaged further by going through processes where there isn't the architecture or the infrastructure to support the intentions behind it. We also know that lots of the components of this legislation have been Frankensteined from other jurisdictions. And in most cases, there is good evidence from those jurisdictions that what is being brought here doesn't work. For example, in Victoria, for the last 10 years, they have had a permanency priority, meaning that children must be moved to permanent care orders if they haven't been reunified within a two-year time period. And there was a longitudinal study that showed that that fundamentally did not work and was not meeting the best interests of the individual children, such that Victoria overturned that law on urgency in March. So we are now adopting laws that have been shown in other jurisdictions not to work and to damage individual children without contemplation of the why or the how.
8: You are the Principal Legal Officer for the North Australia Aboriginal Family Legal Service. Are you going to challenge these laws?
18: Yes. What is interesting about this legislation, as I've said, good law is made through consultation, through careful and robust drafting. In the first instance, there are so many mistakes in the way that this bill is drafted that we have put the department on notice. There was evidence given at the scrutiny committee. 40 amendments were moved by the Independents and Labor last night that could have made this bill more functional. Instead, what we have is legislation that's been drafted in a way that will be difficult for the courts to understand or apply. And so what that means is the courts will be caught up trying to determine how to interpret this law. And that will mean that there are many arguments that we will be able to run and potentially win, but at the detriment of the individuals who are going through this process, that will not be trauma-informed for families who have to go through complex litigation. And it will not be good for the Department of Children and Families, who will have to be defending litigation when they are already so stretched they can't do their day-to-day functions. And so this is going to push the system into further crisis.
8: We'll watch this space to see what happens, given what you've said. While I've got you, Clara Mills, the closure of YISA, which is an Aboriginal community-controlled organisation, it basically provides safe sort of short-term accommodation for people who really have nowhere else to go. The Minister for Housing, Robin Carl, has said it's going to close because a lease negotiation fell through. She is blaming the owners for that decision. Have you been in consultation with a transition plan for these 400 or so residents living in that accommodation? What's the update?
18: As far as we have been told, there is no transition plan. The government has said, just be reassured that something will happen, but we don't know what that looks like at this point in time. What we know is that there are 230 adults and 160 children at risk of homelessness and 30 dedicated staff at risk of losing their employment. And we know that homelessness is one of the key factors that contributes to child protection removal. We know that homelessness is the portfolio of the Department of Children and Families. There are rumours around how those negotiations have occurred, and it is possible that we don't have that full picture yet about why it's fallen down. But as we understood it, reasonable offers were put forward in order for YISA to continue thriving and moving forward. I have spoken to judges who have explicitly told me that they have been able to keep families together because of the critical pathway to safety and stability that ESA affords.
8: Clara Mills, Principal Legal

0: 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Thank you.
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0: In Excess, Guns in the Sky on 105.7 ABC Darwin. Good to be with you on your Saturday morning. My name's Lorella Cousins, with you through until 11 o'clock this morning. Coming up to the news at 7.30, on the other side of 7.30, catching up with our Commonwealth Games correspondent for the ABC. Find out how the Aussies are going there in Scotland, what the tally's like for the medals. I will do the big reveal. Did I get a podium place for the Celebrity Bake Off? Was it rigged? You'll find out. And if your dance card is looking a little empty for today, also got a bit of a shopping list of what you can do for this long weekend. News time.
1: Good morning, Oliver Chaseling with ABC News. Four people have been arrested and charged after attempting to set alight a home at an outstation west of Alice Springs yesterday afternoon. Northern Territory Police say the two men and two women, aged between 28 and 45, had allegedly arrived armed at the Hugh outstation before the alleged arson attempt. The group then attempted to flee upon police arrival but crashed into a fence. They were arrested without incident, with no injuries reported, according to NT Police. Advocates for the elderly say greater awareness of elder abuse is urgently needed. Reports of elder abuse in Queensland have jumped by 82% over the past 5 years. The statewide elder abuse helpline says many cases still go unnoticed or unreported. Caxton Legal Centre lawyer Nikki Mitchell says friends, neighbours and family members are often best placed to notice warning signs.
2: Conversations create opportunities for support. Neighbours, families, friends, people that have a relationship with an older person, don't be a bystander, be a noticer, have the conversation and help empower and lift the voice of that older person.
1: Overseas, China has warned the United States against starting a new trade war after the Trump administration imposed tariffs on more than 60 countries, including Australia. Washington says it has acted because the nations haven't been doing enough to tackle forced labour, but many US allies say the taxes are unjustified. The Australian government says it will do all it can to have the new tariffs removed after the White House's original import taxes were struck down by the US Supreme Court. China's foreign ministry spokesman Lin Jian says Beijing is opposed to Washington's latest action.
3: China's position on the economic and trade issues between China and the United States is consistent and clear. We oppose all forms of unilateral tariff measures. A tariff war or trade war serves the interests of no one.
1: US President Donald Trump insists, Iran wants to make peace deal with Washington despite the two sides continuing to exchange military strikes. The United States has struck targets across Iran, reaching as far as the Caspian Sea, continuing almost 2 weeks of consecutive strikes. Iran has retaliated with missile and drone fire against American bases and allies across the region. It comes after Mr. Trump threatened major military punishment for Tehran and its Houthi allies in Yemen for extending the war to a second shipping choke point at the entrance of the Red Sea. The US president still maintains a diplomatic solution can be reached.
4: There's a military exit where we just keep going just the way we are, and we can even make it a heavier dose, and it's knocking out everything they have. Or there's a smarter strategy, and that's you make a deal. And they want to make a deal. I just don't think they're ready yet, but they do want to make a deal. Sometimes they don't want to say they want to make a deal. They want to be the tough guys, but they do want to make a deal.
1: Irish police have revealed that they intercepted a car carrying a bomb, which they believe was intended for an attack in Northern Ireland. The BBC's Chris Page reports.
5: This police operation happened on Wednesday. The details of it are only emerging today. It's important to say the conflict here in Northern Ireland largely ended in 1998, but there remain paramilitary groups here active, and dissident Republican paramilitaries believe they can bring about a united Ireland through violence. So the police operation was targeting dissident Republicans. It happened close to the border between the Republic of Ireland and Northern Ireland in County Monaghan. A car was stopped on one of the main roads crossing the Irish border, and inside the car, a bomb was found.
1: To sport, Australia's swim team has enjoyed a dream start to competition at the 2026 Commonwealth Games, claiming 6 gold medals on the opening night in Glasgow. Lani Pallister claimed Australia's first gold of the meet in the women's 400 metres freestyle before compatriot Jenna Forrester backed up her bronze in that race with gold in the 200 metre backstroke less than an hour later. Outside of the pool, Harney Watson claimed bronze in the para powerlifting, with the green and gold also finishing third in the men's team artistic gymnastics. That's the latest from the ABC Newsroom. More news at 8.
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0: As I'm saying to you a little before the news, if your dance card got a spare spot on it across the long weekend, there is quite a lot of things happening in K-Town, in Palmo, over in Gove, Darwin. Got a shopping list of things you may want to consider this half hour. I have to say I'm in a bit of state of shock and horror. The wee hours of this morning, I saw that Nigeria on top in the medals at the Commonwealth Games in the powerlifting. Who knew? Co-conspirator for Weekends, David Garnham. He's about to catch up with ABC Radio's Glasgow aficionado, Bill McDonald. We'll find out if there has been movement on the medal tally since last I had a bit of a look. And yes, I am going to fill you in. A couple of people asking, did I get a podium finish with Cake 3 at the Celebrity Bake Off? I will let you know before 9 o'clock. Promise.
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12: I'm not sure about you, but in a combination of trying to keep up with the dry season craziness and having just gotten through World Cup fever into Tour de France, it really feels like I've gone from not realising that the Commonwealth Games is creeping up and it's happening to now

0: Well, Dave, if you felt like there was a bit of a hole in your life after the World Cup had left and the early mornings were a bit bare, don't worry about it because the Commonwealth Games will bring everything to life. We have had, it's a cliche term, but a literal gold rush in the pool on day one of medals at Glasgow. The 9 golds up for grabs, Australia has won 6 of them. So we're currently leading the medal tally after day one. 6 gold medals, 2 silver, 5 bronze for a total of 13. That's 7 ahead of the nearest rival, which is Nigeria at this stage. Yes, it's been a remarkable day in the pool. It all started with Lani Pallister in the women's 400-metre freestyle final. She was chasing her first gold at the Commonwealth Games, and she did it well, under 4 minutes. And she's, of course, got a famous mum, Janelle Alford, who won gold at the 1990 Auckland Commonwealth Games, and her godmother, the great Dawn Fraser. So maybe it was written in the stars that this was due to happen, but she's got such a storied sort of career and a backstory, having had so much injury and illness. Her COVID ruined her Paris Olympics 2024 campaign in her pet event, the 1500 metres. She's battled over the journey, a heart condition, even scurvy at one stage, an eating disorder. But now she's finally saluted to get this gold at the Com Games, and she's got a lot of work ahead of her because she's also competing in the 800, the 1500, and the relay. So she'll be the workhorse of the Games. Coming in and getting the bronze in that 400 event was Jenna Forrester. So well done to her. I'll mention more about why that is so well done. We also had our second gold in the women's S13 100 metres freestyle final. That went to Jenna Jones. Now, just to explain a little bit, it's the S13, it's a visual impairment. And so S11 being the worst, there's 3 levels, S13 being the mildest. Jenna's actually an S12. She's in the middle. So they liken that to swimming up an age category. So a remarkable effort from Jenna to take the gold in that event. Now, as I mentioned, the other Jenna that got bronze in that 400 freestyle final, she didn't get a warm down because she had to go to the medal ceremony to get her bronze medal. She went straight from the medal ceremony off the dais, jumped in the water in the 200 backstroke final. And you know what she did? She swam a personal best and won gold. How amazing is that?
1: Should have been doing that her entire career. It's like, no, none of this pageantry. Just get straight back in there.
0: Maybe that's the trick. Just keep the adrenaline flowing. So that was a wonderful performance to get our third gold medal. Our fourth one in the pool went to Alex Safi, and that was in the men's 100 metres butterfly S10 final. They call him the Bunbury Bullet. He was born in South Africa but lives over in WA. And silver went to Victorian Cole Pearce. They've reversed the results from the 2022 Birmingham Com Games where Pearce took the gold. So that was a nice touch there. And then, of course, we had the 2 relay goals. Australia blitzed in the pool here. We had the women's 4x100 team. It's their 8th gold in the event. They won by 4.5 seconds, absolutely smashed it. Shayna Jack and Alex Perkins, Meg Harris, and the anchor leg by Molly O'Callaghan. And in the men's, they had their 4th consecutive games win in the relay. Flynn Southam, Kai Taylor, Harrison Turner, and King Kyle Chalmers. He swam the anchor leg. And that was our 6th gold of 9 in the pool. They won by more than 2 seconds ahead of England. So it set the tone for the rest of the meet, certainly in the pool. One of the events that I the medals I love the most today, it was a bronze, and it was in the women's para weightlifting. Harney Watson, the Queenslander, she won bronze in Birmingham in 2022 and goes back-to-back with the bronze. Oh, gee, it's a good story. 44 years of age. She was born with a condition called bilateral metaphyseal dysplasia, which means it bows the tibia and femur bones in the leg. She's had 6 surgeries over the past 12 months, but managed to come out and lift 147 kilos in bench press. And she's taken the bronze medal. She was really emotional after getting that bronze. But I just love her reaction. She said, you know what? I'm going to go and have a Scotch whiskey. I'm going to have a beer with my coach. And I'm going to have a sleep in. Then I'm going to party. And she also thanked her. She loves her dog. She's got Doggo and Jim Towel. She says, they're my assistant coaches. Thanks, fellas. Great attitudes. And that's one of the great things about these Commonwealth Games, that the para athletes, everyone's mixed in together and all of the medals count on the same tally. Brilliant stuff.
1: Oh, absolutely. And I guess being in Glasgow, being in the right country for some good whiskey,

0: lucky, you'd reckon?
1: Well, I think she's probably sussed that out before she gets into the party. She did mention she wants a Scottish whiskey, so I think she'll be able to tell us what the finest stuff is over there in Glasgow. And I shouldn't forget to remind everyone that we also took a bronze in the men's gymnastics team final, which was on today as well. So congratulations to Rita Mullick, Jesse Moore, James Hardy and Benjamin Forster and True Hagen. They began the campaign in Birmingham today and got away with the bronze.
0: Oh, that's fantastic. Well, Bill, thank you for the wrap. But before I let you go, like, are we expecting, will the gold keep flowing? Like, in terms of the events, like, say, generally for, like, the Com Games and Olympics, you know, pool generally goes at the start. Are we expected to stay? But now that we're at the top, are we going to stay there?
1: Oh, absolutely. I think there's so much more gold to come in this team. The Aussie athletics team. Funnily enough, they arrived in Glasgow today, led by pole vaulter Nina Kennedy, who carried the flag in the opening ceremony. And you've got so much talent in that team. The mile has been reinstated for these Com Games. It's a legendary event. And we've got Jess Hull. We've got contenders there that could possibly go 1, 2, 3 in that. We've got obviously Nina in the pole vault. We've got so many distance champions as well. Our netball team's going to be very hard to beat. Our 3x3 basketball teams both played today. They're both unbeaten so far, so we're going to be tough to toss there. And we're going to be really, really competitive in the velodrome as well. So, yes, there should be lots more gold to follow what's happening in the pool today.
0: Well, Bill McDonald, thank you so much, and we'll chat to you again soon.
1: Look forward to it. Thanks.
2: The Northern Territory is just such a great place to be. Absolutely gorgeous.
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0: 1057 ABC Darwin. It's 10 to 8. That was Orange Crush, REM.
1: We need the caterpillars because the caterpillars become the moths and the butterflies, and they are very good pollinators. The Rella Cousins on

0: you're wondering, oh, what am I going to do today, tonight, tomorrow, for the remainder of your weekend? Quite the list of things to do, Dave Garnham.
1: Yes, so many, too many, but let's not dilly-dally and let's get stuck into it, shall we? And sometimes we try to incorporate a feature event and get someone to have a quick chat to us about it. On the line, we have John McNeil with about an event this evening, which is fundraising, I was going to say for something that's close to his heart, but John, it's in particular another body part that you are facing a very real ordeal yourself. What's happening tonight out at Morara?
2: Well, we've got an exciting pancreatic cancer dress up in purple. I guess now and this afternoon, we're keen to reach a lot of territorians around pancreatic cancer. Not so much the fundraising, that's one element, but more importantly, awareness around what some of the symptoms are for pancreatic cancer. Despite being a clinical trainer, particularly in remote Aboriginal communities, I missed it in my own body. It'll be 154 days till Christmas, and there's a 97% chance that I won't meet this Christmas or have a chat with Santa, because I didn't quite take enough care of, not so much care, but awareness of my body as to what the symptoms are for pancreatic cancer.
1: Oh, John, like I say, it's always a pleasure to be chatting to you, mate, and every day means so much. And I'm glad that, you know, we'll be able to learn more about this evening. What's happening? Is it happening tonight and tomorrow night as well?
2: Yeah, well, as though we haven't had enough soccer, we're joining up with Football NT at Larrakia Stadium. We're encouraging people to come along, watch some very good top-class soccer. More importantly, have a bit of a chat with us. Get purple, wear purple, put purple on. We've got plenty of amazing socks, we've got t-shirts, we've got all the little elements that you need to take away and remind yourself and your family on a daily basis, just to keep an eye out for some of those things, the nausea, the jaundice, which is not just a suntan that Donald Trump would be envious of, it's also a sign that your body and your liver in particular is in trouble. A lot of abdominal pain, a change in what your bowels are doing, and also unexplained weight loss, things that impacted on me. But just putting those together, marching to your doctor and saying, hey, I've got these symptoms, how about we organise a scan and see what's really happening in my body. So get along tonight. We're active from 3:30, 4 o'clock. There's excellent games there, plenty of parking, plenty of good food, plenty of knowledge, and we'd love to share it with Territorians and hopefully save a few lives going forward.
1: John, thank you so much for spreading the good word, and all the best.
2: Yeah, thanks, Dave. Thanks, Lorella. Welcome back.
1: That's Play It Purple for Football NT out at Morara Sports Complex. Put on purple and get along there. As well as many things that are going on in the top end, we're going to be very Darwin Fringe Festival heavy. Here, I'm going to throw a lot of Darwin Fringe Festival action at you right now. The Open Curtain presents its three short works in your youth theatre. That's at Brownsmart from two. There's two shows today, one at 2 o'clock, one at 8 o'clock. Also, Incubator, Zine and Digital Art Fair from 2 o'clock in the courtyard. The Darwin Fringe Festival Pool Party at Darwin Airport Macquarie from 3:30. The Divine Comedy at the Entertainment Centre from 6. Birdlesque, a sequined love affair to Darwin, about the city of birds, 7:30 from Brownsmart Theatre. Charlie Chaplin's a show from a local, well, not Charlie Chaplin. Rusty Smith's putting on his Chaplin show, Men Are Not Machines. That's at Brownsmart Theatre from 6 o'clock. This is the worst, dating disasters and the device that makes it even worse. This is from a comedian, Mariah O'Day, who will be popping into the studio later this morning. So that's at Last Supper from 6 o'clock. Also, Uncle Jack staying in comedy. Uncle Jack, which is a show from the 2026 Raw Comedy winner Jack Russell. That's also Last Supper from 8:10. Cracked in the NT. Humpty Dumpty's Top End Tale. That's a top floor comedy. Learning Indonesian with Om Tom. More comedy. Speaking of more comedy, I'll say more comedy again, because Crackhole is on. Irish Crackhole.

0: Crack. C-R-A-I-C. Late Night Crack.
1: Got it.
0: Just after 10 o'clock.
1: Yeah.
0: That's a whole heap of Darwin Fringe Festival action.
1: Is his name really Jack Russell?
0: Surely not.
1: Really funny if it was. Just
0: maybe
1: asking.
0: It is. I'll do some, in inverted commas, I'll do some research and find out. But also in non-Fringe Festival action, there's a whole heap of stuff that I didn't mention because there was, I tried my best to get everything, but really we'd be here until 11 o'clock just talking Fringe Festival. If I did that, head to their website if you can. Top End Pilates Expo at the waterfront this morning.
1: You ever done Pilates?
0: I don't know. I've done yoga twice.
1: Don't ask me. I've never done it. I haven't got a clue.
0: It's good. I'm sure it's good. Something that might not be quite as helpful. Healthful? That's somewhere between healthy and helpful. The Darwin Cocktail Festival is on. Mindle Beach Casino from midday. Drag Me to Brunch. Jackie Randa is running an event from Flicks from 1 o'clock.
1: Jackie Randa.
0: Yeah.
1: Jackaranda.
0: Yeah, it's
1: that's, you know, a
0: drag name.
1: Right, got it.
0: So good.
1: I love that.
0: Yeah,
1: that's
0: yeah.
1: That's really cool.
0: Two thumbs up. Under a Paper Moon, a night of jazz at the CDU Theatre from Darwin Corral, celebrating jazz legends Ella Fitzgerald, Nat King Cole, Frank Sinatra, and more. Alexander Misko is at the rails. Sold out.
1: Why are you telling us?
0: Because they've also put on an extra show on Sunday. And it's sold out. But now there's an extra matinee show
1: extra,
0: on
1: extra
0: Sunday.
1: Show.
0: So there you go. So
1: I love that.
0: Yep. Good stuff. Speaking of Sunday, Darwin Fringe Festival stuff continues. Under Skin, music, spoken word, aerial artistry, fusion, jazz, poetry, spectacular. Oh my. That's from 1 o'clock at Brown's Mart. Also, Hot Club of Jarwin, free music in the courtyard from 4. The Golden Croc Awards, because it's the closing night. Closing night party will continue with open decks from 10 p.m. Check the website. Also, Writing the Weird, which is a... We were actually on Drive yesterday with Paul Ceratore right across the Northern Territory. Had a chat to Johanna Bell, who is running this workshop, Writing the Weird, How to Inject More Strangeness into Your Writing. That's being run by the Writers' Centre at Harbourview Plaza. And that's from 10 o'clock, I believe. And then also jazz sessions with Phil Giffard from...
1: I'm exhausted.
0: Yeah. And I tried to find stuff, like, you know, here's a peek behind the curtain, which really isn't much of a peek. It's not much to look at. Really, for what's on each week, I just go into social media and look for events, and I put in Darwin and Palmerston and Catherine and Cedar. I couldn't find anything down the track. So maybe if you're down the track and you've got stuff going on, not too far down the track because, you know, you're probably not listening

0: Mataranka and a bit further down, or, you know, if you're
1: Pine Creek
0: also.
1: Elliot,
0: you know, Groot.
1: Borroloola.
0: Nullumboy.
1: We could just do the whole geography.
0: Yeah, anyhow. So I do that. I plug away on the internet to try and find stuff that's going on. But, you know, stuff happens in real life that isn't on the internet. So please text
1: But we'd like to know about them, obviously.
0: Yeah.
1: So we can gossip, really.
0: Yeah, so we can talk about...
1: What are you doing tonight?
0: Are you doing Pilates?
1: No.
0: Wait, were you saying rhetorically or are you asking me what am I doing tonight?
1: No, I was genuinely trying to show some interest in your life.
0: Very little. Well, you know, I try and keep myself...
1: Tidy.
0: Tidy, watered and fed and slept.
1: For work.
0: for work, because we'll be here tomorrow.
1: Yes. That we will from 10 o'clock.
0: That is such a boring answer. Are you doing... Do you do something on Saturday nights?
1: I try, but I don't. I don't. No. No.
0: Okay.
1: No.
0: Well, the Pilates Expo will be... we should still be going by the time...
1: What is Pilates? It just sounds painful.
0: I think my understanding is that it's kind of like yoga, but you might use some equipment as well.
1: Yeah, see, you know, and suddenly, that's right. There is a Pilates machine that I have eyeballed, and
0: I'm sure there's people out there listening who either partake in, or maybe even, you know, are a part of the Pilates fraternity, that might be screaming at their radio.
1: Well, you can call in 1-300-057-222. Let me know. Is it a torture device?
0: I don't know, but I've said it before, I'll say it again. If you see an older person who's in good nick...
1: You're looking at me, right?
0: I'm talking about you. The answer, it's like, oh, what's your secret? It's always either it's yoga, it's Pilates.
1: It's cake.
0: Yeah, so I think maybe describing it as a torture machine might be a bit much. But...
1: Well, it looks like one anyway. Mm. Thanks very much, David Garnham.
0: Cheers, Lorella.
1: You're on ABC Local Radio right across the top end. Coming up to the news at 8 o'clock on the other side of 8. Really historic week in Govie this week for the Northern Territory. Going to dive deep into the big announcement, the potential $40 billion announcement made out near Waddell. Also going to talk a little bit more about the Child Act amendments that were made. I'm also going to share with you, I was saying the Great Bake Off was rigged. It wasn't rigged. It was more swigged. The big reveal coming up after the news. It's 8 o'clock.
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4: Good morning, Oliver Chaseling with ABC News. An ocean conservationist has welcomed the Northern Territory government's plan to extend a marine park at Limmen Bight, but said it should ban seafloor trawling in the park. Limmen Bight Marine Park sits right next door to a Commonwealth marine park where the practice is banned. But trawling, including by the prawn industry, is still allowed in parts of the NT park. Adele Petter from the group Keep Top End Coasts Healthy says the inconsistency doesn't make sense.
5: People would be surprised to hear that damaging fishing practices like seafloor trawling and gill netting is still allowed in the marine park. And that's because the Territory Government's dragging its heels in establishing the zoning plan, which is the tool that's used to manage these activities.
4: The NT government did not respond to questions on commercial fishing at Limmen, but says an announcement on the future of the park is coming soon. Four people have been arrested and charged after attempting to set alight a home at an outstation west of Alice Springs yesterday afternoon. Northern Territory Police say the two men and two women, aged between 28 and 45, had allegedly arrived armed at the Hugh outstation before the alleged arson attempt. The group then attempted to flee upon police's arrival, but crashed into a fence. They were then arrested without incident, with no injuries reported, according to NT Police. Southern Watch Commander Paula Dooley McDonald told ABC Alice Springs there are mediation services available in town that

0: can help resolve disputes.
1: Taking matters into your own hands can escalate situations, place people at risk, and may result in criminal charges and court attendance. So we're warning to other people that may be involved in whatever the underlying issues are to seek access to those services that are available.
0: Looking interstate, a registered nurse has been charged after an alleged patient data breach involving New South Wales Health. Chantelle Alcori reports.
2: Police allege the 59-year-old man accessed

0: 24-year-old man accessed and downloaded confidential patient information without authorisation. Cybercrime squad detectives searched his French's Forest home, seizing electronic devices allegedly containing patient details. The man who works for the Northern Sydney Local Health District has been charged with accessing or modifying restricted computer data. He was granted conditional bail and will appear before court next month. Police say investigations are continuing to determine whether any of the data was shared beyond the accused.
1: Overseas, member state representatives of the International Criminal Court have voted to remove the Global Tribunal's chief prosecutor nearly 2 years after sexual misconduct allegations were made against him. Tim Wharton reports.
2: British barrister Karim Khan was accused of sexual misconduct with a female aide, allegations which he has steadfastly denied. Now, 2 years after the allegations were first made, a majority of the International Criminal Court's 125 member states have ousted Khan from his position, the first time a chief prosecutor has ever been removed from office. The 56-year-old was temporarily removed from his duties in June, pending today's vote, after a report by the executive committee of the court's oversight body found he had committed serious misconduct. The lengthy and complicated process has come at a time when the court is already facing daunting challenges, including a campaign by the United States to dismantle the ICC.
1: US President Donald Trump has ordered warning signs to be installed outside a Smithsonian National Museum of American History in Washington, D.C. The Trump administration has long been critical of the iconic museum, accusing it of extreme political activism. Mr. Trump says he's ordered temporary signs installed on footpaths leading up to the institution. A recent White House report recommended the museum post a notice at its entrance reading, "Warning, the exhibits in this museum were prepared by people who don't want you to love your country." And back home, Australia's last surviving Kokoda campaign veteran is being remembered as not only a hero, but also a neighbour and community member following his death, aged 102. Reginald James Shard, who fought in Papua New Guinea in World War II, died yesterday in Sydney. Canterbury Bankstown Mayor Bilal Al-Hayak had the chance to meet Shard and says he was a proud local of the area. That's the latest from the ABC Newsroom. 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
5: Yeah, that's right. So it's really great.
3: You're with Lorella Cousins.
6: Okay, I can reveal for those stepping in just now that I know nothing about Pilates. If you're with DG Co-Conspirator for weekends prior to the news, there's a Pilates event happening today and neither of us really know what it's about. So on the text, thanks Janice. I was talking in particular about the equipment. To me it looks like some torture device from the 18th century. Turns out I'm wrong. Apparently it's called a reformer bed and it's fantastic. It's a targeted abdominal machine, according to Janice. Sounds like a torture machine to me. You have not in any way, shape or form talked it up at all, Janice. Anyway, Janice reckons that this Pilates reformer bed situation is great. But she also says equally as great is going cycling and walking and her gym membership and yoga. Gosh, you are fit, Janice. Thank you for sharing. 0487 991 0457. Also on the text, asking you if you've got an event, let us know about it. Can we come and watch? Can we participate? Well, Brett says that the Northern Territory titles are happening for clay target shooting. It's the third day today, tomorrow Sunday being the final day. 128 shooters are taking part. Also talking about the fact that I've taken up golf later in life. I was asking you if you had taken up anything later in life. Clay target shooting, that is something I'd like to have crack at, actually. Thank you for sharing that, Brett. I'm assuming the life

0: likes of spectators are welcome to come and check out the clay target shooting. 128 shooters, are they coming from other parts of the world? Sounds good. Just finally, g'day to you, Des, Little Roper Stock Camp, having a crack at me about the Cape competition. Clearly, he says, you didn't win because you would have been squawking about it since this morning, 6 a.m. I am squawking about it. You're going to hear what happened. The great cake bake-off of 2026. It is a long weekend. The weather. How is it looking in your neck of the woods?
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0: Sally Carter is the duty forecaster at the Weather Bureau this morning. I spoke to her a little earlier.
2: It's going to be dry and windy. We do have a wind warning out, Beagle Bonaparte and Pete North Kiwi and the Arafura Coast. And same tomorrow, except not the Tiwi, North Tiwi Coast. So it's going to be pretty windy out there. It's going to be dry, and that's going to lead to the higher fire dangers. We're looking at sort of high 37 as an average across the Darwin-Adelaide River area for today. And, of course, that's the top 10% is above that. So there's some pretty high fire dangers out there. So just be aware that it is going to be dry and windy today, and that's going to be the main impact. There's a little bit of cloud over the top end, but as far as temperatures go, for Catherine, we're looking at a top of 29 today. If you're Darwin Way, top of 32, and that's right across the rural area as well.
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0: Looking at current temperatures, 22 degrees for Darwin, relative humidity 44%. Palmerston right now, it's 19 degrees, 19.3 for the rural area. Jabiru, 22 degrees, a delightful 15 in Katherine right now. For Ewengove, it's 24. 24 as well for Bathurst Island, Groote Island 22 and 17 for Borroloola. Coming up to 10 past 8, very good morning to you. Up next, let's do a little bit of a deeper dive into some of the big news of the week here in the Territory with your local SBS news and current affairs reporter. To get us there, this is the Sunny Boys, Alone With You.

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0: You might be getting ready to down your first Dagwood dog for the day. The Royal Darwin Show, of course, kicks off again from 9 o'clock. Or possibly you're just opening your eyeballs for your long weekend and sipping your first coffee. Whatever it is you're doing across the top end, talking about the news that was this week. And to do it with me is Josh Van Staden. He is the Northern Territory correspondent, SBS News and Current Affairs. And there's been a heap of stuff happening. I've got quite the shopping list to share with you. I reckon we're just going to go straight for, well, I'm not sure if this is a good news story or not. For the Territory, this week there was an absolute swathe of land, about 185 hectares, that has been given to a private contractor, and also a projection for over 3,000 jobs, potentially, for the Northern Territory. That announcement made this week. Check it out.
1: This morning really is an exciting morning, an announcement where 185 hectares of strategic land is going to go under a do-not deal for Beetaloo Digital. What this means is that we are turning potential of Northern Territory gas into production here in the Northern Territory. This strategic land is located close to what will be the Territory Energy Link, close to strategic priorities such as gas, water and obviously other assets. And what this means is that we are really unlocking the potential now and into the future so that the Territory can really benefit from its natural resources. To speak a bit more about those natural resources, I'll pass to Minister Maley.
2: As the Mining Minister, I'm pleased to be here to announce today this is a classic example of how the Territory gas industry, particularly the Beetaloo, is going to enable jobs and enable investment here in the Northern Territory. This goes to show that the Territory is open for business on the back of the Beetaloo gas, and also Beetaloo gas is going to empower jobs here in the Territory for locals right here where we stand today.
3: Good morning all, I'm Alex Underwood, the CEO of Beetaloo Energy and now Beetaloo Digital. Our vision is bold but simple, to create a fully integrated energy and digital infrastructure precinct right here at Finn Road in Waddell. The Northern Territory Government has backed our vision and they have backed Beetaloo Energy. I'm very grateful to the Chief Minister, the Deputy Chief Minister and Minister Burgoyne for backing us as we look to bring this project forward. The grant of exclusivity over this land gives us the confidence and security of tenure to now move forward with this project, assessing its viability and looking to bring in a world-class consortium of partners to help us develop this project. Our vision is to bring gas from the Beetaloo Basin to here in Waddell with a new pipeline to generate up to 2 gigawatts of electricity. That electricity would be fed into a major data centre development, providing compute infrastructure for customers around Australia and also right across the Asian region on whose doorstep we sit.
0: On 105.7 ABC Darwin and the Top End, that was the announcement. Is it good news for the Northern Territory? Beetaloo Digital? Josh Van Staden, you're nodding your head there. You're across this story. What do you think about this land that's been gifted?
4: Yeah, it's interesting. It's hard to know what this sort of do-not-deal agreement means, because it essentially gives Beetaloo Energy and now its subsidiary Beetaloo Digital sort of exclusive rights over the land. But, I mean, the managing director, Alex Underwood, has admitted that, you know, this is just day one and, like, there's going to be a lot to come for this to actually be a reality. So it's kind of interesting that it's just, well, the land's just now going to sit there for them if they can figure it out and find funding partners to do this. But he also, you heard there that 2 gigawatts of power, that's more than 6 times the maximum demand for all of Katherine and Darwin in 2024 to 2025. So that is a lot of power. And we spoke about this last week about data centres and how they need a lot of power to operate. So it is interesting. It's certainly a lot of potential. I mean, Alex Underwood also thinks that this is the new industrial revolution. So certainly it's coming towards us. Yeah.
0: What does it mean, though, for Waddell? Because this was touted as the next big town following on from Palmerston. I don't know. Is that now going to be on the back burner?
4: Yeah, it's hard to know. I mean, I was trying to figure that out too. And yeah, Waddell was proposed to be this new satellite city like Palmerston, and it was going to house up to 50,000 people. So I'm looking at plans right now that were proposed. So we'll have to find out more about what goes on there.
0: Obviously, with that announcement came, as you said, lots of things that need to be decided if they're viable or not. And one of those, of course, is using gas, which is going to be fracked from the Beetaloo Basin. What's the Environment Centre saying about that?
4: Yeah, they've just renewed their calls for a moratorium on data centre projects in the territory. You know, they're not satisfied that there's enough steps going through this right now. It seems like fast-tracking is concerning for them. Greenpeace also said that this is a shocking example of unchecked expansion, they say, of these hyperscale data centres in Australia.
0: Watch this space.
4: Indeed.
0: That was news breaking this week. Another big story, the Northern Territory government pushing through amendments to the Children Protection Act. Hundreds of people, Josh, were gathered outside Parliament House rallying against these laws. This is what some people had to say.
5: I think being an Aboriginal mum is the main reason why I'm here. Most of the staff here today are all Aboriginal women with babies, so might as well be here to have a voice.
6: And what is the biggest fear for you as an Aboriginal mum when you hear about these legislation changes?
5: Aboriginal kids being taken, not given the opportunity for the families to have a voice and a say, especially with a lot of trauma around kids being removed.
6: And obviously the government's arguing that, you know, this is to put children's safety as the priority. Why do you disagree?
5: Well, I don't disagree with that. I think that every child should have the right to safety. But when it comes to Aboriginal children and families, you know, we're the most disadvantaged people in the world. So taking away a little bit of opportunity and right for, you know, for our families, it's not right at all. It's basic human rights when it comes to being connected to country and family.
7: Brenton Toy, CEO, Tiwi Land Council. We just want to make it very clear that the best place for any Tiwi children who aren't with their biological mother and father is with another Tiwi family, preferably someone who's related by kinship.
8: Yep, my biggest fears are that we're going to have another stolen generation. I was brought up in a family where my uncle was stolen generation. He never met his parents. He did not know his language. He died a sad man.
0: ABC Local Radio, right across the top end. And with you this morning is Josh Van Staden. He is the Northern Territory correspondent for SBS News and Current Affairs. Just talking about the big stories that hit the media this week. How did SBS cover this story?
4: We also touched on in our coverage this week that on Tuesday when these laws were debated and then passed late at night, that an independent review into the circumstances of Kumanjai Little Baby before her death in Alice Springs was also tabled. So that was important because the report found serious departmental failures of how her case was managed and made several recommendations, including a comprehensive reset of the operating model. So a lot of activists or sort of concerned people around this are saying, well, it's actually we got laws already, and it's more about the operation and how it's sort of acted upon within the department and just systematically. So, you know, that review did not link the girl's death to failures by the department, but it did raise concerns about the impact of domestic and family violence, and that was not recognised or acted on. So, yeah, it was interesting to sort of look at that report that was tabled. But, yeah, a lot of people saying that the laws are not the answer to this.
0: Yeah, it's interesting you should say that because I actually spoke to Clara Mills. She's with the Northern Australian Aboriginal Family Legal Service. And I was asking her if they're actually going to pursue legal action against the Northern Territory. She says yes. And she also explains why the changes are just not good enough, in her opinion.
9: The Northern Territory government has heard significant evidence that the problem was not with the bill, but with the implementation of child protection in the Northern Territory, including yesterday the CLP tabled their own independent report, which found that the problem with child protection in the Northern Territory is workforce shortages, poor understanding of their own frameworks, and an inability of the Northern Territory government to administer their own legislation. What we heard at the scrutiny committee was the CEO of the Department of Children and Families give evidence that there is no money, no budget line for the implementation of this legislation, that the intention is to absorb it into the operational capacity of the department as it currently exists. What the independent review found yesterday is that that department is stretched beyond capacity and cannot do its current function. So for the government to be saying that it can implement these new legislative reforms, which all witnesses, including witnesses who supported the legislation, have said will require significant investment, for their own independent report to say that there is a requirement for significant investment and for there to be no budget line, shows a disingenuousness in the intention of this working. So what this legislation does is create new legal pathways for families to go through child protection systems, requires hierarchies of permanency. In the Northern Territory, approximately 40 to 50% of children in out-of-home care are in purchased out-of-home care. What that means is a for-fee, for-profit model for caring for children. So if you are reducing the ability for children to be reunified safely with their family and with their kin by limited timeframes, you are increasing the burden of purchased home-based care, residential care homes that will need to be built. It introduces new legal processes like family responsibility orders, but it doesn't contemplate the pressure that that will already put on stretched court systems or on the stretched department to implement new laws, new rules and new processes. And it doesn't have a threshold test. So the court won't even know how to apply these. It creates a legal right for carers of children to be involved mandatorily in legal proceedings from 8 months, but it doesn't contemplate that most carers for children won't hit the threshold requirements for many of the legal services. And so there will be a whole cohort of people involved in a legal process who will have difficulty accessing legal services.
0: That's Clara Mills, who is with the North Australia Aboriginal Family Legal Services, talking about the amendments that were passed with the Northern Territory government earlier this week. And it feels like there's been a bit of a fallout, Josh, because we had the Children's Commissioner who resigned in protest to these amendments, and now someone else has resigned.
4: Yeah, that's right. Rob McPhee, who is the Aboriginal chair of the NT's Children and Families Tipperitit Forum, I think that's how you say it, he has resigned this week as well. He's also, you know, a very prominent First Nations leader. Off the back of this legislation.
0: So this legal service, the North Australian Aboriginal Family Legal Services, says they're going to pursue legal action against the Territory government to have these amendments unstitched. So we'll have to see where it heads. The government, I might add, has also said, I think Robin Carl, who is the Minister for Families, has said that this is a media stunt, this latest resignation. So we'll see if there is any other fallout, but certainly that's where it stands as news this week on ABC local radio. Also, some historic legislation. I'll tell you, it's been a big week. And that is, of course, the passing of assisted dying legislation. Sue Shearer, who is the head of COTA, which is the Council for the Aging, she was with Morning's presenter Lara Stimson. She says she's quite relieved about all this.
10: I think relieved and happy for Territorians that they now have a choice on how they and their life. Choice is the most important thing in this world. Some people never have a choice, but now we will have a choice. So that's really good to have, and it's much needed, been needed for 30 years, let's face it. So, yeah, we've been working on this for 8 years when we did our survey in 2018. And besides the federal issues like pensions and health and aged care, the other overwhelming issue that seniors wanted was housing and the right to choose how they die. So voluntary assisted dying was one of the major issues back then as well. So then we acted upon it.
5: When you stood alongside the government, the Chief Minister and the Attorney General yesterday, and they said that they had the support of all, that they would have the majority, basically guaranteeing its passage, it was effectively guaranteeing that this would become law.
10: The wait is over, but also we had lobbied and we had confidence that it would get through, but probably not to the overwhelming majority of CLP members, which is wonderful, and also obviously the opposition supported this as well.
0: That was Sue Shearer. She's the head of the Council for the Ageing, chatting there with morning's presenter for 105.7 ABC Darwin, Lara Stimson, who will be back with you from 8.30 on Monday morning. Josh, this hasn't quite got there yet, though. It's not literally law, is it?
4: Yeah, on Thursday they announced that the bill will be introduced to Parliament, but then will return in August for debate and then a vote. So as it stands, the piece of legislation could change, and there has been some comments about this legislation in its form right now.
0: Yeah, could you just expand a little bit on that?
4: Yeah, and so if you don't know, the NT is, you know, the last jurisdiction to make voluntary assisted dying legal, but we were the first originally in 1996 after a private members bill, but then that law, the effect of that law was essentially taken away by the federal government in 1997, and then the right for the NT and the ACT to pass VAD legislation was only restored in 2022, so a bit of a history there. But some comments I found interesting this week was from Marshall Parent, the former CLP leader who famously resigned as Chief Minister to not influence the vote 30 years ago. He's sort of come out and said that the legislation 30 years ago provided broader access than this legislation does. And that's two main things. There's a gag clause in here, which means doctors can't bring up the option with their patients that VAD is an option for them. So it has to come from a terminally ill patient to say, I want this. Can't be sort of advertised to them. And then the other one is there's a clause in there that says a doctor essentially needs to sign off to say that this person will likely die in the next 12 months. So that excludes terminally ill patients who might be suffering for years, who, you know, have a terminal illness, but it might take years before they actually pass away. So those are the two things that have come up during this week.
0: What about the tyranny of distance? Is that an issue as well, that the doctor physically has to see? You can't do it as a telehealth conference, which means if you're in a remote community or if you would like to pass away on country, does that make it a bit of a no-go for you as well?
4: Yeah, good question. I mean, I would probably say an example is Chansey Paik, the member of Goija, has sort of indicated that he's going to abstain from this vote, not because of his personal views, but because of his concerns from his electorate, which is, you know, mainly Indigenous people who sort of feel like they haven't really been consulted a lot on how this will work for people out there. So, yeah, I mean, I feel like that's an interesting point.
0: It is. But as you've said, the proposed laws will be passed in Parliament, as you say, as a conscience vote, but not till August. Mm. But it sounds like they've got the majority of government members. It just feels like a bit of bureaucracy we've got to get through now just to tick all the boxes.
4: Yeah, exactly. I think the ABC reported this week that all CLP members are likely going to vote with it. So, yeah, it really will pass without the crossbench or anybody else. Mm.
0: This has been happening this week. Have you ever seen Top Gun?
4: No, I actually can't say that.
0: You need to watch Top Gun, okay? Just for the pure view of watching the volleyball scene.
4: Yeah.
0: Just going to leave that out there for everybody. Pitch black, of course. It's been happening in our skies. It's been extraordinary to see all the fighter jets with all their formations. It's the first time for you to be a part of this. How's it gone for you?
4: Yeah, well, like a few other journalists this week, I managed to, well, I was invited one of the refueling planes with the Australian Air Force, and that was amazing to see the fighter jets right outside the window. 20,000 feet in the air.
0: So. You were 20,000 yeah. feet in the air.
4: Yeah.
0: So. Holy cow. Did you have to do safety briefings? Did you have a barf bag next to you? How was that?
4: It was very cool. I mean, there's a lot of safety that's involved when you do things with defense anyways. But luckily, it's just like a normal passenger plane and they just sort of circling as fighter jets sort of come up to the plane to connect to the hose and yeah, refuel. But it's amazing. It feels like a video game because you look out the window and you're like, oh, this doesn't feel real, that this fighter jet's just cruising along.
0: And when they're cruising along, are you able to eyeball the pilot?
4: Yeah. They were waving at us.
0: Really? Yeah. They could see you. Yeah, That's how close the two planes were.
4: Yeah. Yeah, they could see us. And I think they were told about media being on board, so they were very keen to sort of wave and be on camera. But yeah, you can.
0: That's cool. Is that a highlight for your career so far as a journalist?
4: Yeah, totally.
0: Yeah.
4: I feel like ever since moving to the NT, there's a lot of cool defence stuff you get to be part of, or at least see. So, yeah.
0: Yeah. Wow. Lucky you. Josh Van Staden, he's the Northern Territory correspondent for SBS News and Current Affairs. Is there anything else SBS has been covering this week?
4: Well, UK politics always a bit crazy, and there was a new UK Prime Minister brought in on Monday. But I must say, or if you should know, Andy Burnham is now the next Prime Minister. He's the seventh in 10 years, and the story we were talking about before is Larry the Cat, who's now seen seven Prime Ministers after he was first introduced during David Cameron's tenure in an effort to overcome a growing rodent problem. But now he's met the seventh Prime Minister. But he's going to have to share with Andy Burnham's pet dog, Axel.
0: So I'm having a bit of a giggle because, believe it or not, I am a bit of a cat person and I follow Larry on the socials, right? So Larry is the chief mouser.
4: Yes.
0: For Downing Street, and he was a rescue kitten, and he's now 16 years old.
4: I think so,
0: And so there's gorgeous memes, there's lots of photos of various security people and police who will say hello to Larry as he saunters past when he's in between sentry duty himself for chief mousing. And there's always comments, and he gets a certain look on his face, particularly this week. Yes, I have to welcome the seventh Prime Minister. You know, it's the bane of his life, this cat. He's hilarious. Mm. But yes, now he has to contend. So he used to have to contend with Palmerston, the cat, who was his nemesis from

0: hundreds of people in that little space, and he doesn't care.
1: He just wanders through.
0: Yeah.
1: Because he's the celebrity, not the new prime minister, let's just point it out. Typical cat attitude. As always, thank you so much, Josh, for the chat. Really appreciate it.
0: Thank you very much.
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0: 1057 ABC Darwin and the Listen app. It's 20 to 9. Wish you well, Baker Boy and Bernard Fanning. It is time to do the big reveal, the Great Cake Celebrity Bake Off of 2026. It's come to its conclusion. You know it's been a saga, of course, starting with the banana dog turd cake. I'm in Jonglee, a suburb of Darwin, and I'm with Caitlin. Hello, Caitlin.
1: Hello.
0: How would you describe the experience of us cooking together so far?
1: Pretty good.
0: Part of the recipe, and I'm just going to read out some of this recipe. It's got a half a cup of sugar, 2 teaspoons of bicarb soda, 150 grams of butter. Now, we went with 3 ripe bananas. What kind of bananas are we using again?
1: Cavendish bananas.
0: So I mashed them for this banana cake. How would you rate my mashing skills, Caitlin?
1: No, it was pretty good. We just covered little lumpy bits.
0: Yeah, lumpy bits. I think you're being very generous. Do you think this is going to be an award-winning cake for ABC, for me, for the Celebrity Bake Off?
1: I hope so.
0: Not that we're making it now for the competition.
1: I'm laughing in the background. I can hear her laughing.
0: Don't you laugh at us, Lynn Strathy. We're doing a great job. Caitlin, you know what this means? Cake's ready. We're going to take it out, see what it looks like.
1: And it's too wet.
0: It was in the oven for 40 minutes.
1: And somehow it's too wet.
0: And we're using a spoon.

0: get it out.
1: To get it out. So it's, I think we're going to have to call this the first cake a fail.
0: Yeah, it's yummy, but it's too
1: wet. Is it though? Is it yummy?
0: Yeah, it does to me. You try it. You haven't tried it, have you?
1: I don't know that I want to. It's sort of spongy in some areas. What did we do wrong? It's spongy in some areas, like a cake, and then other bits are like all moist and gross.
0: I don't know what we
1: did. Look at that. It's like a pudding.
0: Oh, yeah. I don't know what we did.
1: I'm going to call it a fail. Bow, bow. Try again.
2: Then there was the practice cake. Cake two with the lanky one.
3: I am going to bake an upside down pineapple and ginger cake. My trusty assistant is...
1: The lanky one's going to help me.
4: Yeah,
3: are you reading the method? Do you?
4: Yeah, we're going to preheat the oven 160 degrees, line the baking tray. I can't read it again.
3: Okay, so the first problem is preheating an oven that doesn't work in the kitchen. So I'm going to go and ask James, my next door neighbour.
4: No, we'll just build a fire in the backyard.
3: We are not building a fire in the backyard. No, I'll just give James a call. James. Slorella. My oven's not working and I need to bake a cake. Yeah, can I borrow your oven? Yeah, I'll bring the cake over to you. I don't literally want to borrow your oven. Okay. Can you preheat it, please, for 160? Thanks, right. See you soon. Bye.
0: That's the recipe how to make
1: the mixture, you whack job. Did you think the mixture was already pre-made?
4: No, I just thought it was a different mixture.
1: Okay, righto.
4: It's just 3 and 4 cups.
1: What does it say here? Arrange slices in a large mixing bowl, sift together. How is that looking?
4: My jumper's dirty.
1: Is there more in your jumper than there is in the bowl? You're doing a magnificent job.
3: All right, let's go over to James's. With cake that the lanky one is carrying. Okay, so the instructions say you have to bake for 30 to 40 minutes. All right, the alarm is about to go off. How's it looking?
4: Okay.
3: It's a light golden colour, but is it meant to look like that? All right, there you go. How is it?
4: That's pretty good. You could try it too.
3: Like, is it award-winning... Royal Darwin show worthy.
4: The dough's a bit dry, but no, it's still good.
3: What are you giving it out of 10?
4: No, 6.
3: Six? Oh, 6.
4: Room for improvement.
3: Room for improvement. All right.
2: 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Turning now to the final cake.
3: Hello, friends. It is time for me to make... Cake number 3. This is going to be the award-winning cake for the Celebrity Bake Off at the Royal Darwin Show. I actually don't know that it's going to be an award-winning cake, but that's what I'm telling myself. So to prepare, I've got some ice, some chopped up lemon, a shot of gin with some tonic. That's not actually in the recipe. That's just what I need to get through this experience. The aim is to make this cake, race the batter over to my neighbour James's house because my oven is still stuffed, give it 40 minutes or so, and then I have to make my way to the Royal Darwin Show to drop it off by 9 o'clock tomorrow morning for it to be judged by 11 o'clock. All right, so part one, have a sip of gin and tonic. Part two, make the cake. Alrighty, friends. It's in the mixing bowl. I'm going to take it over to James's. Any second now, I've arranged the pineapple. And by the way, the secret ingredient that I didn't put in last time, glacé cherries. Because I remember my mum used to make pineapple upside down cake and she would put glacé cherries into the middle of the pineapple pieces. So I've done that too. Shh, don't tell anyone. I think it's going to be the winning stroke of luck.
1: Door for me. I've got to go to James with the cake. Oh, why do you have to spend so long on the toilet?
3: I'm doing it. I'm taking it over to my mate James, who has a very usable oven. James!
5: Hello.
3: Hello. Now this cake is going to be the winner.
5: Is it?
3: Yeah, because I've got the glacé cherries happening.
5: How was cake two?
3: There was quite a bit left in kitchen at work. Is that a good indication?
5: Okay.
3: All right, so we've got it on 160.
5: Yeah.
3: I'm going to put that in right now. Oh, yeah. Ow.
5: I'll leave it up to you. You time it. Work it all out.
3: Okay. You don't even know if it's going to be pineapple, James. So we've turned over the cake, and it's got a lovely golden syrupy finish, but it's a bit gelatinous is the word I'm using, and it was a bit oozy with the golden syrup. I'm suggesting it could be award-winning, but James is saying it's not going to be award-winning, which I think
5: the
3: is...
5: pineapple is not symmetrical.
3: Do you think that judges are not going to get out with a measuring tape?
5: They don't need to. They only need to look at it.
3: Shut up. It's not that bad. I'm going to take a photo for you, put it on Facey and Insta, don't worry. I think, James, compared to the first one...
5: It's streets ahead of the first one. No doubt about that. It's just not quite symmetrical.
3: The big thing is, though, and this is a concern, I had the other cake in there for 35 minutes. This cake has been in for an hour and 10?
5: Yeah, something like that.
3: The question is, why? Why has this one taken so long to cook? Because it got skewered quite a few times, and every time the skewer came back quite wet. So that is a concern. Anyway, I'm now going to go and take this to the Royal Darwin Show.
5: You're not going to know if this one's boggy until it's cut.
3: I think dense was the word we used for the last one.
5: I use boggy.
2: I know you're feeling very nervous, aren't you? I can hear your heart pumping from here. Let's go to the drop-off.
3: All right, friends. It's Friday morning. It's time to drop off my award-winning cake. I feel so nervous. It's ridiculous.
6: Lots and lots of footy this season, but that was the big result last night.
7: And who plays?
3: All right, I'm at the showground. I'm going to do this. Okay. I got sent an email, but I didn't read it.
8: Where does she drop her cake off?
3: No, you might want to eat it. It's no, delicious.
8: We're not going to do that. Matilda's just going to come in straight away.
3: Hello.
8: Hi.
3: Are you Matilda?
8: I am.
3: Hello, I'm Lorella from the ABC.
8: That's your cake?
3: Yes.
8: I can take this down to the area if you'd like.
3: Well, I can do that. I don't want to take up your time.
8: Trust me with your beautiful cake.
3: Oh, thank you. Thank you. Acknowledgement. I'll open the door for you. Yeah, this is cake number 3. Do you want to know how nervous I am about... I don't even bake cakes, and now I'm never going to again because there's so much anxiety involved with making a cake.
8: Especially when it's going straight into a big comp like this.
3: Big? How many celebrities are there in Darwin? Do I need to fill in a form or anything to say what it is, or it's quite obvious?
8: I think so. When we do the celebrity bake, the speaker will go around and you just speak in the microphone about what you did with the cake, how you made it, what's in it.
3: Why did I make it? Because I was forced to. and do we know what other celebrities are in it?
8: I don't know off the top of my head, sorry.
3: Okay, so you're going to be okay?
8: Yeah, I'll go
3: so
8: straight down there.
3: So your name's Matilda?
8: Yes.
3: Okay, I know where you live.
8: At the showgrounds.
3: At the showgrounds, exactly. Oh, my God, and you've got a little buggy to take. It's like it's got its own little escort. That's hilarious. It's in a little buggy. Good luck, Matilda. That's an award-winning cake.
8: I know.
3: Thank you. Acknowledgement. All right. While I'm here... Hello, how are you? I'm Lorella from the ABC. What are you making? It sounds amazing.
9: Bella. Dagwood Dog Bella.
3: Is that for the Dagwood Dogs?
9: Yes,
3: do you sell a lot here?
9: Yes.
3: Yeah. I reckon they're probably the most popular thing next to Fairy Floss.
9: Yeah, and we've got the extra long ones, the 12-inch ones. So.
3: 12-inch Dagwood Dogs?
9: Yeah.
3: Oh, my gosh. Where would that all go? All right, good luck. Have fun. See you, mate. Oh, my God, a 12-inch Dagwood Dog. What the heck is that about? All right, cake has been given to the show, submitted. I'm going to work, and I've got to be back here for 10 to 11 for the judging.
2: I'm dubbing this the Great Swig Off. Here's the result.
10: here at the show. There's people everywhere.
1: Charlie King, OAM. Remember, we're besties. We used to work together.
11: I'm not a joke.
1: Ow. You've done this before, though, haven't you?
11: Yeah, a few times. Yeah. I think it's
1: how are the cakes looking?
11: Better quality than there was last year.
1: Really?
11: That's one of the judges just standing next to us.
1: Do you reckon I should sidle over or I'll probably get points taken off me?
11: No, I would have. I was there.
12: I'm Stephanie. How are you?
1: I'm nervous. I've got a little bit of tummy action going on.
12: You sound just like my boss who's actually made the cake for today. And I feel like all we've talked about all week is how she's going to make this cake.
1: Well, she's not alone. Like, the pressure's on.
12: The pressure is on. It's very intense. And we've got a lot of high stakes happening. Oh, my God. Here we go. Here we go.
1: All right. I'm eyeballing you, Channel 7. Hot 100. I'm looking at you, Hot 100. Mix FM. It's on. I am with last year 2025's reigning champion from CDU, defending champ David Auld. What do you do at CDU? Clearly not baking.
13: Well, yeah, not baking. I'm ICT and cybersecurity. Yeah.
1: How on earth did you manage to win a cake competition?
13: Who would have thought? I think my kids love cake. And that's where it all comes from. So last year I made my carrot cake. That was the kids' favourite. And then this year we've been told that we have to have some pineapple. So this is a banana pineapple cake. I made the cake yesterday afternoon and I put it in the fridge and I iced it this morning. This is the title that I'm here to defend with vigour.
1: Oh, I can see the vigour in the cake.
13: It's one of our family recipes.
1: Yeah, suddenly I feel like my pineapple upside down ginger cake is not in the running because that, yours, is magnificent. It's magnificent.
12: Melanie Flynn from NT News, what's your cake?
14: It is a pina colada cake. Definitely has rum in it.
1: She's trying to get the judges pickled, which I quite like. I'm thinking that Channel 10, Christine Perrin, has got the most gorgeous cake.
15: It was came about from the grandkids that SpongeBob lived under the sea in a pineapple. So he decided, SpongeBob, that he was going to go deep sea diving. Got the pearls for the anniversary, so that's it. It's a hummingbird cake, no nuts, and everything's edible except for the decorations that are on the plate.
1: I particularly like the pearls, and I'm assuming those pearls are paspali?
15: Most definitely. Every single one of them.
1: Followed by that is Kobe Grace from Channel 7.
16: My co-worker told me that everybody eats with their eyes first. So you had to make it as pretty as you can. So if it tastes good, I don't know, but it looks good. They're all edible flowers.
1: And you've got raspberries and fresh blueberries in it and with some pineapple.
16: It is a lemon pineapple cake.
1: And then we've got Anthony Johnson, who is Hot 100. And Anthony, describe your cake, which is RSPCA approved.
17: Yeah, so it's a pineapple green and cheesecake. I really wanted to add a bit of the territory in my dish and walked outside, saw some green ants. I thought that'll do. Just threw them in there. Your guess is as good as mine how it's going to turn out. But we're here, we're willing. Still waiting for the judge to turn up. I'm not too sure. Some people are saying traffic. I checked the traffic reports. Everything's fine. Could be a thinly veiled excuse for something else. What that is, I don't know. It's just speculation. But, oh, here we go.
1: Oh, my gosh. The administrator has arrived. All right, NT News, I call bullshit. I'm calling bullshit. Melanie Plain, which bit of the rules told you that you could put alcohol into your cake?
14: Which bit of the rules told me I couldn't put alcohol into my cake? It would be rude not to.
1: So how did you know that getting the judges tiddly would get you over the line?
14: White rum is just a magical substance. Yeah.
1: Is this going to be front page of the NT News Saturday paper?
14: Not sure. We'll just have to see what breaks throughout the day. You
1: this is
14: know.
1: The breaking news.
14: This is the
1: news.
14: Biggest story of the day.
1: NT News editor gets judges drunk to take out cake comp. There's your slug.
14: The biggest thing is now I've got to defend the title next year, and what will it be?
1: I don't know.
14: What kind of alcohol?
1: Alcohol in it. Well done. Congratulations.
14: Thank you.
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1: Not funny, Dan in Howard Springs. Sending in a text. Celebrity in brackets. It's about as rich as my cake. You're dead to me, Dan. Yep. Didn't podium. Didn't place. But well done, NT News. Used alcohol. The rule said it had to be a healthy cake.
2: hence why I thought I did a healthy cake. Next time, that's all I'm saying. Slug it with rum. I mean, I did have a gin and tonic. I had a gin and tonic whilst making the cake. Coming up to the news at 9 o'clock, on the other side of nine, it is gardening hour. Guyane is in as your talkback gardener this morning. Get your texts in now so we can get through them all. 0487 991057. And nothing has changed. Photos required. Love a brag. I'm extremely pleased by the amount of varying colours of bougainvillea that I'm seeing out and about. Maybe your bogey's looking great. Send in a photo. If you are headed to Royal Darwin Show today, do go and check out the bromeliads. There are a number in flower and they are stunning, as are the orchids. Guyane, my understanding, was a judge at this year's Royal Darwin Show. We will be talking about what makes an award-winning plant in the bonsai section. Can you bonsai desert roses? There's a question. What's yours? 0487 991057. I also have a double pass to give away to Darwin Festival for some stand-up comedy. And there is, in fact, a stand-up comedian coming in. Will they be funny? We will find out. Good to be with you on your Saturday morning, no matter what you're doing right across the top end. It's 9 o'clock. Time now for the latest in ABC News.
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24: Good morning, Oliver Chaseling with ABC News. One of the Northern Territory's newest ranger groups will soon begin sea patrols in the waters of two marine parks belonging to both the Territory and the Commonwealth. The Commonwealth and the NT both have marine protected zones at Limmen Bight in the Gulf of Carpentaria, waters teeming with dugongs, turtles and fish. The NT park is set to be expanded and the Commonwealth has inked a 10-year deal with the Murrumbulla Sea Rangers to conduct patrols in both areas. Lead Ranger David Barrett says it could be a model for other marine parks around the country.
25: I believe that, yeah, we'll have one of the best managed marine parks in Australia between First Nation Aboriginal people and the marine parks and the other agencies. We know the area, the country, and yeah, it just makes sense.
24: Biosecurity Queensland has activated emergency containment protocols after the state's first likely case of the dangerous H5 bird flu strain. Hannah Moon reports.
26: Authorities have established a targeted surveillance zone around Moreton Island off Brisbane to keep track of local wild bird colonies. The high alert response follows a dead migratory seabird returning an initial positive test for the dangerous virus. Samples have been sent to the CSIRO for confirmation. Primary Industries Minister Tony Perrott says the state's Animal Disease Network has spent months preparing for this exact scenario. Department officials have held urgent briefings with commercial egg and poultry producers across the southeast, but there's been no reports of H5 spreading from any of the 17 cases reported across the country since last month.
24: Victorian detectives have charged a man over an alleged violent sexual assault in Melbourne's West 2 days ago. Yvette Gray reports.
27: A 39-year-old man from Williams Landing is due to appear in the Melbourne Magistrates Court today, charged with two counts of rape, as well as aggravated burglary and making a threat to kill. It follows an incident around 11:30 on Thursday morning, where a man allegedly armed with a knife broke into a property at Hoppers Crossing and sexually assaulted a woman. Police arrested the man yesterday. Meanwhile, Sexual Crime Squad detectives are also investigating an alleged sexual assault at a primary school in Hoppers Crossing yesterday morning after a man followed a woman into the school building and attacked her shortly before 7 a.m.
24: Overseas, Israeli settlers have been attacking several Palestinian areas in the occupied West Bank after a confrontation left four Palestinians and two Israelis dead. The BBC's Lucy Williamson reports.
3: Israel's prime minister said he was reinforcing military units in the West Bank and accelerating the legalization of unauthorized farm outposts there, which human rights groups say are driving Palestinians off their land. To many Israelis, the violence in Tel shows the threat they face from Palestinians. To many Palestinians, it shows that Israeli lives are priced far higher than Palestinian ones.
24: Spain has declared a national emergency and tens of thousands of people have been ordered to evacuate their homes as wildfires rage in Europe. Cyan Valance reports from London.
4: Scorching temperatures are fueling wildfires across Europe, with tens of thousands of people forced to evacuate in Spain, Italy and in France, where hundreds of people in the south of the country were left with no choice but to escape by boat as the fire approached. Now, there are several blazes burning across France, including in Cap Ferret, which is one of the country's top holiday destinations. France's neighbours are battling enormous wildfires too. Spain has declared a national emergency. That's the first time that measure has been used for a wildfire.
24: Hurricane Fausto has strengthened into a Category 2 storm as it moves across the Pacific towards the Hawaiian Islands. The US National Hurricane Center says the storm is expected to approach Hawaii next week, but it's too soon to determine the exact location. And to sport, both the Australian men's and women's relay teams have capped off a dominant opening day for Australia's swimmers at the Commonwealth Games in Glasgow, with both quartets claiming gold in the 4x100-metre freestyle events. That came after fellow Australians Lani Pallister, Jenna Forrester, Luke Safi and Jenna Jones had all won golds earlier in the evening. Outside of the pool, Harney Watson won bronze in para powerlifting, while Australia's men's artistic gymnastics team scored bronze. That's the latest from the ABC Newsroom.

0: dies.
1: Take it over, guys.
2: Indeedly do, it is that time of the day when you throw off the gloves, unbutton the gardening boots, put the kettle on, and have before you a list of all the questions you would like to ask Farmer Guyan this morning. And I'm saying farmer because this is your new nickname, which I absolutely adore.
3: It is, yes. Yes, I love it. It's before I was known as a chef, and I guess before that just a naughty teenager. And then a horticulturist at some point, and some plant man, and now I'm Farmer Guyan.
2: And the reason why you're called Farmer Guyan is because you now work at a local primary school.
3: Yes.
2: And what is it in particular that the kids think you're farming that they want to call you a farmer?
3: Well, I guess we are growing plants down at the farm, and there's animals down there too.
2: Are you looking after animals as well?
3: So they have chickens. There's chickens there. There's goats there, and which were at the Darwin Show.
2: I did hear that.
3: Parade. And it's very good, very refreshing. Yes. Yeah.
2: So they gather around and Farmer Guyan.
3: Farmer Guyan. And they, you know what, I do give out some too many gifts, I guess, when it comes to fruits and stuff like that. So I'm always getting asked for stuff like that. Sugarcane is definitely a must for any child. If anyone has eaten sugarcane straight off the grass, it's absolutely amazing.
2: No, I haven't. Are you growing that in the garden at the school?
3: Yes, and you know, it's a very easy to grow grass. What do grasses need? Grasses just need to be watered really well. It's a grass that comes from Africa and gets to about 2 to 3 meters tall. You get like a 20% thickness off one of those canes. Just take the outer skin off and then just put it into your back teeth and just start chewing it, and juice just comes straight out of it. And my baby girl loves it as well. So
2: I love this.
3: Yes. So it's a delicious bit of thing to suck on, that thing. And what can I say? It's a really refreshing place to work at too, because yeah, I don't know. It's it's hard to explain.
2: And there's a vegetable garden.
3: There's vegetable gardens, there's lots of pretty gardens around the place, and there's some long-standing fruit trees that, you know, you don't know. There's perennial plants, and then there's annual plants that, you know, annual plants we plant seasonal, and perennial plants we plant and leave be. You know, things like bananas, once the banana tree has done its job and fruited, we chop that base off and allow the other suckers to come back up. There's lots of citrus trees there. A nice Valencia orange, which is a huge deliverer. There's lemonade. Have you had a lemonade fruit before? That is, it's like having a lemon that tastes like it's had a lot of sugar. And yes, I was telling you about that miracle fruit before.
2: Yes.
3: The miracle fruit is a very interesting fruit. That's another shrub that comes from Africa. Might get to about 6 meters if you plant it in the ground here. And actually can grow in really clay, terrible soils, and does really well. Starts to fruit within about a year or two of its growing from seed, and then just keeps on pumping lots of little berries out. What the plant does is, once you eat the berry, and it's like a little rambutan when you eat it by itself, and rub it around the inside parts of your mouth, it cancels out the taste receptors in your mouth to taste sour things. And so, you know, suck on a lemon or a lime, or have other sour fruits. Even strawberries that aren't fully ripened taste like they are fully ripened. You know, so it's a funny thing. I always ask myself, why do plants do this thing? You know, there must be, things don't waste their energy. You know, plants don't waste their energy. So I always ask myself, what is the reason for this? And, you know, America has taken it by storm by, you know, marketing this particular product. And, you know, diabetics love it because they can't have extra sugar with certain things, so it's kind of marketed towards them and that sort of a situation, or if you can't have excess amounts of sugar. So, yeah.
2: Who would have thought? I mean, I wonder who the person was who had some, who ate some of it and thought, oh, now I'm going to go and suck on a lemon.
3: Yes.
2: And wow, I can't taste the sourness. It's bizarre.
3: Yes, and so at the other nursery I worked at too, I used to do these big garden talks and then cut up a fruit platter of lots of sour things and then give everyone the berry and have it. It's such a great conversation starter, and it's such a interesting thing. I've always wanted to. I haven't got around to it. I'd like to have the berry and then have a sip of some red wine. You know, I imagine it might taste like maybe something like, I don't know, you know, some grape cordial that we might have tasted. I won't drop the name on that product, you know. Yes. Yes.
2: Yeah, you're on ABC Local Radio, right across the top end. Farmer Guyan, we with you. What are we talking about? We're talking about miracle fruits, but we're happy to talk about whatever you might like to talk about this morning. Taking
3: nice
2: your
3: edibles.
2: Questions. Yes, nice edibles. 0487 991 0057, or get on the blower. Say g'day. 1300 057 222. In the primary school's garden at the moment, particularly the vegetable patch, what's growing beautifully?
3: Well, right now, rampant are these F1 Roma tomatoes. F1 means one you have crossed this particular variety with another particular variety, and F1 is the new species that comes from that marriage. You know, it's the first child that comes from that marriage. If you keep crossing F1s together, it kind of loses, you know, what its state, its genetic state is. So there's a really nice Roma tomatoes. We have these really lovely red snake beans down there, which is, they're beautiful. It's they're like long green beans, but then long purpley sort of red ones.
2: Oh.
3: Yeah, and they taste amazing. My baby girl just loves to eat them straight off the plant. I feel very grateful that she likes to eat random raw vegetables. And what else do we have? Well, we've got, there's another nice, it's a hyacinth bean as well. That's a nice long-standing plant. You can kind of eat it like, you know, those Japanese beans that you steam and they're like slightly salted and you just,
2: oh, yes.
3: You pop them straight in your mouth. You just lightly blanch them, salt them and just pop them in your mouth. Absolutely delicious. Those are called hyacinth beans, which are really long-standing heirloom beans, if you know the word heirloom. Heirloom means they're seeds that have been passed on from generation to generation. And, you know, when we talk about beans, I love them so much because there's about 20,000 something different varieties and have been used since the days of the Egyptian days. And, you know, have been passed around. You know, it's a great poor person's piece of protein too. So, you know, anybody who's trying to survive, they can grow these quite easily and get the nutrients that they need. And actually, when we talk about beans in that sense too,

0: It's such a versatile thing. You know, when we say beans, what do we mean? We mean legumes, chickpeas, lentils, dal, all sorts of things, things that have pods around them. And, you know, the plant within itself has a miraculous ability to drag in nitrogen gases and store it in the soil. Other plants can't do that. They have to take the nitrogen from the ground to keep it for themselves. So the nice thing about the bean, too, is there's the lentil. What do? We just rehydrate the lentil in some water, cook it, eat it as a cooked seed. But also what we can do is we can germinate it. The second it's germinated, we eat it as a bean shoot, and then we get a different kind of nutrient from that too. And then once, you know, it has created a pod and developed it and we've cooked it in that state, we get different nutrients from it then too. So quite versatile.
1: That is amazing.
0: Yes.
1: And just on that, because a text has come in, thanks very much. This is from Ben in Howard Springs, who says, growing up, my parents used to have plastic soft drink bottles filled up with water littered around the garden. Is that an outdated bad idea these days? And I guess I'm introducing that because I am curious to know how you look after beans in Darwin.
0: Yes. Well, you know, okay, based upon Ben's statement, you just gave me a flashback into like me first coming to Australia, which I thought Australia was the most amazing place to come to because there was blonde-haired people and kangaroos and the Australian flag and, you know, colouring books on the plane. We were amazed how when we went walking around in Sydney, how there were all these 2-litre X-used drink bottles on people's glasses with little pinholes in them watering the grass. And, yeah, we were amazed by that. And I haven't seen that done too often. I do like the method, you know, and I think people on big farms and stuff still do that sort of a thing with huge drums in order to keep a tree trickled watered over a long period of time. I like it. You know, it's a nice way of using, I guess, a piece of plastic that we don't want to have hanging around again. So, yeah.
1: Why not?
0: Yeah. Why not?
1: So getting back to the yes. primary school and looking yes. after the vegetables yes. and the beans, mm-hmm, mm-hmm. How easy are beans to cultivate, look after?
0: Very easy to look after. I would say after about 4 weeks, you will have your first delivery of flowers on them. Something that you should do is trellis them up or plant them close to a fence and have them clamber and wrap onto something, which they do quite easily, and they're willing to grab anything around them. I have also planted them next to the tomatoes, which to some degree, it might be a bit of a battle, but it's a fun battle too because, like I said before, the bean takes the nitrogen from the air and stores it in the ground, and the tomato right next to it can't do that. So then the tomato borrows the nitrogen that the plant stores.
1: Do they call that companion planting?
0: Companion planting, that's right. And then I guess there's an old school word called the three sisters. You know, it's kind of known since the times of the Mayans and the Incas who, you know, as far as we know, had these amazing planting skills where they'd plant a bean, a tomato, some sort of an onion variety. And, you know, these guys would work well together. You know, even things like basils next to tomatoes, you know, some certain plants have good chemical releases where they stop microorganisms from coming to suck on your plants. So things like marigolds are a nice thing to plant around too, because they create this natural chemical which make certain things not want to come and take nutrients from them. Mm.
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1: Quarter past nine, The Gardening Show with Farmer Guyant, on ABC Listen and 105.7 ABC Darwin. Taking your questions now on the text. What is a must-have book for gardeners?
0: What is a must-have book for gardeners? Well, it's got to be the John Brock book, doesn't it? I think that is, when I first went to uni, that was the must-have, isn't it? It's like, you know, in the world of chefing, LaRusso's Gastronomique is a must-have book. You know, the ABCs of plants, especially within the area you are at, isn't it? I think if you're ever getting into gardening, what are the familiar plants we're looking at? Am I going out to Litchfield? How do I identify things I see out there? Let's get a book on natives. Then I can go, oh, yes, I saw you. I saw you in a picture. I guess what are other things, other books we might have? Books on edibles, if you are into edibles. We all have to eat. And I think, you know, what sort of customer have I met? I've met specific customers that come in and say, look, mate, if I can't eat it, I don't want to grow it. You know, and but then you get these other
1: and
0: people.
1: Do they sound like that?
0: Well, some of them. Some of them. I've just locked that in my memory. I have. But but yes, and other people would just buy flowery plants, and others buy a mixture of edibles and floweries. Yeah.
1: Leonie Norrington does a good book.
0: I got that one. Yeah, I like that. I actually did a cooking demonstration when she was doing a talk at the university some years ago. It might have been 2010, something like that. And yeah, that was fun.
1: Yeah, very knowledgeable.
0: Very knowledgeable.
1: Lady.
0: Love that book. And it's still a valid book to this day. Yes. Great info.
1: 0487-991057. Or get on the blower, say g'day. 1300 057 222. Hello to Lorraine, who is in Tiwi today, who says that she has potted up some basil and it's struggling when it used to thrive. Have I picked the wrong time of the year to get started?
0: No, not at all. You know, I think the thing about the basil now, you might notice within the last couple of weeks, there is no severe growth coming from plants, you know, because we've woken up in the morning and gone, oh, there's that dry season I've been begging for. And now that we feel that dry season, the plants have just come to a grinding halt when it comes to their speed of growth. So, you know, if you've watered it and then the next day you look at it and it looks like it hasn't drunk much water, be wary that you're not overwatering things too, because I find cold temperatures make plants go into this dormant, I'm not drinking anything phase. So warm temperatures, lots of light, water seems to disappear when you keep looking at it every day. So I think that's an important factor. Yes, give us more information on this basil plant, but they do work really well. Basils do grow. You know, I've grown some for about 6 to 8 years, and, you know, they're one of those plants that we call annuals. But in Darwin, they can live for quite a long time. We don't have those winters that make them lose all their leaves, and we don't have frost. So
1: that is so interesting, because I'm curious to know, Lorraine, what type of basil you've got, because every time I have tried to grow basil here, it just dies. And I'm curious that I have probably the wrong species.
0: Okay. Well, let me tell you some things that might assist with this particular process. Full sun is the trick, as opposed to shade. These guys love the full sun. They are herbaceous plants. They're plants that they should be looking at a blue sky in the morning, and I'd say about 6 hours of light would be great for them, of full sun hitting them. That said, do not forget to water them, and if you can get onto a morning regime of watering, that would be good. But, you know, life consumes us all when we come home from work. Sometimes that's the time, so let it be that time if that's the case. So you've got out in the full sun, you're growing it. You know what I think you should also do? Pick the tip off when you're going to harvest it. Those pretty two leaves at the top, take those two leaves off, and guess what happens? Two shoots grow from there. Then I take off those two shoots, and then four shoots grow. And then I take off those four shoots, and then eight shoots grow. This is how you get a nice open savanna plain plant. This is how you get those nice big citrus plants. If you were to chop a tip off, you get two tips. And then you chop off those two tips, you get four tips. So compromise a tip, because what the plant does is it looks back down itself, sends out two more buds, and perhaps even more from way down on the stem. So take that tip off. That's a very important thing to do. And also, do not forget to feed. Things like liquid fertilizers would be great for your basils and other herbaceous plants like mints as well.
1: But what type of basil? Because aren't there various types?
0: They are. Okay, so let me tell you. So here's one of those other things too. Lots of people come and go, so what should I grow? I say, well, what do you cook? If you're going to do things along the lines of Italian foods and that sort of stuff, there's, you know, those specific Italian basils. There's one called a Genovese basil. There are, you know, there's sweet Italian basils. There are so many different hybridized basils out there. And on that note, you know, if you keep too many different varieties of basils hanging out with each other, they end up cross-pollinating. Mm. And then you start to get these different flavor profiles on them to me, and some start tasting really disgusting, like very soapy. And it's hard to explain, like you're eating soap. Yes, and actually that's what happens if you keep too many different basils together. So, but go for those sweet Italian basils if you want to chuck it in those European dishes, things like lasagnas. You know, in Thai cookery, there's a lovely one called hot basil. You should check that one out. It's got a Indian name called tulsi, and tulsi is it's a medicinal one that has been used by Indians for about 3,000 years, I think. You know, I've studied that plant so heavily. It's
1: why?
0: I guess it's used by the Hindus. Why? Because When I first got into cooking, I was always into plants that could heal me. And it's very good for, well, basils on a whole are very good for your lungs and inflammation of throat, nasal passages. And if you take the hot basil and dump lots of leaves into a cup and put some warm water in there, I never like to boil my water because I burn the leaf and then cook lots of the chemical. And then so I get my pot to nearly boiling and then pour the water into it and then let it steep for about 15 minutes and drink it. And it also has this, there's something called terpenes when you talk about plants, and lots of plants have different terpene profiles in them. And so you might say that this hot basil has lots of clove terpenes in it, and it has a numbing effect as well, which is kind of good for certain situations if you have toothaches and that sort of a thing. So,
1: Is there a local species here in the territory of basil?
0: I would say not that I have yet discovered, but that said, you know, we think, you know, things like the tulsi might have come from a place like India. But, you know, when I keep doing research on things, just because something was named a certain name, it doesn't always depict its origin. It's just where it got discovered by a certain adventurer or a certain thing. You know, so like, you know, something like a Tamarindus indica, indica meaning India. And when you say Tamarindus, it means tamarind tree. But that plant has been found here, you know, in fossil findings dating back for about 5,000 years. But, you know, it's got that last name, Indica, meaning India, you know, meaning it might have potentially been traded by Macassans and stuff. But this is all stuff that we say in conversation but cannot particularly pinpoint. So you got to keep the door open, I guess, for more information.
1: 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Guyan, interesting that you talk about different teas and steeping teas. So my oldest person, the lanky one.
0: Yes.
1: He is almost 19, is really into...
0: That's a good age. That's a good age.
1: Is it though?
0: Is it? Because okay, you can be led astray, but if you're having teas like that, tell me how naughty.
1: Yeah, well, let's not dwell on that so much. Yes. But he is very much into natural plants, and mm-hmm. he is constantly making up tea at
0: awesome.
1: Home. And can I just say on that, when I was in Buenos Aires in Argentina, they have a yerba mate.
0: Okay.
1: Yerba mate. And I bought two of the cups. So everyone in Buenos Aires, doesn't matter if you're walking to school or you're off to work or you're just old people sitting in the park, everyone has these cups with a metal straw.
0: Yes.
1: And they fill it up with this green sort of, it looks like lucerne that you would feed horses. And then they have a hot water bottle next to them and they just fill it up. And I bought some of that to send to my brother-in-law. I think it tastes like grass clippings.
0: Yes.
1: He think it tastes delicious.
0: Yeah.
1: And it's just this...
0: Wheatgrass? Is it wheatgrass?
1: I don't know. It's this combination of different leaves.
0: Yes.
1: And it's what they do in Argentina.
0: How
1: morning,
0: awesome.
1: Noon and night. And everybody does it, from the police officers to the school kids. Everyone's doing it.
0: Cool.
1: And so I guess what I'm asking you is, here in the top end, what would you suggest would be some delicious leaves from your garden that you could make into tea? Because the lanky one spends a lot of money buying all sorts of dried herbs to make up into tea.
0: Yes.
1: For medicinal purposes.
0: Yes. Well, on that note, I think mints of all different varieties, you know, check out all the different mints of all different varieties, you know, spear mints, pepper mints. And, you know, if you say mint, how many different, you know, there's a word called, we say common mint. It's not that common, because then you look at all these different varieties. There are lots of different ones that are very good for tzatziki or that particular drink that you imagine a mint to go with. So
1: here in the territory, there's lots of species of mint you can grow.
0: You can grow. It's not saying that they're native to here, but let me tell you something about mint, now that we have opened the door to this mint conversation. Mint seems to die off on many people, even the best of growers. And I think the main thing to remember with mint is it's a clambery plant that likes to keep on walking throughout the space it's growing in. And when we attempt to restrict it in a pot, what it seems to not get anymore is the nutrients it had when we first planted it in there, because it consumes it all. So what I seem to do is I take fresh potting mixes and I top dress it. And, you know, you might always hear me, I always rattle on about growing things in volcanic rocks or things like clay balls. And I love clay balls to be the substrate that I grow mint in, but I have a nice huge top dressing of potting mix on the top. And so then I, after about 2 to 3 months, I think that's the key point to say, oh, I just remembered my mint. Let me just top dress you with a bit of potting mix. And then it goes green back again. Another thing a mint really loves to have is do not let them dry out. I would rather stick to overwatering my mint psychology as opposed to underwatering my mint. So
1: that is so interesting. Mm. And
0: sun.
1: Chinese five spice, is that a form of mint?
0: Actually, so now, are you talking of the coleus furry leafy plant?
1: Yes.
0: Yes, yes. Actually, so that is not Chinese five spice. That is known as the mother of herbs or five-in-one herbs. Yeah, five-in-one herbs. And actually, Chinese five spice is a combination of spices, which is clove, nutmeg, cinnamon, and those other hard spices. So that's a whole different conversation when you talk about Chinese five spice. But yes, so this coleus plant grows really well. It's a full sun plant, and you get a variegated version, meaning a few different colors in its leaf. And I've used it in a vinaigrette before.
1: You know, use it in my spag bog.
0: And how is it? How do you
1: delicious.
0: Think?
1: Delicious.
0: You like it? You like it? Mm-hmm, and mm-hmm. It's good you say that because when I was probably your son's age, you know, I was a qualified chef when I was 19. And I was using all sorts of crazy stuff in my cooking. And I guess I still do to some point, but I'm a bit more, am I cautious because I'm older? I have no idea.
1: No, I think it's just you're more nuanced in, you don't need all the flavors in all the food. Whereas the lanky one will put turmeric and galangal and ginger and mint. It's like, dude.
0: Stop. 35 different ingredients, Ma.
1: Don't need it.
0: Yes. Well, actually, you know, in my world of curry cooking, ever since, you know, I was an apprentice chef, I always cooked alongside of my mother and we were almost looking at recipes, throwing stuff in. You know, once I put in so much spices, it probably was something along the lines of 35 different ingredients in there. But I didn't put any salt in. And my mom came up and said, she said it has no salt. And so, you know, I could have put as much something else I could have in, but because I didn't put the salt in there, it didn't draw the flavor out and give it to me. Yes, so that's one of those schoolboy errors that you wake up to. Isn't
1: yeah. Mm-hmm. 1-300-057-222. Hello to you. Come and say g'day. Join the conversation gardening this morning or 0487-991057. Hello to Jess, who says, my little one has become obsessed with heliconias. We live in an apartment in the city. Is there a miniature potted variant that I could offer?
0: There are lots of miniature varieties. And, okay, here's a good way of identifying a heliconia. Some have quite short, 1 foot, maybe 2 foot leaves. And they start to send out a flower when the plant is about a meter tall or a meter and a half tall. Start to go towards those varieties because there are lots of heliconias that get to, you know, some can get to 3 to 4 meters tall. And so just have a look. Check out your local nurseries because there are lots of different dwarfy ones that do really well in pots. You might want to put something into a 300 mil pot, I would say. But also because it's a heliconia and you might be restricted to a veranda, make it the sunniest of corners on the veranda. And yeah, that's about it. I would say, you know, we were talking about the word 3 months before, and I think 3 months is the key to saying, I should probably fertilize you. I should probably fertilize you. And even with my citruses, after 3 months, it is long past the point I should fertilize this. Things like citruses need it a lot earlier. But with things like the heliconia, fertilize them every 3 months. I think that's a good pace. Yeah.
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1: G'day to Muzza, who is in Coffs Harbour this morning. Thank you for the correct pronunciation. I was saying yerba mate. That's the cup that the Argentinians use. It's got a very interesting shape. It's pronounced mate, and you're saying that it does taste quite bitter and unpleasant. I'm saying it tastes like grass clippings. It's an acquired taste. I sent all of the guff for it to my brother-in-law in Melbourne, and he loves it.
0: Amazing. I'm curious. I'd like to check out his medicinal benefits too.
1: Yeah, I'm going to bring, next time I see you, I'm going to bring the yerba mate. It's beautiful. It's wood. It's yes. carved wood.
0: Oh, God.
1: With silver.
0: Yes, like a
1: around.
0: Gilding.
1: Yes.
0: Yes, that's
1: very
0: so cool.
1: Very much like that. Yes, and I like bought that. It in a flea market. Yep.
0: Is it turned on a lathe? Is it something...
1: No, wrong